the Bible is the greatest book in the world. It is the greatest thing in the world. It is above everything else in the world. It is more glorious, more valuable, more precious than anything that you and I could think of. All the treasures, all the money, all the power, all the things of the world are nothing in comparison to the Bible. And of course, when people of the world hear that, they would probably laugh. Are you kidding? That's ridiculous. How can that old book, that outdated book, be more valuable than everything else? And see, that's the problem. That's the problem with the people of the world, that they do not know this. They do not understand it. They give value to things that are temporal, things that are here today, gone tomorrow. And yet that which is eternal and the word of God that is in the Bible, the scripture, is eternal. Eternal things they diminish, temporal things they lift up and exalt. It's the nature of this fallen world. They have everything backwards, everything upside down. Right is wrong and wrong is right. Evil is good and good is evil. It is the corrupt nature of mankind. They despise that which is best for them, and they love that which is worse. This is typical. It is what we see happening all around us every day. And oh, it's also very wearisome, very tiring, that this has been going on for so long from our perspective. And the souls of God's elect, the righteous souls of the elect, have been vexed for these reasons for a long, long time. And yet now God is bringing it to a close. There must be an end, the Bible tells us. Actually, the Bible says, surely there is an end. There is an end to this world. The world laughs at the very thought of it. And yet the Bible is certain of this. And God is certain of this. And he has written many things about the time of the end, things that are so strange, so outlandish, so shocking and stunning that they're not characteristic of any other time period in the whole history of the world. But these things are only to be found at the time of the end. And that's because when you see these things happening, you can know that you have arrived at the very end of the world. And God lays some of these things out in Romans chapter 1. When men marry men, or when men are lusting after men and women are lusting after women, then you can know you've come to the end of the world. Well, yes, it's been happening all through history, but Romans 1 speaks of it in a different kind of a way. It's not hidden any longer. It's out in the open. And that's what we have finally at this end point in history. The hidden things of man, they're out in the open. And when we see the church apostate, and not just most churches, but all churches, we can know we've come to the time of the end of the world. When we see iniquity abound across the face of the earth in an unparalleled manner, as it's never done in the history of the world, we can know we've come to the time of the end of the world. And
And so God gives us these signal flags in the Bible. They're discouraging. They're very negative. And yet for the one who has eyes in his head, for the elect child of God, we also take encouragement when we see them, not because of them, not because of the evil that's happening, but because of what it means, that we are right there. We have come to the edge of the world. This world will not go on very much longer. And it so happens the Bible has laid out a biblical calendar of history with an end time judgment program laid out, you know, with precision by God, 23 exact years, great tribulation. And now we see 22 actual, 23 inclusive years, according to biblical evidence, following these dates, maybe by themselves, they don't mean anything, or they wouldn't attract us. They wouldn't interest us. They wouldn't convince us if we were living at a time when the church was spiritually prospering, the church was faithful. Well, we wouldn't listen. Or if we were living in a time when the desperate, wicked hearts of men were being constrained by the Spirit of God, and you didn't see chaotic madness on a daily basis, well, we wouldn't believe these things. We wouldn't think it was the time as yet. Or if marriage was still between a man and a woman, and if marriage, the institution itself, had not been shattered with divorce, then we might say, no, the time isn't now. The time's not now. And we can go on and on and on. You know, if our students going to school didn't have to go through metal detectors to see if they're carrying guns, maybe we might not think this timeline for the end of the world was yet in effect. Or if our politicians did not lie, obviously, every time they open their mouth and the people accept it and reelect them, we might not think we had yet come to the time of the end of the world. And I could go on and on, couldn't I? And you know I could. Of all this desperate wickedness, the desperate wickedness that mostly was contained to the hearts of men, restrained there by the Spirit of God, is now loosed. It's now set free from being holding back. Why? Why is it? What has happened? What has changed? Why is the world experiencing the terrible things it's experiencing? And only the Bible gives us the answer. Only the Bible lays it all out. And people fight against it and kick against it. And, you know, people who say they believe the Bible, oh, it must be something else. It must be something else. And in their desperate attempt to deny these things, it really reveals, unfortunately, I won't say definitely in every case, but it tends to reveal a certain love for this world that is in the hearts of these people who say they love the Word of God. They love the Bible. They want Christ to come, just like the Jews said. Of course, it was not true of the Jews, and it's not true of multitudes of professed Christians. They don't want Christ to come. They don't hate the world. They love the world. They want the world to continue. They want to continue to live their lives here rather than have God fulfill all things and keep his promises. And this is unfortunately the case with many. The God's elect, we have a longing. We have a desire to be with the Lord. And we hate the sin. We hate sin in ourself, in our flesh. And we hate the sin all around us. It is grievous
and

0: Psalm 91:11. For he shall give his angels charge over thee to keep thee in all thy ways.
1: So I was looking at the word angel, which is a Strong's word H4397, which translates also as a messenger. And I compared that with Genesis chapter 19, verse 15.
0: Genesis 19:15. And when the morning arose, then the angels hastened Lot, saying, Arise, take thy wife and thy two daughters, which are here, lest thou be consumed in the iniquity of the city.
1: So if I understand correctly, that particular passage, angels translate as a gods, right?
0: Well, the two angels who came to Sodom were God himself, because in the previous chapter, three men came to visit Abraham, and Abraham called them Lord. Let's see, in Genesis 18, first of all, in verse 2, we read there, and he lift up his eyes and looked, and lo, three men stood by him. And when he saw them, he ran to meet them from the tent door and bowed himself toward the ground. And then he made preparation, really, to make an offering. And we read in, now Abraham and Sarah are with these three men. And they're telling Abraham and Sarah that they will have a child, that Sarah will be with child same time next year. And so in verse 11, now Abraham and Sarah were old and well stricken in age, and ceased to be with Sarah after the manner of women. Therefore, Sarah laughed within herself, saying, after I am waxed old, shall I have pleasure, my Lord being old also? And verse 13, and Jehovah said unto Abraham, wherefore did Sarah laugh, saying, shall I have a surety bear a child which am old? Is anything too hard for Jehovah? You see, it's Jehovah speaking. And then we read of the three men again in verse 16. And the men rose up from thence and looked towards Sodom, and Abraham went with them to bring them on the way. And then Abraham makes intercession for the righteous in the city Sodom, because his nephew Lot is there, and he has that countdown of 50 righteous, will you destroy the city, 40, 30. And then finally, the men go on their way, but not three, only two. And we wonder about that. Why did three appear to Abraham, and Abraham called them Jehovah? And that we understand because the Bible tells us God is one God, three persons. So here are in the three men representing the triune God. Then when they're going to Sodom to destroy it for its iniquity, only two go, and the third is not found. You know, we don't read about the third man coming to Sodom. And I think that's because it's referring to Christ and the Spirit that are carrying out the judgment. You know, Jesus has been given all judgment. It says in John 5, the Father gave the Son to execute judgment, and the Spirit is involved at the time of the end with the execution of judgment by opening the scriptures. And in opening the scriptures, he guides his people into truth. And so Christ, the Word, and the Spirit work in unison to bring first the judgment on the corporate church. Christ came as judge. He came quickly upon the churches and congregations over the 23-year judgment on them. And then on May 21, 2011, in the transition from judging the church to judging the world, he came quickly.

0: is judge now of all the earth. And again, it's the Spirit opening the scriptures, the revelation of the righteous judgment of God. The Father is not so much in view. So that's probably why. And then the angels or the messengers, they are representing Christ and the Spirit, messengers of God. The Father sends the Son to accomplish his purposes, the salvation of the elect, and finally the judgment at the time of the end. And so, which verse was that in Genesis 19? Was it verse 15?
1: 15.
0: And when the morning arose, then the angels or the messengers hastened Lot, saying, arise, take thy wife and thy two daughters, which are here, lest thou be consumed in the iniquity of the city. And this is indicating judgment has come. You must get out. You have to get out of Sodom above all. And we can understand this to the information that the Lord did reveal to us through the Bible when we learned we had to get out of the church. And the church became as Sodom. We read that in Revelation 11 when the two witnesses were killed. They were lying dead in the street, which spiritually is called Sodom and Egypt, it says in Revelation 11. And so it was necessary to get out of Sodom and get into the little city, Zoar, that Lot pleaded for and prayed for, that he might flee there. And that's a picture of the kingdom of God, the city of refuge, deliverance, salvation. So there could be no deliverance or refuge or salvation from the wrath of God in Sodom, inside the corporate church, because God was sending forth the latter rain outside the church. You had to come out of Sodom. And yet he did come out of Sodom by the grace of God, because the Lord grabbed a hold of his hand, and the hand in the Bible represents the will. So the Lord moved within him to will and to do, as he moved, typifying how God moved within many of his people who were in the churches at that time, and convincing us we had to get out. We have to get out, and we have to go outside the church. And so they did flee. And then once they entered into Zoar, notice this language in verse 23, the sun was risen upon the earth when Lot entered into Zoar. Then Jehovah rained upon Sodom and upon Gomorrah, brimstone and fire from Jehovah out of heaven, and he overthrew those cities and all the plain and all the inhabitants of the cities and that which grew upon the ground. So the sun is risen upon the earth when Lot entered into Zoar. Notice we don't read when his wife and his daughters entered in. God's concerned about Lot, because Lot had a righteous soul, according to 2 Peter chapter 2. And he is representing all the elect, whereas we know his wife, even though she came out of Sodom and undoubtedly was with him going into Zoar, God's not focused on her. He's not telling us of her, because she was never truly saved. She did not have a righteous soul, which is why in a couple verses on, she looks back to Sodom, and then she turns into a pillar of salt. So Lot's wife is really a figure of those so-called true believers that heard these things and acted upon them as far as coming out of the church. They did come out of the church, and they brought their families, and they stayed outside the church until May 21, 2011, some of them. And then when things did not happen as they thought, as they expected, they turn back. They turn back, just like Lot's wife looked back from behind him. And that's actually, you know, the masculine pronoun him is a spiritual reference to Christ. She looked back from behind Christ. And who's back there? Get thee behind me, Jesus said to Satan. Get thee behind me, Satan. See, the enemy is back there. And that's where the world is. And that's where the corporate church that was annexed by the world is. And that's where Satan is. And so those people who came out of the churches, and yet their heart was not changed. That's what her looking back behind him really points to. She longed for Sodom. She longed for the teachings of the church and the doctrines of the church, or she longed for the world. Her heart was not right in the sight of God. And so God ended up judging her. But here God is indicating he waits. He waits for Lot's feet to cross into Zoar before he rains down fire and brimstone, because that's God's salvation program. He's long-suffering until the early and latter rain. And we can understand the final judgment here of falling down on Sodom. You know, that's May 21, 2011. And that's Judgment Day. And the church was consumed in that judgment because everyone had up until that point to get out of the city. So God could not have destroyed, ultimately, completely destroyed the church or the world by shutting the door of heaven until that date came. And at that time, all the elect entered into the kingdom of God's dear Son. And then the Lord could act, and he did. He shut the door of heaven and began pouring out his wrath. But thank you for calling and sharing. And let's go now to the next person on the phone this evening. Welcome to our open forum program. Please go ahead with your call.
1: Hi, Chris. I have two verses. The first one is Daniel 1, verse 4.
0: Daniel 1:4 says, I'll start in verse 3. And the king spake unto Ashpenaz, the master of his eunuchs, that he should bring certain of the children of Israel and of the king's seed and of the princes, children in whom was no blemish, but well-favored and skillful in all wisdom and cunning in knowledge and understanding science, and such as had ability in them to stand in the king's palace, and whom they might teach the learning and the tongue of the Chaldeans.
1: Okay, and 1 Timothy 6:20.
0: 1 Timothy 6:20. O Timothy, keep that which is committed to thy trust, avoiding profane and vain babblings and oppositions of science falsely so called.
1: Okay, so I was really surprised to see the word science in the Bible, because the world has made it a secular term, but the Bible is the basis of science. So can you just talk about that a little bit?
0: Well, yeah, you're right. Daniel goes back 2,500, 2,600 years from our present time. And so I don't think you're going to find the word science in other literature that predates that. So this is probably one of the first instances, if not the first instance, where we read the word science. And then in the New Testament in Timothy, no, that would have been in the first century AD, 2,000 years ago. And yeah, the secular world, they really have elevated science almost to godlike status, or it's become an idol for them. You have to trust the science, Well, no, we trust God. We don't trust men. And science, as the world performs it, is done by men. And men can err, and they do err. And, you know, especially we do not trust science when that science has put forth a theory, and that's as best as can be said about origins, when scientists talk about big bangs or how the universe came to exist, when they speak of evolution after the big bang, after whatever exploded, or however they're putting it today, because their science changes, they often change the things they say, and that's in keeping with the nature of this world. The things of the world are movable, so the Bible says, so that you cannot know them. Once you figure it out, once you grab a hold of it, then they change it. And you know, we see that in corporations all the time. You learn their method, and this is the way of doing things, and next thing you know, the next year, it's all changed. So people are a constant state of upheaval, and so is the science. Not too long ago, it was millions of years ago, they would say, when these things took place, and now they refer to billions of years. Well, the science that the scientific community of the world put forth for origins and for evolution is no science at all, because it's supposed to be science, according to their own definition, must be observable. It has to be provable. You have to show it in order for it to be a fact or for it to be true science. And nobody can prove their theories of stuff exploding. They can't even tell you where the stuff came from. And that's a major flaw. And nobody can prove evolution. As a matter of fact, the whole idea of it is ridiculous. Yet science and people of the world who lift it up to such a high and lofty place, they adhere to it, they hold on to it, and they say, now, it's a fact. It's a fact, and it's taught in our schools. It's taught to young children early on and all the way into college, that it's a fact that there is evolution. It's a fact that these things have happened, and it's not provable. It's not a fact. It's a ridiculous theory, and yet it's taught as a fact. It's accepted as a fact. It really has become a tenet of faith, a position of faith, much like, you know, if you go into a religion and they have these tenets, these are the things we believe, and they say these things, and in false religions, they cannot prove them. And that's how science has become. And so in this present day of judgment, you know, God has been put down, his word has been diminished and often criticized for a couple of hundred years now, because man has the solution. He has the answer to get rid of God, to get rid of the Bible, you know, that has been around for thousands of years. And it is this theory of evolution and origin. And so he doesn't care if it's unproven. He's going to accept it wholeheartedly. This is it. So we don't have to listen to the Bible. And we don't have to listen to these things about creation. And so, you know, this has angered God. This has provoked God to wrath. We shouldn't expect that God would take this lightly in any way. They are putting down his word, which is the truth, which is factual, and they are turning to something created out of their own minds. It's a man-made idol, and they are giving it all kinds of credit aren't these scientists so brilliant? Aren't they so smart? And yet, no. And so what are we finding recently? What has been happening in the Day of Judgment concerning science, concerning biology, which is a part of the scientific field? What is going on in the world concerning these things? We're finding that scientists are not always true. They're not always true, but they have biases and they can be influenced by politics. And that can lead them to say things about viruses, or it can lead them to say things about male and female, or not say things, where you can have an accredited biologist, and if he's asked, what is a woman? And he'll hem and haul and get nervous and fidgety and come up with some non-answer. Why? Why? Because God is publicly ridiculing them. He's publicly shaming them, and the fact that they are not as honest, or that they do not really have all that much integrity, maybe is the best way of putting it. That yes, because the nature of man is desperately wicked and deceitful above all things, that's also in the heart of scientists. And so scientists are prone to lie about big bangs and evolution. But God, interestingly, is not showing that as their fault in the Day of Judgment. No, he's showing it in other ways. And so, yeah, as far as science itself, God doesn't get into formulas and all kinds of scientific calculations in the Bible. But whenever he speaks of something, it is the truth. When he says this is how the world was formed, that's how the world was formed. When he says this is where all the creatures came from, this is where man came from, created from the dust of the ground, and instantly you have man. It did not require millions and millions of years of evolution. That is the truth. So on those kinds of statements, the Bible does speak to science. It corrects science. True and accurate and faithful science. And there are some faithful scientists out there, would seek to submit their science to the teaching of the Bible. That is, if they are involved in some kind of scientific endeavor and they perform their calculations and they come up with a conclusion contrary to the scripture, then true science would say, well, there must be a mistake. There must be a mistake. So I'm going to go recalculate and look at this anew. And just like when we're doing Bible study, the Bible is the standard, the perfect righteous standard for everything. And every facet of humanity, every facet of education and science and sports and everything ought to submit themselves to that perfect righteous standard. All the sports teams should say, Sunday's the Sabbath. We won't touch that. And all the educational systems in the world, all the professors and all the teachers, they should say, well, I'm sorry, I can't teach this thing about evolution because it's not true to the Bible. And God is also judging the educational system because they've worked hand in hand with the scientists to put forth secular lies, secular doctrinal lies. Secular society has its doctrine, just like the churches have their doctrine. And in God's judgment on the corporate church, one of the ways it became evident was their religious doctrine, their teaching about the Bible, went haywire. They went crazy, and everybody could see it. And now we can understand God's judgment is on the world. And one of the aspects of it, one of the ways we notice, is that secular doctrine, always shoddy and given to a lie, now the secular doctrine is going mad when they're losing sight of basic morality and can't answer a simple question such as, you know, the difference between a man and a woman. But thank you for calling and sharing. And let's go now to the next person on the phone tonight. Welcome to our open forum program. Please go ahead with your call.
2: Hi, Chris. Well, I have a question, and I got to find the passage, but you were just talking about Sodom and Gomorrah. Mm-hmm. When Abraham was asking, if there are 50 righteous in the city, well, wilt thou not destroy for 50's sake?
0: Yeah, that's, you know, Genesis passage? 18.
2: Okay.
0: And it starts in verse 24, peradventure there be 50 righteous within the city. Wilt thou also destroy and not spare the place for the 50 righteous that are therein?
2: And my question,
0: by
2: is,
0: the way, this, yeah, reference to not spare, we see in the New Testament where God turns it around and he speaks of spare not. He'll spare not the church. We read in Romans 11, you know, well, anyway, sorry, go ahead.
2: No, it's okay. So my question is, why does, as far as with the numbering, I just was curious about this because the first number is 50, then 45, yeah, then 40, 30, 20, 10. But is there any significance to why there's the first, he discounts five, and the second is discounted five, and then the rest are all 10 intervals? So it goes from 50.
0: I looked at this in the Genesis study, but I can't remember exactly. We know that five has to do with atonement, and atonement has to do with judgment and grace. And this has everything, this intercession of Abraham has everything to do with those two things. Their judgment is about to fall, and so he's beseeching the Lord for grace. And same thing in 10, we have 2 times 5. But I think there's significance in the numbers. But again, I can't remember exactly what it is. He finishes up verse 31. He said, behold, now I have taken upon me to speak unto the Lord. Peradventure, there shall be 20 found there. And he said, I will not destroy it for 20's sake. And he said, oh, let not the Lord be angry and will speak yet but this once. Peradventure, 10 shall be found there. And he said, I will not destroy it for 10's sake. So it stops at 10. It starts at 50. Which means there's a countdown of 40. 40 is a number of testing that also could be in view. And we would also want to look at the number of mentions. 50, you said there's a 45?
2: Yeah, there's a 50, 45,
0: 45, 40, 40,
2: mm-hmm,
0: 30, 20, and 10. That's 6 mentions, if that's correct. And so 6 would identify with work, and Abraham here making intercession could be a type of Christ. As we know, the Lord Jesus intercedes for his people, and he performed the work of atonement for his people. So it provides a number of possibilities, interesting possibilities, of looking at the numbers with 5 for atonement, 10 for completeness, the 40 from 50 to 10. And it's also interesting that he stops at 10, probably because he was doing increments of 10 and the next increment would have been 0. So that's probably why he stopped there. But okay. Thank you.
2: Yeah, thanks.
0: before calling and sharing. And let's go to the next person on the phone tonight. Welcome to eBible Fellowship's new open forum program. Please go ahead with your call.
3: Good evening, Chris. Thank you for taking my call. Chris, I just have a question. We have in Genesis 1:1, it says, in the beginning, God created the world. That's the first words in the scriptures. Mm-hmm. What would you think be the last words for the end of the Bible? Let's say, what's going to happen at the end of when God destroys everything?
0: Well, we have the last words in Revelation. Is that what you mean?
3: No, I mean like Genesis 1:1 says God created the world, but on the opposite end, at the end of the creation, what would have been penned at the end?
0: Okay. Well, it'll probably be, he spoke, so it was his word.
3: Yes.
0: And the word created the world so that things that are were formed from things that were not, according to Hebrews 11. And so that was the beginning of, as far as this creation is concerned. And the ending would come on the literal last day of Earth's existence, when God will destroy the creation and all of the sinners. Now, that's the ending for this world. Of course, God has much to say to his people who will be lifted up on that last day and will forever be with the Lord. And so the communication of God will continue on with the elect of God forever. But as far as speech or the word, it will probably be something along the lines of what we read in 2 Peter 3 in verse 10. But the day of the Lord will come as a thief in the night, in which the heaven shall pass away with a great noise, and the elements shall melt with fervent heat. The earth also and the works that are therein shall be burned up. Seeing then that all these things shall be dissolved, what manner of persons ought ye to be in all holy conversation and godliness, looking for and hasting unto the coming of the day of God, wherein the heavens being on fire shall be dissolved, and the elements shall melt with fervent heat. The word dissolved used twice. And I think also the word melt, definitely the two references to dissolve and one of the references to melt, if not both, are a form of the Greek word luo. And luo is the word to loose. And it's interesting because it's used in several different ways. When Jesus said, destroy this temple and I will raise it up in 3 days, and he was referring to the temple of his body, the word destroy is a form of luo. Or when we read, I think it's in Acts 13, verse 43, now, when the congregation was broken up, many of the Jews and religious proselytes followed Paul and Barnabas, who, speaking to them, persuaded them to continue in the grace of God. So when the congregation was broken up, the word broken up is that word luo. And this is actually pointing to the end of the church age, because they had just come out of the synagogue. And then reference was made in verse 42 that these words might be preached to them the next Sabbath. And the word next is that word between. So that it was Saturday Sabbath in the synagogue, and these words might be preached the next or between Sabbath, which would have been Sunday And then verse 43, now when the congregation was broken up, it was loosed. It is indicating that God has ended the seventh day Sabbath and the religious system of national Israel. And he's turning to the Sunday Sabbath and to the New Testament churches and congregations. This word luo is also in Acts 27 in verse 41 concerning the destruction of the ship at sea in the storm. And that ship typifies the church. And we read in verse 41, and falling into a place where two seas met, they ran the ship aground, and the fore part stuck fast and remained unmovable, but the hinder part was broken with the violence of the waves. The word broken, the ship is loosed. You know, it's broken to pieces. All the pieces are scattering, floating away, or of the hinder part. And so that's the word translated destroy this temple. The congregation's broken up, the ship's broken up, and then in 2 Peter 3, the elements will melt, luo, and also the reference to dissolving. Let me read that again. 2 Peter 3, 11, seeing then all these things shall be dissolved, broken up. It's a word that means that a thing has come to its end, like the seventh day Sabbath, like Israel being the people of God, like the church being the people of God. It's over and done with. Now the world has been held together by the word of God. It's been bound, really, by the word of God. And as God created the world and all the atoms, you know, that are holding the physical world, the physical creation in place and giving it its material appearance. Well, on that very last day, all God has to simply say is be loosed. And it's over. It's over. It could be, it will be a collective explosion of all atoms. You know how they split an atom and they have an atomic explosion, or they split a few atoms and it's super powerful. Well, how powerful of an explosion would it be if God split all the atoms in all of creation simultaneously? And well, you would have an explosion above, beyond any explosion imaginable, and all would burn up in an instant, because God will no longer be holding it together by his word. Remember, it's in him, in Christ, who's the word, in him we live and move and have our being. Our existence is in the word. It is in the word of God that spoke to create, and the word of God that maintains the creation. And God has let it be known, and you know, he's been warning about this throughout the history of the world, and now he is indicating we are close at hand to the final destruction. Notice the language the Bible uses. Again and again, we could read of destruction and damnation, which I think is just a translation of destruction. And for example, in 2 Thessalonians, in 2 Thessalonians chapter 1, and we'll have to finish with this, we read of Christ coming, and it says in 2 Thessalonians 1, and to you who are troubled, rest with us when the Lord Jesus shall be revealed from heaven with his mighty angels, in flaming fire, taking vengeance on them that know not God and that obey not the gospel of our Lord Jesus Christ, who shall be punished with everlasting destruction from the presence of the Lord and from the glory of his power. So that there will be an everlasting destruction from the presence of the Lord. Now, think of that statement, the presence of the Lord. It's not like God is over in a corner somewhere. No. Where is the presence of the Lord? Well, the presence of the Lord is, if you look backward, in all eternity past. And the presence of the Lord is, if you look forward, in all eternity future. God inhabits eternity. Eternity. He's everywhere. He's everywhere. So how can someone be destroyed from, with an everlasting destruction, from the presence of the Lord? And the only possible way is to be annihilated out of existence, to be blown up with such an explosion that it literally removes all the material world out of existence and all the sinners who are a part of that material world, and they love that world, and they have clung to that world. They cling to it and love the things of the world. God warned against that as well. Love not the world, neither the things of the world. And so they maintain a grasp upon it all the way to the literal last day, and then God blows it up out of existence, and them too. And they are now removed from the presence of the Lord. And that, again, means you cannot find them wherever God is, and God is everywhere. So they must be nowhere. They must no longer exist. They are completely no more, is what the Bible says. You will see them no more forever. And that's the sad day, the tragic day that's coming very soon. And so this word luo, this form of the word luo, the elements will be dissolved, or the firmament will be dissolved. I forget exactly how it's put, is indicating this awesome destruction that God has in mind for this corrupt creation. It must be destroyed. Every particle of it must be destroyed because it's cursed and tainted with sin. And so there cannot be the least, tiniest bit of it left to exist. It must be completely removed. But thank you for calling and sharing. I would like to thank everyone for joining us tonight and sharing your questions and comments, and especially the Bible verses we had a chance to read and consider. But we have come to the end of our program at this point. For now, may you have a good night, and may the Lord's perfect will be done.
4: 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Until next time, may the Lord's perfect will be done.

The perfect and pure words of the Holy Bible testify in Philippians 1:9, "And this I pray, that your love may abound yet more and more in knowledge and in all judgment." The Greek word translated as judgment is Strong's number 144 and is from Strong's 143, which is the word perceived, and is found only one other time in Luke 9:45, where we read, "But they understood not this saying, and it was hid from them, that they perceived it not." God's elect believers have been given new resurrected hearts that are able to perceive truth. For many years now, God has been opening His words of the Holy Bible to reveal things that, in the past, has been kept secret. God's elect believers hear and perceive the voice of these revealed truths. They are not hid from them, and they follow them. We read in John 10, verse 27, where the Lord Jesus says, "My sheep hear my voice, and I know them, and they follow me." Do we now hear His voice saying that sometime in the year 2033 will be the end of this present creation and the beginning of new heavens and a new earth? There is growing biblical evidence that very strongly says yes.

0: Welcome to eBible Fellowship's Bible Study. In this series of Bible studies, we'll be taking a closer look at the Bible's evidence for the completion of the prolonged judgment day and the end of the world occurring in the year 2033. And now here's your host and Bible teacher, Chris McCann.
1: Hello and welcome to eBible Fellowship's Bible study that is examining the biblical evidence for the end of the world in the year 2033. This is study number 91. Now, last time we were looking at Proverbs 22, verse 3. I'll read it again. It says, "A prudent man foreseeth the evil and hideth himself, but the simple pass on and are punished." Now that is also repeated in Proverbs 27, verse 12. I believe it's word for word. "A prudent man foreseeth the evil and hideth himself, but the simple pass on and are punished." And you can see with the statement that the simple pass on and are punished, that the evil that the prudent foresees has to do with punishment. And of course, that's what Judgment Day is all about. It is God punishing the unsaved inhabitants of the world. We could find that idea in Isaiah 13, where it says in verse 11, "And I will punish the world for their evil, and the wicked for their iniquity, and it will cause the arrogancy of the proud to cease, and it will lay low the haughtiness of the terrible." I will punish the world for their iniquity. Man's sin. The Bible has warned and warned and warned for centuries, for millennia, that sin against God will result in punishment. The wages of sin is death. Well, now, what this verse is saying is a prudent man, and keep in mind, we were looking at Daniel 12, the wise understand, none of the wicked understand. We were looking at Ecclesiastes 8, 5, a wise man's heart discerneth time and judgment. And other scripture along the same lines, where God's people will have understanding. And when the prudent man foreseeth the evil, he hideth himself. Now, that's interesting. That's interesting. Where can someone hide from the anger of God? God is omnipresent. He's all-powerful, all-knowing. If you hide under your bed, he knows it. Where can you go in this world? Can you get in a submarine, go to the bottom of the sea? No, of course, God will know you're there. Get in a rocket and shoot up to the moon or even some more distant place? Oh, God, he's the creator of all that. He'll know you're there. There is no place to run, no place to hide. You can't hide from God in the day of his wrath. It's impossible. Nobody can hide from God at any time because he's all knowing. Well, why does it say a prudent man foreseeth evil and hideth himself? We have to find out. We have to find out where is this refuge. Also, if we go to Isaiah 26, and this again has to do with Judgment Day, the time of mankind's punishment. Isaiah 26, verse 20, "Come, my people, enter thou into thy chambers and shut thy doors about thee, hide thyself as it were for a little moment, until the indignation be overpass. For behold, Jehovah cometh out of his place to punish the inhabitants of the earth for their iniquity. The earth also shall disclose her blood, and shall no more cover her slain. Jehovah comes to punish the inhabitants of the earth. So we definitely have the same sort of context as Proverbs is looking at. A prudent man foreseeth the evil, but and hideth himself, but the simple pass on and are punished. And here God's referring to his people. His people would be the wise. Come, my people, and enter thou into thy chambers, shut thy doors about thee, hide thyself, as it were, for a little moment until the indignation be overpassed. Now we get a definite picture or a definite understanding that there is a similarity with this and what happened with the Israelites in Egypt, if you remember. When the anger of God was provoked by Pharaoh, and so the Lord sent plagues upon Egypt, and the last plague was the destroyer who was going through all Egypt to kill the firstborn. And yet God informed Moses and all Israel, they had to slay a lamb and then take the lamb's blood and apply it to the doorpost. And they were told, if you do this, the destroyer will pass over you. And that's where the term Passover comes from. And of course, the lamb's blood, it's the Bible. It's the Bible. Don't think naturally. Had nothing to do with a lamb. You know, the blood of animals cannot take away sin. It can't avert the furious anger of an angry God. But in this historical parable, a true history, but teaching a deeper spiritual meaning, the blood of the Passover lamb pointed to Jesus Christ. John the Baptist proclaimed when he saw Jesus approaching, behold, the Lamb of God that taketh away the sins of the world. Of course, that's the world of God's elect. Or we read in Revelation 13, in verse 8, the second part of that verse, whose names are not written in the book of life of the Lamb slain from the foundation of the world. Jesus is the Lamb that was slain for the sins of his people. And so the Passover lamb and the blood pointed to the blood of Christ. The blood of Christ. He gave his life. The life is in the blood. That is what hid the firstborn Jew in the house when the destroyer is looking just for firstborn. He would have killed any firstborn. Firstborn Egyptian, firstborn Jew, didn't matter. He was coming to slay the firstborn. But with this house, there was blood. And it really gets into a complicated but beautiful picture that, remember when the high priest of Israel would go inside the Holy of Holies once a year on the Day of Atonement? Well, he would bring the blood of the sacrificial animal and approach unto the Ark of the Covenant. Within the Ark of the Covenant was the Ten Commandments. And so the high priest, having much incense, so it was very cloudy, could barely see, would approach to the Ark and would take the blood and sprinkle it upon the mercy seat. The mercy seat was the on top of the Ark, the covering of the Ark. And the picture, the beautiful picture, is in the Ark or the Ten Commandments. The Ten Commandments are the law of God. The law condemns us. The law says we must die. The wages of sin is death. Man is made under the law. All of us are subject to the law of God, whether we like it or not. And yet comes the blood over the law. over the law, appeasing the law, satisfying the law's demands. That's why the destroyer, to basically picture of the law of God, coming through Egypt, sees the blood upon this house, passes over. And the next house, the Egyptian is like you, if you're not saved, you know, anyone who is not saved, it's someone who has no relationship to Christ. Christ did not die for him. And so he has no blood upon his doorpost. And therefore the destroyer does not pass over that person's house, but enters in and kills him. That is the judgment of God, the hiding of God's elect. Hide thyself, as it were, for a little moment until the indignation be overpast. It's a spiritual thing, of course. There's no literal physical place, but through salvation, we have come under the protection of the blood of Christ that covers us, covers our sins, because we are dirty, rotten sinners as well as any other. We're actually the chief of sinners. We are deserving to die. We have offended the law as anyone, and all have sinned and fallen short of the glory of God. There's no righteousness in us of any kind. It's not our righteousness. It's simply the fact that God chose us. I'll save this one and that one. And in choosing us, it means he covered the blood over us. And so, as a result, we live. We're hidden. We're hidden from the eyes of the destroyer. If we go to Colossians chapter 3, we really see what's in view by being hid in both Proverbs and in Isaiah 26. In Colossians 3, it says in verse 1, "If ye then be risen with Christ, seek those things which are above, where Christ sitteth on the right hand of God. Set your affection on things above, not on things on the earth. For ye are dead, and your life is hid with Christ in God." Your life is hid, because it gets a little involved, but you could read in Ephesians 2, I think verse 5 and 6, that when God saves someone, I can read it. No sense directing you there when I can easily read it. Ephesians 2, in verse 5, "Even when we were dead in sins, hath quickened us," or brought us to life, "quickened us together with Christ. By grace you're saved, and has raised us up together and made us sit together in heavenly places in Christ Jesus." That's the figure that God is applying. When he saves a person, it's as though we were transported, lifted up into the spiritual realm to be seated in Christ Jesus, heavenly places, although we didn't go anywhere, we're still on the earth. But the way God reckons it, it's as though we have received heavenly citizenship. We are in him. We are hidden in him. Our life is hid with Christ in God. And so when he comes, he's basically bringing our life, our eternal life. Again, why the child of God doesn't fear the second coming or end of the world or God completing his program for everything having to do with this earth. We desire it. We want our life. We want to live forevermore. We want the glorious new heaven and earth to arrive. Well, that's the idea. That's what's in view in Proverbs 22, verse 3, "A prudent man foreseeth the evil and hideth himself." We are hidden in Christ in God. And so now the Lord has been pouring out his wrath since May 21, 2011 upon all inhabitants of the earth, but we have life in our soul. We're basically like, at this point, like those alive amongst the dead. All unsaved have been effectively killed once God shut the door. And we are hidden from the destroyer. He will not destroy us. He cannot destroy us because we're covered by the blood, though here we are just like everyone else. Well, just completing this verse, Proverbs 22:3, it says, but the simple pass on and are punished. Now, this word, this Hebrew word translated simple, 6612 in the Hebrew concordance, is translated as foolish in Proverbs 9 and verse 6. Forsake the foolish and live, and go in the way of understanding. Forsake the foolish. There's some wise counsel for you and I. Who are the foolish? They are the know-it-alls of the world. They are the scientists of the world. They are the philosophers of the world. They are the politicians of the world. They are the secularists, the atheists. They got it all figured out. They know where the world came from billions of years ago. They speak with such assurance. They can't tell you where the first stuff came from, but they know billions of years ago, and so they tell us there is no God. They know it. They know. Of course, look, how can you or I doubt the wisdom of the secular society and the elites among the secular society, the leadership of this world? How can we doubt it when all we have to do is look out our window or we see it on display constantly on a daily basis, don't we? Don't we? And yes, I am mocking a little bit. No, we don't see wisdom on display. We don't see wisdom. Is it wise for a man to always war with his fellow man? The whole history of the world, it's a history of warfare. Is it wise the way they treat one another, such hatred, such hostility? Where is the love? Where is the compassion? Where is the mercy when someone has fallen amongst their number of the world? Do we see, man, where's the forgiveness, the ability to forgive? Where is the wisdom that they certainly tell us they have? They possess it. Their colleges, their higher educational systems, they have all the wisdom, all the knowledge, all the understanding. And just look at the world that they run. And what do you recognize immediately? Well, to be honest, they don't have any wisdom. They don't have any understanding. To tell you the truth, they don't know what they're doing, do they? It's like they're blind men walking in thick darkness with blinders over their eyes for good measure. They have no clue how to live properly, rightly, a good life, a wise life, certainly. They don't know the difference between right and wrong and good and evil, which is the most basic element of wisdom, to discern matters of time and judgment, yes, but to discern something when it's a good thing and something when it's an evil thing, and to not just mix them up, but to turn it all around and to get it backwards and upside down, to call the good thing evil and the evil thing good. That there's no wisdom. There's no sense of true justice. There and also no understanding of injustice. So here is the word of God, you know, from God who knows the hearts of men and knows they're desperately wicked, deceitful above all things. And God who says the fool has said in his heart, there is no God. This same God tells us in Proverbs 9, verse 6, forsake the foolish and live and go in the way of understanding. Jesus Christ, John 14, verse 6, declared, I am the way, the truth, and the life. That's where you're to go. That's the right path. That's the good path. And let them roll their eyes. What do they know? Let the people of the world mock. What kind of mockery can they mock with any longer when they're raising their children, not telling them whether they're a boy or a girl? And you're worried about that kind of mockery? You're worried about their opinion? Oh, don't worry about, you know, the opinion of those who have it all backwards and get it all wrong all the time. No, forsake the foolish. Forsake the simple, ones. And again, here in Proverbs 22:3, the simple or the fool, same thing we've been looking at. The wicked will not understand, cause he's a fool. The simple pass on and are punished. Now, just one other place. If we go to Proverbs 1, we find the same word, you know, translated as simple. Proverbs 1, verse 20, wisdom crieth without, she uttereth her voice in the streets, she crieth in the chief place of concourse, in the openings of the gates, in the city she uttereth her words, saying, how long, ye simple ones, will ye love simplicity? And the scorners delight in their scorning, and fools hate knowledge. How long will you love simplicity, simple ones? How long? Because that is the, you know, that's the high watermark of all wisdom and knowledge in this world. It doesn't rise above simplicity, above foolishness. You just can't get over that when you are opting, you are preferring, you are insisting, I want the temporal existence. I want a life that is so many years and no longer. No, I don't want an eternal life. And I want a life where I'm in control, or where I just, you know, I push out the God who created me, the all-wise God, and he is the essence of life, and he is the essence of goodness. He is the essence of righteousness. So basically, I'm pushing aside righteousness, goodness, life itself for, well, you know, I get to play with a lot of electronic gadgets, and I mean, it's a lot of fun playing these games hours on end, day after day after day. Come on. Haven't you reached the point where you sense it, you feel it, the waste, the vanity of the thing? Not just that, but the TV, but the movies, the books, the sports, same thing every year. Oh, let's go team, let's go. Oh yeah, champions, we're the champions. Next year, the same fan base is dejected because they didn't make it back to the playoffs. Vanity of vanities, all is vanity. And you see, you're preferring this. This is what God is speaking to, as well as a thousand other things. How long, ye simple ones, will ye love simplicity? Just living your life, going to work to have enough money to party every weekend, and repeat the cycle, and repeat the cycle, and repeat the cycle. And then when the truth finally comes your way, and if you're watching this, maybe you just stumbled across us. The truth has finally come to you. And what are you going to do? What are you going to do? Just, well, what if you're like so many billions, you're going to switch it off and you're going to go back to your simplistic ways. And you're going to love your simplicity as best you can because you, that's all the world offers. And you will die a fool. You will go on, as Proverbs 22, verse 3 is telling us, that the simple pass on and are punished. They're punished. Now, just continuing on here in Proverbs 1, then we'll end this study. Proverbs 1, where God said, how long ye simple ones will ye love simplicity, and the scorners delight in their scorning, and fools hate knowledge. Then verse 23, turn you at my reproof. Behold, I will pour out my spirit unto you. I'll make known my words unto you, because I have called and ye refused. I have stretched out my hand and no man regarded, but ye have set at naught all my counsel and would none of my reproof. All scripture, 2 Timothy 3:16, is profitable and is given for reproof. Reproof. And yet, these people who love simplicity, well, they refuse. They set at naught all God's counsel. They would none of his reproof. So, verse 26, I also will laugh at your calamity. I will mock when your fear cometh, when your fear cometh as desolation, and your destruction cometh as a whirlwind, when distress and anguish cometh upon you, then shall they call upon me, but I will not answer. They shall seek me early, but they shall not find me, for that they hated knowledge and did not choose the fear of Jehovah, for they would none of my counsel. They despised all my reproof. And that time is now. That time is now. God is no longer saving. He shut the door. He brought judgment day to pass. There is no more salvation available in this world. And that is in fulfillment of what he said here. And so the people of the world, they, in despising and rejecting, in turning from the good counsel of God, they were mocking him. And so the equivalent, God says, I'll laugh also at your calamity when your fear comes, when judgment day comes upon you, when the time has arrived that you have passed on. Simple one, to be punished. Then God will not hearken. He's not going to listen to any who come to the door of heaven, and the Bible is that door of heaven, in that day, and knock and say, Lord, Lord, open unto us. And by the way, I'm not making this up. There's passages that explicitly say these things. Lord, Lord, open unto us. And the Lord Jesus will respond, depart from me, ye workers of iniquity, I never knew you. Horrible, horrible, yet just, just.
0: 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Until our next Bible study, may the Lord's perfect will be done.

0: 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Hello, and welcome to eBible Fellowship's Scripture and Song program. The nature of this program is to take a closer look at one of the hymns that has been written to glorify God.
1: All that I am, I owe to Thee. This hymn is not so well known as many of the standard and popular hymns that we've sung over the years, but it is a beautiful and faithful hymn. It's based on Psalm 139, and it speaks of how everything we are and everything we have was ordered by God before we ever were. Our mortal lives on this earth and our eternal lives in the kingdom of God were foreordained by God in His determinate counsel. Every sin we would ever commit in our lives was atoned for in the suffering of Christ from the foundation of the world. That event, in fact, is spoken of by God as the foundation of this world. God asked Job in Job 38, verse 4, "Where wast thou when I laid the foundations of the earth? Declare, if thou hast understanding." Verse 5, "Who hath laid the measures thereof, if thou knowest? Or who stretched the line upon it?" Verse 6, "Whereupon are the foundations thereof fastened? Or who laid the cornerstone thereof?" And verse 7, "When the morning stars sang together, and all the sons of God shouted for joy." This must refer to when Christ rose from the dead in eternity past, and there was rejoicing among the morning stars, who would typify people in heaven who were there before this creation, as also the sons of God were. In the first stanza of the hymn, we read, "Thy wisdom, Lord, has fashioned me." We read in Job 10, verse 8, and in Psalm 119, verse 73, "Thy hands have made me and fashioned me." In Job and in the writer of Psalm 119, we are to hear Christ speaking, and yet those words apply to us also. We identify with Him in that He was made like us. The rest of the first stanza goes on to say, "I give my Maker thankful praise, whose wondrous works my soul amaze." God's wondrous works are His salvation, and His children are spoken of as the same. In Psalm 145, verse 9, we read, "Jehovah is good to all, and His tender mercies are over all His works." And verse 10 says, "All thy works shall praise thee, O Jehovah, and thy saints shall bless thee." The second stanza of the hymn says, "Ere into being I was brought, thine eye did see, and in thy thought, my life in all its perfect plan was ordered ere my days began." In Isaiah 55, verse 9, we read that God's thoughts are higher than our thoughts. And in Jeremiah 29, verse 11, we read of God's thoughts toward His people. There He says, "For I know the thoughts that I think toward you, saith Jehovah, thoughts of peace and not of evil, to give you an expected end." The third stanza goes on to say, "Thy thoughts, O God, how manifold, more precious unto me than gold. I muse on their infinity, awaking, I am still with Thee." The hymn writer ponders on how infinite the mercy of God is in his thoughts and understands, as the psalm writer does, that one day he will awake in glory and still be with his Lord. In Psalm 17:15 it is written, "As for me, I will behold thy face in righteousness. I will be satisfied when I awake with thy likeness." Let us now listen to "All That I Am, I Owe to Thee."

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Hello, and welcome to another segment of Types and Figures. We're going to be speaking about thirst today. Have you ever been thirsty? Well, of course you have. Everyone has experienced thirst to one degree or another at some point, and in some places where water happens to be scarce, quenching one's thirst is a matter of life and death. And since all people have experienced thirst on a hot day, God has chosen this image as an excellent figure to illustrate an extremely important spiritual truth. We read in Psalm 42:1, "As the hart panteth after the water brooks, so panteth my soul after thee, O God. My soul thirsteth for God, for the living God. When shall I come and appear before God?" In these verses, God is picturing His Word as the ultimate thirst quencher. Men realize that when they thirst physically, water is necessary to satisfy their body's longing for a drink. And likewise, in the spiritual realm, there is a necessity for a man created in the image of God to drink in God Himself. Since the Word of God is likened to water elsewhere in the Scriptures, we can see how a person would go about doing this. The Lord developed His salvation program by saving certain people and giving them new souls. Now, within the new spirits of these men and women, a thirst for God has been built in, a thirst that can only be satisfied by the words of the Bible. The things of this world will not and cannot satisfy this spiritual longing for Christ. No riches, no pleasures, no love for or from other people will ever quench the deep-seated desire of the soul of the redeemed sinner. Nothing but God, through His Word, the Bible, can ever quench this spiritual thirst. In the Gospel of Matthew, the Lord also assures us that this intense spiritual thirst of the soul of His elect will indeed be quenched. We read in Matthew chapter 5, verse 6, "Blessed are they which do hunger and thirst after righteousness, for they shall be filled." So the next time the heat index climbs and you begin to think about having a nice, cool glass of water to satisfy your developing thirst, consider for a minute the Bible's exclusive ability to satisfy the longing soul of a sinner. And that's this segment of Types and Figures, Thirst. Until our next segment, may the Lord grant us greater spiritual understanding of His Word.

Greetings, everyone. This is Bob Grandy welcoming you to eBible Fellowship's program called Where's That Bible Verse? God tells us in Romans 15, verse 4, "For whatsoever things were written aforetime were written for our learning, that we through patience and comfort of the Scriptures might have hope." During this time, I'll slowly read and then repeat 5 random verses from the King James Bible, but I will not tell you where they are located in God's Word, the Bible. So listen carefully and try to identify which Bible book, chapter, and even the verse number where each verse can be found. Here's the first verse. "Let the day perish wherein I was born, and the night in which it was said, there is a man-child conceived." I'll read it again. "Let the day perish wherein I was born, and the night in which it was said, there is a man-child conceived." Here's verse number 2. "And are built upon the foundation of the apostles and prophets, Jesus Christ himself being the chief cornerstone." And I'll repeat it. "And are built upon the foundation of the apostles and prophets, Jesus Christ himself being the chief cornerstone." Here's the third verse. "Be not wise in thine own eyes, fear Jehovah, and depart from evil." Here it is again. "Be not wise in thine own eyes, fear Jehovah, and depart from evil." Here's verse number 4. "Even as Sodom and Gomorrah, and the cities about them in like manner, giving themselves over to fornication, and going after strange flesh, are set forth for an example, suffering the vengeance of eternal fire." And I'll read it again. "Even as Sodom and Gomorrah, and the cities about them in like manner, giving themselves over to fornication, and going after strange flesh, are set forth for an example, suffering the vengeance of eternal fire." And here's verse number 5. "These are the sons of Israel, Reuben, Simeon, Levi, and Judah, Issachar, and Zebulun, Dan, Joseph, and Benjamin, Naphtali, Gad, and Asher." And I'll read it again, and this is going to be 2 verses. "These are the sons of Israel, Reuben, Simeon, Levi, and Judah, Issachar, and Zebulun, Dan, Joseph, and Benjamin, Naphtali, Gad, and Asher." All right, we'll be back in a moment to discover where these scriptures are located in God's Word, the Bible.

Okay, let's find out where today's verses are found in the Bible. Here's the first verse. Let the day perish wherein I was born, and the night in which it was said, there is a man-child conceived. That verse is found in Job chapter 3, verse 3. Job 3, verse 3. Here's verse number 2. And are built upon the foundation of the apostles and prophets, Jesus Christ himself being the chief cornerstone. And that verse is found in Ephesians chapter 2, verse 20. Ephesians 2, 20. Here's verse number 3. Be not wise in thine own eyes. Fear Jehovah and depart from evil. That verse is found in Proverbs chapter 3, verse 7. Proverbs 3, 7. Here's verse number 4. Even as Sodom and Gomorrah and the cities about them in like manner, giving themselves over to fornication and going after strange flesh, are set forth for an example, suffering the vengeance of eternal fire. And that verse is in Jude, verse 7. Jude 7. And here's verse number 5. These are the sons of Israel: Reuben, Simeon, Levi, and Judah, Issachar, and Zebulun, Dan, Joseph, and Benjamin, Naphtali, Gad, and Asher. And that verse is found in 1 Chronicles chapter 2, verses 1 and 2. 1 Chronicles chapter 2, verses 1 and 2. Thank you for joining us today to discover Where's That Bible Verse? And remember what God tells us in Psalm 119, verse 105. Thy word is a lamp unto my feet and a light unto my path.

Well, greetings, Bible students, and welcome to today's edition of eBible Fellowship's Bible Quiz. In Psalm 119, verse 130, we read, "The entrance of thy words giveth light. It giveth understanding unto the simple." Okay, are we ready? Here's question number one. Whose name means star? Whose name in the Bible means star? Number two, in what country was Samson when he died? In what country was Samson when he died? Number three, what is the right thing for children to do? What is the right thing for children to do? Number four, where did Lazarus, Mary, and Martha live? Where did Lazarus and his sisters, Mary and Martha, live? And number five, Rachel only had two sons. Who were they? Who were Rachel's only sons? All right, we'll be back in a moment with the answers.

Okay, how'd you do today? Here are the answers. Whose name means star? That would be Esther. You won't find it in the Bible anywhere. You'll find it in concordances and Bible dictionaries. Esther means star. Number two, in what country was Samson in when he died? He was in the land of Philistia. He was in the land of the Philistines. You read that in Judges 16:30. Number three, what is the right thing for children to do? To obey their parents in the Lord. To obey their parents in the Lord. You read that in Ephesians 6, verse 1. Number four, where did Lazarus, Mary, and Martha live? That would be Bethany. You read that in John 11, verse 1. Lazarus, Mary, and Martha lived in Bethany. And number five, who were Rachel's only sons? She had two. Rachel's sons were Joseph and Benjamin. Joseph and Benjamin, and you'll see that in Genesis 35, verse 24. That's our eBible Fellowship Bible quiz for today, and may God bless your study in His Word.

0: Welcome to eBible Fellowship's Bible Study. In this series of Bible studies, we'll be taking a closer look at the Bible's evidence for the completion of the prolonged judgment day and the end of the world occurring in the year 2033. And now here's your host and Bible teacher, Chris McCann.
1: Hello and welcome to eBible Fellowship's Bible study that is examining the biblical evidence for the end of the world in the year 2033. This is study number 91. Now, last time we were looking at Proverbs 22, verse 3. I'll read it again. It says, "A prudent man foreseeth the evil and hideth himself, but the simple pass on and are punished." Now that is also repeated in Proverbs 27, verse 12. I believe it's word for word. "A prudent man foreseeth the evil and hideth himself, but the simple pass on and are punished." And you can see with the statement that the simple pass on and are punished, that the evil that the prudent foresees has to do with punishment. And of course, that's what Judgment Day is all about. It is God punishing the unsaved inhabitants of the world. We could find that idea in Isaiah 13, where it says in verse 11, "And I will punish the world for their evil, and the wicked for their iniquity, and I will cause the arrogancy of the proud to cease, and I will lay low the haughtiness of the terrible." I will punish the world for their iniquity. Man's sin. The Bible has warned and warned and warned for centuries, for millennia, that sin against God will result in punishment. The wages of sin is death. Well, now, what this verse is saying is a prudent man, and keep in mind, we were looking at Daniel 12, the wise understand, none of the wicked understand. We were looking at Ecclesiastes 8, 5, a wise man's heart discerneth time and judgment. And other scripture along the same lines, where God's people will have understanding. And when the prudent man foreseeth the evil, he hideth himself. Now, that's interesting. That's interesting. Where can someone hide from the anger of God? God is omnipresent. He's all-powerful, all-knowing. If you hide under your bed, he knows it. Where can you go in this world? Can you get in a submarine, go to the bottom of the sea? No, of course, God will know you're there. Get in a rocket and shoot up to the moon or even some more distant place? Oh, God, he's the creator of all that. He'll know you're there. There is no place to run, no place to hide. You can't hide from God in the day of his wrath. It's impossible. Nobody can hide from God at any time because he's all knowing. Well, why does it say a prudent man foreseeth the evil and hideth himself? We have to find out. We have to find out where is this refuge. Also, if we go to Isaiah 26, and this again has to do with Judgment Day, the time of mankind's punishment. Isaiah 26, verse 20, "Come, my people, enter thou into thy chambers and shut thy doors about thee, hide thyself as it were for a little moment until the indignation be overpass. For behold, Jehovah cometh out of his place to punish the inhabitants of the earth for their iniquity. The earth also shall disclose her blood, and shall no more cover her slain. Jehovah comes to punish the inhabitants of the earth. So we definitely have the same sort of context as Proverbs is looking at. A prudent man foreseeth the evil, but and hideth himself, but the simple pass on and are punished. And here, God's referring to his people. His people would be the wise. Come, my people, and enter thou into thy chambers, shut thy doors about thee, hide thyself, as it were, for a little moment until the indignation be overpassed. Now we get a definite picture or a definite understanding that there is a similarity with this and what happened with the Israelites in Egypt. If you remember, when the anger of God was provoked by Pharaoh, and so the Lord sent plagues upon Egypt, and the last plague was the destroyer who was going through all Egypt to kill the firstborn. And yet God informed Moses and all Israel, they had to slay a lamb and then take the lamb's blood and apply it to the doorpost. And they were told, if you do this, the destroyer will pass over you. And that's where the term Passover comes from. And of course, the lamb's blood, it's the Bible. It's the Bible. Don't think naturally. Had nothing to do with a lamb. You know, the blood of animals cannot take away sin. It can't avert the furious anger of an angry God. But in this historical parable, a true history, but teaching a deeper spiritual meaning, the blood of the Passover lamb pointed to Jesus Christ. John the Baptist proclaimed when he saw Jesus approaching, "Behold, the Lamb of God that taketh away the sins of the world." Of course, that's the world of God's elect. Or we read in Revelation 13, in verse 8, the second part of that verse, "whose names are not written in the book of life of the Lamb slain from the foundation of the world." Jesus is the Lamb that was slain for the sins of his people. And so the Passover lamb and the blood pointed to the blood of Christ, the blood of Christ. He gave his life. The life is in the blood. That is what hid the firstborn Jew in the house of when the destroyer is looking just for firstborn. He would have killed any firstborn. Firstborn Egyptian, firstborn Jew, didn't matter. He was coming to slay the firstborn. But with this house, there was blood. And it really gets into a complicated but beautiful picture that, remember when the high priest of Israel would go inside the Holy of Holies once a year on the Day of Atonement? Well, he would bring the blood of the sacrificial animal and approach unto the Ark of the Covenant. Within the Ark of the Covenant was the Ten Commandments. And so the high priest, having much incense, so it was very cloudy, could barely see, would approach to the Ark and would take the blood and sprinkle it upon the mercy seat. The mercy seat was the on top of the Ark, the covering of the Ark. And the picture, the beautiful picture, is in the Ark or the Ten Commandments. The Ten Commandments are the law of God. The law condemns us. The law says we must die. The wages of sin is death. Man is made under the law. All of us are subject to the law of God, whether we like it or not. And yet comes the blood over the law, over the law, appeasing the law, satisfying the law's demands. That's why the destroyer, to basically picture of the law of God, coming through Egypt, sees the blood upon this house, passes over. And the next house, the Egyptian is like you, if you're not saved, you know, anyone who is not saved, it's someone who has no relationship to Christ. Christ did not die for him. And so he has no blood upon his doorpost. And therefore, the destroyer does not pass over that person's house, but enters in and kills him. That is the judgment of God, the hiding of God's elect. Hide thyself, as it were, for a little moment until the indignation be overpassed. It's a spiritual thing, of course. There's no literal physical place, but through salvation, we have come under the protection of the blood of Christ that covers us, covers our sins, because we are dirty, rotten sinners as well as any other. We're actually the chief of sinners. We are deserving to die. We have offended the law as anyone, and all have sinned and fallen short of the glory of God. There's no righteousness in us of any kind. It's not our righteousness. It's simply the fact that God chose us. I'll save this one and that one. And in choosing us, it means he covered the blood over us. And so, as a result, we live. We're hidden. We're hidden from the eyes of the destroyer. If we go to Colossians chapter 3, we really see what's in view by being hid in both Proverbs and in Isaiah 26. In Colossians 3, it says in verse 1, "If ye then be risen with Christ, seek those things which are above, where Christ sitteth on the right hand of God. Set your affection on things above, not on things on the earth. For ye are dead, and your life is hid with Christ in God." Your life is hid, because it gets a little involved, but you could read in Ephesians 2, I think verse 5 and 6, that when God saves someone, well, I can read it. No sense directing you there when I can easily read it. Ephesians 2 in verse 5, "Even when we were dead in sins, hath quickened us," or brought us to life, "quickened us together with Christ. By grace you're saved, and has raised us up together and made us sit together in heavenly places in Christ Jesus." That's the figure that God is applying when he saves a person.

for eternal life. Again, why the child of God doesn't fear the second coming or end of the world or God completing his program for everything having to do with this earth. Oh, we desire it. We want our life. We want to live forevermore. We want the glorious new heaven and earth to arrive. Well, that's the idea. That's what's in view in Proverbs 22. Verse 3, a prudent man foreseeth the evil and hideth himself. We are hidden in Christ in God. And so now the Lord has been pouring out his wrath since May 21, 2011 upon all inhabitants of the earth. But we have life in our soul. We're basically like at this point, like those alive amongst the dead, all unsaved have been effectively killed once God shut the door. And we are hidden from the destroyer. He will not destroy us. He cannot destroy us because we're covered by the blood, though here we are just like everyone else. Well, just completing this verse, Proverbs 22:3. It finally, it says, but the simple pass on and are punished. Now, this word, this Hebrew word translated simple, 6612 in the Hebrew concordance, is translated as foolish in Proverbs 9 and verse 6. Forsake the foolish and live and go in the way of understanding. Forsake the foolish. There's some wise counsel for you and I. Who are the foolish? They are the know-it-alls of the world. They are the scientists of the world. They are the philosophers of the world. They are the politicians of the world. They are the secularists, the atheists. They got it all figured out. They know where the world came from billions of years ago. They speak with, you know, such assurance. They can't tell you where the first stuff came from, but they know billions of years ago, and so they tell us there is no God. They know it. They know. Of course, I mean, look, how can you or I doubt the wisdom of the secular society and the elites among the secular society, the leadership of this world? How can we doubt it when all we have to do is look out our window or you know, we see it on display constantly on a daily basis, don't we? Don't we? And yes, I am mocking a little bit. No, we don't see wisdom on display. We don't see wisdom. Is it wise for a man to always war with his fellow man? The whole history of the world, it's a history of warfare. Is it wise the way they treat one another, such hatred, such hostility? You know, where is the love? Where is the compassion? Where is the mercy when someone has fallen amongst their number of the world? Do we see, man? Where's the forgiveness, the ability to forgive? Where is the wisdom that they certainly tell us they have? They possess it. Their colleges, you know, their higher educational systems, they have all the wisdom, all the knowledge, all the understanding. And just look at the world that they run. And what do you recognize immediately? Well, to be honest, they don't have any wisdom. They don't have any understanding. To tell you the truth, they don't know what they're doing, do they? It's like they're blind men walking in thick darkness with blinders over their eyes for good measure. They have no clue how to live properly, rightly, a good life, a wise life, certainly. They don't know the difference between right and wrong and good and evil.
which is the really the most

0: basic element of wisdom, to discern matters of time and judgment, yes, but to discern something when it's a good thing and something when it's an evil thing, and to not just mix them up, but to turn it all around and to get it backwards and upside down, to call the good thing evil and the evil thing good. But there's no wisdom. There's no sense of true justice there, and also no understanding of injustice. So here is the word of God, you know, from God, who knows the hearts of men and knows they're desperately wicked, deceitful above all things. And God, who says the fool has said in his heart, there is no God. This same God tells us in Proverbs 9, verse 6, forsake the foolish and live and go in the way of understanding. Jesus Christ, John 14, verse 6, declared, I am the way, the truth, and the life. That's where you're to go. That's the right path. That's the good path. And let them roll their eyes. What do they know? Let the people of the world mock. What kind of mockery can they mock with any longer when they're, you know, they're raising their children and not telling them whether they're a boy or a girl? And you're worried about that kind of mockery? You're worried about their opinion? Oh, don't worry about, you know, the opinion of those who have it all backwards and get it all wrong all the time. No, forsake the foolish, forsake the simple, the simple ones. And again, here in Proverbs 22:3, the simple or the fool, same thing we've been looking at, the wicked will not understand because he's a fool, the simple pass on and are punished. Now, just one other place, if we go to Proverbs 1, Proverbs 1, we find the same word, you know, translated as simple. Proverbs 1, verse 20, wisdom crieth without, she uttereth her voice in the streets, she crieth in the chief place of concourse, in the openings of the gates, in the city she uttereth her words, saying, how long, ye simple ones, will ye love simplicity? And the scorners delight in their scorning, and fools hate knowledge. How long will you love simplicity, simple ones? How long? Because that is the, you know, that's the high water mark of all wisdom and knowledge in this world. It doesn't rise above simplicity, above foolishness. You just can't get over that when you are opting, you are preferring, you are insisting, I want the temporal existence. I want a life that is so many years and no longer. No, I don't want an eternal life. And I want a life where I'm in control, or where I just, you know, I push out the God who created me, the all-wise God, and he is the essence of life, and he is the essence of goodness. He is the essence of righteousness. So basically, I'm pushing aside righteousness, goodness, life itself for, well, you know, I get to play with a lot of electronic gadgets, and I mean, it's a lot of fun playing these games, hours on end, day after day after day. Come on. Haven't you reached the point where you sense it, you feel it, the waste, the vanity of the thing? Not just that, but the TV, but the movies, the books, the sports, same thing every year. Oh, let's go, team. Let's go. Oh, yeah, champions. We're the champions. Next year, the same fan base is dejected because they didn't make it back to the playoffs. Vanity of vanities, all is vanity. And you see, you're preferring this. This is what God is speaking to, as well as a thousand other things. How long, ye simple ones, will ye love simplicity? Just living your life, going to work to have enough money to party every weekend, and repeat the cycle, and repeat the cycle, and repeat the cycle. And then when the truth finally comes your way, and if you're watching this, maybe you just stumbled across us, the truth has finally come to you. And what are you going to do? What are you going to do? Just, well, what if you're like so many billions, you're going to switch it off and you're going to go back to your simplistic ways. And you're going to love your simplicity as best you can because you, that's all the world offers. And you will die a fool. You will go on, as Proverbs 22, verse 3 is telling us, that the simple pass on and are punished. They're punished. Now, just continuing on here in Proverbs 1, then we'll end this study. Proverbs 1, where God said, how long, ye simple ones, will ye love simplicity? And the scorners delight in their scorning, and fools hate knowledge. Then verse 23, turn you at my reproof. Behold, I will pour out my spirit unto you. I'll make known my words unto you, because I have called and ye refused. I have stretched out my hand and no man regarded, but ye have set at naught all my counsel and would none of my reproof. All scripture, 2 Timothy 3:16, is profitable and is given for reproof. Reproof. And yet, these people who love simplicity, well, they refuse. They set at naught all God's counsel. They would none of his reproof. So, verse 26, I also will laugh at your calamity. I will mock when your fear cometh, when your fear cometh as desolation, and your destruction cometh as a whirlwind, when distress and anguish cometh upon you. Then shall they call upon me, but I will not answer. They shall seek me early, but they shall not find me, for that they hated knowledge and did not choose the fear of Jehovah, for they would none of my counsel. They despised all my reproof. And that time is now. That time is now. God is no longer saving. He shut the door. He brought judgment day to pass. There is no more salvation available in this world. And that is in fulfillment of what he said here. And so the people of the world, they, in despising and rejecting and turning from the good counsel of God, they were mocking him. And so the equivalent, God says, I'll laugh also at your calamity. When your fear comes, when judgment day comes upon you, when the time has arrived that you have passed on, simple one, to be punished, then God will not hearken. He's not going to listen to any who come to the door of heaven, and the Bible is that door of heaven, in that day, and knock and say, Lord, Lord, open unto us. And by the way, I'm not making this up. There's passages that explicitly say these things. Lord, Lord, open unto us. And the Lord Jesus will respond, depart from me, ye workers of iniquity, I never knew you. Horrible, horrible, yet just, just.
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0: 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We welcome you to eBible Fellowship's Bible Reading Program. We read in 2 Timothy 3, verse 16, "All Scripture is given by inspiration of God, and is profitable for doctrine, for reproof, for correction, for instruction in righteousness." Now, let's begin our Bible reading program.
1: Second Kings 5. Now Naaman, captain of the host of the king of Syria, was a great man with his master and honorable, because by him the Lord had given deliverance unto Syria. He was also a mighty man in valor, but he was a leper. And the Syrians had gone out by companies, and had brought away captive out of the land of Israel a little maid, and she waited on Naaman's wife. And she said unto her mistress, "Would God my lord were with the prophet that is in Samaria, for he would recover him of his leprosy." And one went in and told his lord, saying, "Thus and thus said the maid that is of the land of Israel." And the king of Syria said, "Go to, go, and I will send a letter unto the king of Israel." And he departed, and took with him 10 talents of silver, and 6,000 pieces of gold, and 10 changes of raiment. And he brought the letter to the king of Israel, saying, "Now when this letter is come unto thee, behold, I have therewith sent Naaman my servant to thee, that thou mayest recover him of his leprosy." And it came to pass, when the king of Israel had read the letter, that he rent his clothes, and said, "Am I God to kill and to make alive, that this man doth send unto me to recover a man of his leprosy? Wherefore consider, I pray you, and see how he seeketh a quarrel against me." And it was so, when Elisha the man of God had heard that the king of Israel had rent his clothes, that he sent to the king, saying, "Wherefore hast thou rent thy clothes? Let him now come to me, and he shall know that there is a prophet in Israel." So Naaman came with his horses and with his chariot, and stood at the door of the house of Elisha. And Elisha sent a messenger unto him, saying, "Go and wash in Jordan 7 times, and thy flesh shall come again to thee, and thou shalt be clean." But Naaman was wroth, and went away, and said, "Behold, I thought, he will surely come out to me, and stand, and call on the name of the Lord his God, and strike his hand over the place, and recover the leper. Are not Abana and Pharpar, rivers of Damascus, better than all the waters of Israel? May I not wash in them and be clean?" So he turned and went away in a rage. And his servants came near and spake unto him and said, "My father, if the prophet had bid thee do something great, wouldst thou not have done it? How much rather then when he saith to thee, 'Wash and be clean'?" Then he went down and dipped himself 7 times in Jordan, according to the saying of the man of God, and his flesh came again like unto the flesh of a little child, and he was clean. And he returned to the man of God, he and all his company, and came and stood before him. And he said, "Behold, now I know that there is no God in all the earth but in Israel. Now therefore I pray thee, take a blessing of thy servant." But he said, "As the Lord liveth, before whom I stand, I will receive none." And he urged him to take it, but he refused. And Naaman said, "Shall there not then, I pray thee, be given to thy servant 2 mules burden of earth? For thy servant will henceforth offer neither burnt offering nor sacrifice unto other gods, but unto the Lord. In this thing the Lord pardon thy servant, that when my master goeth into the house of Rimmon to worship there, and he leaneth on my hand, and I bow myself in the house of Rimmon, when I bow down myself in the house of Rimmon, the Lord pardon thy servant in this thing." And he said unto him, "Go in peace." So he departed from him a little way. But Gehazi, the servant of Elisha, the man of God, said, "Behold, my master hath spared Naaman the Syrian, in not receiving at his hands that which he brought. But as the Lord liveth, I will run after him, and take somewhat of him." So Gehazi followed after Naaman, and when Naaman saw him running after him, he lighted down from the chariot to meet him, and said, "Is all well?" And he said, "All is well. My master hath sent me, saying, 'Behold, Even now there be come unto me from Mount Ephraim two young men of the sons of the prophets. Give them, I pray thee, a talent of silver and two changes of garments. And Naaman said, Be content, take two talents. And he urged him and bound two talents of silver in two bags with two changes of garments and laid them upon two of his servants, and they bare them before him. And when he came to the tower, he took them from their hand and bestowed them in the house. And he let the men go, and they departed. But he went in and stood before his master. And Elisha said unto him, Whence comest thou, Gehazi? And he said, Thy servant went no whither. And he said unto him, Went not mine heart with thee when the man turned again from his chariot to meet thee? Is it a time to receive money, and to receive garments, and olive yards, and vineyards, and sheep, and oxen, and men servants, and maid servants? The leprosy therefore of Naaman shall cleave unto thee, and unto thy seed forever. And he went out from his presence a leper as white as snow. 2 Kings 6. And the sons of the prophets said unto Elisha, Behold now, the place where we dwell with thee is too strait for us. Let us go, we pray thee, unto Jordan, and take thence every man a beam, and let us make a place there where we may dwell. And he answered, Go ye. And one said, Be content, I pray thee, and go with thy servants. And he answered, I will go. So he went with them, and when they came to Jordan, they cut down wood. But as one was felling a beam, the axe fell into the water, and he cried and said, Alas, master, for it was borrowed. And the man of God said, Where fell it? And he shewed him the place. And he cut down a stick, and cast it thither, and the iron did swim. Therefore said he, Take it up to thee. And he put out his hand and took it. Then the king of Syria warred against Israel, and took counsel with his servants, saying, In such and such a place shall be my camp. And the man of God sent unto the king of Israel, saying, Beware that thou pass not such a place, for thither the Syrians are come down. And the king of Israel sent to the place where the man of God told him and warned him of, and saved himself there, not once nor twice. Therefore the heart of the king of Syria was sore troubled for this thing. And he called his servants and said unto them, Will ye not shew me which of us is for the king of Israel? And one of his servants said, None, my lord, O king. But Elisha the prophet that is in Israel telleth the king of Israel the words that thou speakest in thy bedchamber. And he said, Go and spy where he is, that I may send and fetch him. And it was told him, saying, Behold, he is in Dothan. Therefore sent he thither horses and chariots and a great host, and they came by night and compassed the city about. And when the servant of the man of God was risen early and gone forth, behold, an host compassed the city, both with horses and chariots. And his servant said unto him, Alas, my master, how shall we do? And he answered, Fear not, for they that be with us are more than they that be with them. And Elisha prayed and said, Lord, I pray thee, open his eyes, that he may see. And the Lord opened the eyes of the young man, and he saw. And behold, the mountain was full of horses and chariots of fire round about Elisha. And when they came down to him, Elisha prayed unto the Lord and said, Smite this people, I pray thee, with blindness. And he smote them with blindness, according to the word of Elisha. And Elisha said unto them, This is not the way, neither is this the city. Follow me, and I will bring you to the man whom ye seek. But he led them to Samaria. And it came to pass, when they were come into Samaria, that Elisha said, Lord, open the eyes of these men, that they may see. And the Lord opened their eyes, and they saw, and behold, they were in the midst of Samaria. And the king of Israel said unto Elisha, when he saw them, My father, shall I smite them? Shall I smite them? And he answered, Thou shalt not smite them. Wouldst thou smite those whom thou hast taken captive with thy sword and with thy bow? Set bread and water before them, that they may eat and drink, and go to their master. And he prepared great provision for them, and when they had eaten and drunk, he sent them away, and they went to their master. So the bands of Syria came no more into the land of Israel. And it came to pass after this that Ben-Hadad, king of Syria, gathered all his host, and went up and besieged Samaria. And there was great famine in Samaria, and behold, they besieged it, until an ass's head was sold for 80 pieces of silver, and the fourth part of a cab of dove's dung for 5 pieces of silver. And as the king of Israel was passing by upon the wall, there cried a woman unto him, saying, Help, my lord, O king. And he said, If the Lord do not help thee, whence shall I help thee, out of the barn floor, or out of the winepress? And the king said unto her, What aileth thee? And she answered, This woman said unto me, Give thy son, that we may eat him today, and we will eat my son tomorrow. So we boiled my son, and did eat him. And I said unto her on the next day, Give thy son, that we may eat him. And she hath hid her son. And it came to pass, when the king heard the words of the woman, that he rent his clothes, and he passed by upon the wall, and the people looked, and behold, he had sackcloth within upon his flesh. Then he said, God do so, and more also to me, if the head of Elisha, the son of Shaphat, shall stand on him this day. But Elisha sat in his house, and the elders sat with him, and the king sent a man from before him. But ere the messenger came to him, he said to the elders, See ye how this son of a murderer hath sent to take away mine head? Look, when the messenger cometh, shut the door, and hold him fast at the door. Is not the sound of his master's feet behind him? And while he yet talked with them, behold, the messenger came down unto him, and he said, Behold, this evil is of the Lord. What should I wait for the Lord any longer?

2 Kings 7. Then Elisha said, Hear ye the word of the Lord. Thus saith the Lord, Tomorrow about this time shall a measure of fine flour be sold for a shekel, and 2 measures of barley for a shekel, in the gate of Samaria. Then a lord on whose hand the king leaned answered the man of God and said, Behold, if the Lord would make windows in heaven, might this thing be? And he said, Behold, thou shalt see it with thine eyes, but shalt not eat thereof. And there were 4 leprous men at the entering in of the gate, and they said one to another, Why sit we here until we die? If we say, We will enter into the city, then the famine is in the city, and we shall die there. And if we sit here, we die also. Now therefore come, and let us fall unto the host of the Syrians. If they save us alive, we shall live. And if they kill us, we shall but die. And they rose up in the twilight to go unto the camp of the Syrians. And when they were come to the uttermost part of the camp of Syria, behold, there was no man there. For the Lord had made the host of the Syrians to hear a noise of chariots, and a noise of horses, even the noise of a great host. And they said one to another, Lo, the king of Israel hath hired against us the kings of the Hittites, and the kings of the Egyptians to come upon us. Wherefore they arose and fled in the twilight, and left their tents and their horses, and their asses, even the camp as it was, and fled for their life. And when these lepers came to the uttermost part of the camp, they went into one tent, and did eat and drink, and carried thence silver and gold and raiment, and went and hid it, and came again, and entered into another tent, and carried thence also, and went and hid it. Then they said one to another, We do not well. This day is a day of good tidings, and we hold our peace. If we tarry till the morning light, some mischief will come upon us. Now therefore come, that we may go and tell the king's household. So they came and called unto the porter of the city, and told them, saying, We came to the camp of the Syrians, and behold, there was no man there, neither voice of man, but horses tied, and asses tied, and the tents as they were. And he called the porters, and they told it to the king's house within. And the king arose in the night, and said unto his servants, I will now shew you what the Syrians have done to us. They know that we be hungry. Therefore are they gone out of the camp to hide themselves in the field, saying, When they come out of the city, we shall catch them alive, and get into the city. And one of his servants answered and said, Let some take, I pray thee, 5 of the horses that remain, which are left in the city. Behold, they are as all the multitude of Israel that are left in it. Behold, I say, they are even as all the multitude of the Israelites that are consumed. And let us send and see. They took, therefore, 2 chariot horses, and the king sent after the host of the Syrians, saying, Go and see. And they went after them unto Jordan, and lo, all the way was full of garments and vessels, which the Syrians had cast away in their haste. And the messengers returned and told the king. And the people went out and spoiled the tents of the Syrians. So a measure of fine flour was sold for a shekel, and 2 measures of barley for a shekel, according to the word of the Lord. And the king appointed the lord on whose hand he leaned to have the charge of the gate. And the people trod upon him in the gate, and he died, as the man of God had said, who spake when the king came down to him. And it came to pass, as the man of God had spoken to the king, saying, 2 measures of barley for a shekel, and a measure of fine flour for a shekel, shall be tomorrow about this time in the gate of Samaria. And that lord answered the man of God, and said, Now behold, if the Lord should make windows in heaven, might such a thing be? And he said, Behold, thou shalt see it with thine eyes, but shalt not eat thereof. And so it fell out unto him, for the people trod upon him in the gate, and he died. 2 Kings 8. Then spake Elisha unto the woman whose son he had restored to life, saying, Arise, and go thou and thine household, and sojourn wheresoever thou canst sojourn. For the Lord hath called for a famine, and it shall also come upon the land 7 years. And the woman arose, and did after the saying of the man of God, and she went with her household, and sojourned in the land of the Philistines 7 years. And it came to pass at the 7 years' end, that the woman returned out of the land of the Philistines, and she went forth to cry unto the king for her house and for her land. And the king talked with Gehazi, the servant of the man of God, saying, Tell me, I pray thee, all the great things that Elisha hath done.
And it came to pass, as he was telling the king how he had restored a dead body to life, that, behold, the woman whose son he had restored to life cried to the king for her house and for her land. And Gehazi said, My lord, O king, this is the woman, and this is her son, whom Elisha restored to life. And when the king asked the woman, she told him, So the king appointed unto her a certain officer, saying, Restore all that was hers, and all the fruits of the field, since the day that she left the land, even until now. And Elisha came to Damascus, and Ben-Hadad, the king of Syria, was sick. And it was told him, saying, The man of God is come hither. And the king said unto Hazael, Take a present in thine hand, and go meet the man of God, and inquire of the Lord by him, saying, Shall I recover of this disease? So Hazael went to meet him, and took a present with him, even of every good thing of Damascus, 40 camels burden, and came and stood before him, and said, Thy son Ben-Hadad, king of Syria, hath sent me to thee, saying, Shall I recover of this disease? And Elisha said unto him, Go, say unto him, Thou mayest certainly recover. Howbeit, the Lord hath shewed me that he shall surely die. And he settled his countenance steadfastly until he was ashamed, and the man of God wept. And Hazael said, Why weepeth my lord? And he answered, Because I know the evil that thou wilt do unto the children of Israel. Their strongholds wilt thou set on fire, and their young men wilt thou slay with the sword, and wilt dash their children, and rip up their women with child. And Hazael said, But what is thy servant, a dog, that he should do this great thing? And Elisha answered, The Lord hath shewed me that thou shalt be king over Syria. So he departed from Elisha, and came to his master, who said to him, What said Elisha to thee? And he answered, He told me that thou shouldst surely recover. And it came to pass on the morrow that he took a thick cloth and dipped it in water and spread it on his face so that he died. And Hazael reigned in his stead. And in the fifth year of Joram, the son of Ahab, king of Israel, Jehoshaphat being then king of Judah, Jehoram, the son of Jehoshaphat, king of Judah, began to reign. 32 years was he when he began to reign, and he reigned 8 years in Jerusalem. And he walked in the way of the kings of Israel, as did the house of Ahab, for the daughter of Ahab was his wife, and he did evil in the sight of the Lord. Yet the Lord would not destroy Judah for David his servant's sake, as he promised to give him alway a light and to his children. In his days Edom revolted from under the hand of Judah, and made a king over themselves. So Joram went over to Zair, and all the chariots with him. And he rose by night, and smote the Edomites, which compassed him about, and captains of the chariots, and the people fled into their tents. Yet Edom revolted from under the hand of Judah unto this day. Then Libnah revolted at the same time. And the rest of the acts of Joram, and all that he did, are they not written in the book of the Chronicles of the kings of Judah? And Joram slept with his fathers, and was buried with his fathers in the city of David. And Ahaziah his son reigned in his stead. In the 12th year of Joram the son of Ahab, king of Israel, did Ahaziah the son of Jehoram, king of Judah, begin to reign. 22 years old was Ahaziah when he began to reign, and he reigned 1 year in Jerusalem, and his mother's name was Athaliah, the daughter of Omri, king of Israel. And he walked in the way of the house of Ahab, and did evil in the sight of the Lord, as did the house of Ahab, for he was the son-in-law of the house of Ahab. And he went with Joram, the son of Ahab, to the war against Hazael, king of Syria, in Ramoth-Gilead. And the Syrians wounded Joram. And King Joram went back to be healed in Jezreel of the wounds which the Syrians had given him at Ramah, when he fought against Hazael, king of Syria. And Ahaziah, the son of Jehoram, the king of Judah, went down to see Joram, the son of Ahab, in Jezreel, because he was sick.

2 Kings 9. And Elisha the prophet called one of the children of the prophets and said to him, Gird up thy loins, and take this box of oil in thine hand, and go to Ramoth Gilead. And when thou comest thither, look out there Jehu the son of Jehoshaphat, the son of Nimshi, and go in, and make him arise up from among his brethren, and carry him to an inner chamber. Then take the box of oil, and pour it on his head, and say, Thus saith the Lord, I have anointed thee king over Israel. Then open the door, and flee, and tarry not. So the young man, even the young man the prophet, went to Ramoth Gilead. And when he came, behold, the captains of the host were sitting. And he said, I have an errand to thee, O captain. And Jehu said, Unto which of us all? And he said, To thee, O captain. And he arose and went into the house. And he poured the oil on his head, and said unto him, Thus saith the Lord God of Israel, I have anointed thee king over the people of the Lord, even over Israel. And thou shalt smite the house of Ahab thy master, that I may avenge the blood of my servants the prophets, and the blood of all the servants of the Lord at the hand of Jezebel. For the whole house of Ahab shall perish, and I will cut off from Ahab him that pisseth against the wall, and him that is shut up and left in Israel. And I will make the house of Ahab like the house of Jeroboam the son of Nebat, and like the house of Baasha the son of Ahijah. And the dog shall eat Jezebel in the portion of Jezreel, and there shall be none to bury her. And he opened the door and fled. Then Jehu came forth to the servants of his lord, and one said unto him, Is all well? Wherefore came this mad fellow to thee? And he said to them, Ye know the man and his communication. And they said, It is false. Tell us now. And he said, Thus and thus spake he to me, saying, Thus saith the Lord, I have anointed thee king over Israel. Then they hasted, and took every man his garment, and put it under him on the top of the stairs, and blew with trumpets, saying, Jehu is king. So Jehu the son of Jehoshaphat, the son of Nimshi, conspired against Joram. Now Joram had kept Ramoth Gilead, he and all Israel, because of Hazael king of Syria. But King Joram was returned to be healed in Jezreel of the wounds which the Syrians had given him when he fought with Hazael, king of Syria. And Jehu said, If it be your minds, then let none go forth nor escape out of the city to go to tell it in Jezreel. So Jehu rode in a chariot and went to Jezreel, for Joram lay there. And Ahaziah, king of Judah, was come down to see Joram. And there stood a watchman on the tower in Jezreel, and he spied the company of Jehu as he came, and said, I see a company. And Joram said, Take an horseman, and send to meet them, and let him say, Is it peace? So there went one on horseback to meet him, and said, Thus saith the king, Is it peace? And Jehu said, What hast thou to do with peace? Turn thee behind me. And the watchman told, saying, The messenger came to them, but he cometh not again. Then he sent out a second on horseback, which came to them, and said, Thus saith the king, Is it peace? And Jehu answered, What hast thou to do with peace? Turn thee behind me. And the watchman told, saying, He came even unto them, and cometh not again. And the driving is like the driving of Jehu the son of Nimshi, for he driveth furiously. And Joram said, Make ready. And his chariot was made ready. And Joram, king of Israel, and Ahaziah, king of Judah, went out, each in his chariot. And they went out against Jehu, and met him in the portion of Naboth the Jezreelite. And it came to pass, when Joram saw Jehu, that he said, Is it peace, Jehu? And he answered, What peace, so long as the whoredoms of thy mother Jezebel and her witchcrafts are so many? And Joram turned his hands and fled, and said to Ahaziah, There is treachery, O Ahaziah. And Jehu drew a bow with his full strength, and smote Jehoram between his arms, and the arrow went out at his heart, and he sunk down in his chariot. Then said Jehu to Bidkar his captain, Take up and cast him in the portion of the field of Naboth the Jezreelite, for remember how that, when I and thou rode together after Ahab his father, the Lord laid this burden upon him. Surely I have seen yesterday the blood of Naboth, and the blood of his son, saith the Lord, and I will requite thee in this plat, saith the Lord. Now therefore take and cast him into the plat of ground according to the word of the Lord. But when Ahaziah the king of Judah saw this, he fled by the way of the garden house.
And Jehu followed after him and said, Smite him also in the chariot. And they did so at the going up to Gur, which is by Ibleam. And he fled to Megiddo and died there. And his servants carried him in a chariot to Jerusalem and buried him in his sepulcher with his fathers in the city of David. And in the 11th year of Joram, the son of Ahab, began Ahaziah to reign over Judah. And when Jehu was come to Jezreel, Jezebel heard of it, and she painted her face, and tied her head, and looked out at a window. And as Jehu entered in at the gate, she said, Had Zimri peace, who slew his master? And he lifted up his face to the window, and said, Who is on my side? Who? And there looked out to him two or three eunuchs. And he said, Throw her down. So they threw her down, and some of her blood was sprinkled on the wall, and on the horses, and he trod her underfoot. And when he was come in, he did eat and drink, and said, Go, see now this cursed woman, and bury her, for she is a king's daughter. And they went to bury her, but they found no more of her than the skull, and the feet, and the palms of her hands. Wherefore they came again, and told him, and he said, This is the word of the Lord, which he spake by his servant Elijah the Tishbite, saying, In the portion of Jezreel shall dogs eat the flesh of Jezebel. And the carcass of Jezebel shall be as dung upon the face of the field in the portion of Jezreel, so that they shall not say, This is Jezebel. 2 Kings 10. And Ahab had 70 sons in Samaria, and Jehu wrote letters, and sent to Samaria unto the rulers of Jezreel, to the elders and to them that brought up Ahab's children, saying, Now as soon as this letter cometh to you, seeing your master's sons are with you, and there are with you chariots and horses, a fenced city also, and armor, look even out the best and meetest of your master's sons, and set him on his father's throne, and fight for your master's house. But they were exceedingly afraid, and said, Behold, two kings stood not before him, how then shall we stand? And he that was over the house, and he that was over the city, the elders also, and the bringers up of the children, sent to Jehu, saying, We are thy servants, and will do all that thou shalt bid us. We will not make any king. Do thou that which is good in thine eyes. Then he wrote a letter the second time to them, saying, If he be mine, and if he will hearken unto my voice, take ye the heads of the men of your master's sons, and come to me to Jezreel by tomorrow this time. Now the king's sons, being 70 persons, were with the great men of the city, which brought them up. And it came to pass, when the letter came to them, that they took the king's sons, and slew 70 persons, and put their heads in baskets, and sent him them to Jezreel. And there came a messenger, and told him, saying, They have brought the heads of the king's sons. And he said, Lay ye them in two heaps at the entering in of the gate until the morning. And it came to pass in the morning that he went out and stood and said to all the people, Ye be righteous, behold, I conspired against my master and slew him, but who slew all these? Know now that there shall fall unto the earth nothing of the word of the Lord, which the Lord spake concerning the house of Ahab. For the Lord hath done that which he spake to his servant Elijah. So Jehu slew all that remained of the house of Ahab in Jezreel, and all his great men, and his kinsfolks, and his priests, until he left him none remaining. And he arose and departed, and came to Samaria. And as he was at the shearing house in the way, Jehu met with the brethren of Ahaziah, king of Judah, and said, Who are ye? And they answered, We are the brethren of Ahaziah, and we go down to salute the children of the king and the children of the queen. And he said, Take them alive. And they took them alive and slew them at the pit of the shearing house, even 42 men, neither left he any of them. And when he was departed thence, he lighted on Jehonadab, the son of Rechab, coming to meet him. And he saluted him and said to him, Is thine heart right, as my heart is with thy heart? And Jehonadab answered, It is. If it be, give me thine hand. And he gave him his hand, and he took him up to him into the chariot. And he said, Come with me, and see my zeal for the Lord. So they made him ride in his chariot. And when he came to Samaria, he slew all that remained unto Ahab in Samaria, till he had destroyed him, according to the saying of the Lord, which he spake to Elijah. And Jehu gathered all the people together, and said unto them, Ahab served Baal a little, but Jehu shall serve him much. Now therefore call unto me all the prophets of Baal,
all his servants and all his priests. Let none be wanting, for I have a great sacrifice to do to Baal. Whosoever shall be wanting, he shall not live. But Jehu did it in subtlety, to the intent that he might destroy the worshippers of Baal. And Jehu said, Proclaim a solemn assembly for Baal. And they proclaimed it. And Jehu sent through all Israel, and all the worshippers of Baal came, so that there was not a man left that came not. And they came into the house of Baal, and the house of Baal was full from one end to another. And he said unto him that was over the vestry, Bring forth vestments for all the worshippers of Baal. And he brought them forth vestments. And Jehu went, and Jehonadab the son of Rechab, into the house of Baal, and said unto the worshippers of Baal, Search and look, that there be here with you none of the servants of the Lord, but the worshippers of Baal only. And when they went in to offer sacrifices and burnt offerings, Jehu appointed 80 men without, and said, If any of the men whom I have brought into your hands escape, he that letteth him go, his life shall be for the life of him. And it came to pass, as soon as he had made an end of offering the burnt offering, that Jehu said to the guard and to the captains, Go in and slay them, let none come forth. And they smote them with the edge of the sword, and the guard and the captains cast them out, and went to the city of the house of Baal. And they brought forth the images out of the house of Baal, and burned them. And they brake down the image of Baal, and brake down the house of Baal, and made it a draught house unto this day. Thus Jehu destroyed Baal out of Israel. Howbeit, from the sins of Jeroboam the son of Nebat, who made Israel to sin, Jehu departed not from after them, to wit, the golden calves that were in Bethel, and that were in Dan. And the Lord said unto Jehu, Because thou hast done well in executing that which is right in mine eyes, and hast done unto the house of Ahab according to all that was in mine heart, thy children of the fourth generation shall sit on the throne of Israel. But Jehu took no heed to walk in the law of the Lord God of Israel with all his heart, for he departed not from the sins of Jeroboam, which made Israel to sin. In those days the Lord began to cut Israel short, and Hazael smote them in all the coasts of Israel. From Jordan eastward, all of the land of Gilead, the Gadites and the Reubenites and the Manassites, from Aroer, which is by the river Arnon, even Gilead and Bashan. Now the rest of the acts of Jehu, and all that he did, and all his might, are they not written in the book of the Chronicles of the kings of Israel? And Jehu slept with his fathers, and they buried him in Samaria. And Jehoahaz his son reigned in his stead. And the time that Jehu reigned over Israel in Samaria was 28 years.

2 Kings 11. And when Athaliah, the mother of Ahaziah, saw that her son was dead, she arose and destroyed all the seed royal. But Jehosheba, the daughter of King Joram, sister of Ahaziah, took Joash, the son of Ahaziah, and stole him from among the king's sons which were slain. And they hid him, even him and his nurse, in the bedchamber from Athaliah, so that he was not slain. And he was with her hid in the house of the Lord 6 years, and Athaliah did reign over the land. And the 7th year, Jehoiada sent and fetched the rulers over hundreds, with the captains and the guard, and brought them to him in the house of the Lord, and made a covenant with them, and took an oath of them in the house of the Lord, and shewed them the king's son. And he commanded them, saying, This is the thing that ye shall do. A third part of you shall enter in on the Sabbath, shall be even keepers of the watch of the king's house. And a third part shall be at the gate of Sur, and a third part at the gate behind the guard. So shall he keep the watch of the house, that it be not broken down. And 2 parts of all of you that go forth on the Sabbath, even they shall keep the watch of the house of the Lord about the king. And he shall compass the king round about, every man with his weapons in his hand. And he that cometh within the ranges, let him be slain. And be ye with the king as he goeth out, and as he cometh in. And the captains over the hundreds did according to all things that Jehoiada the priest commanded. And they took every man his men that were to come in on the Sabbath, with them that should go out on the Sabbath, and came to Jehoiada the priest. And to the captains over hundreds did the priests give King David spears and shields that were in the temple of the Lord. And the guard stood, every man with his weapons in his hand, round about the king, from the right corner of the temple to the left corner of the temple, along by the altar and the temple. And he brought forth the king's son, and put the crown upon him, and gave him the testimony, and they made him king, and anointed him, and they clapped their hands, and said, God save the king. And when Athaliah heard the noise of the guard and of the people, she came to the people in the temple of the Lord. And when she looked, behold, the king stood by a pillar, as the manner was, and the princes and the trumpeters by the king. And all the people of the land rejoiced and blew with trumpets. And Athaliah rent her clothes and cried, Treason! Treason! But Jehoiada the priest commanded the captains of the hundreds, the officers of the host, and said unto them, Have her forth without the ranges, and him that followeth her kill with the sword. For the priest had said, Let her not be slain in the house of the Lord. And they laid hands on her, and she went by the way by which the horses came into the king's house, and there she was slain. And Jehoiada made a covenant between the Lord and the king and the people, that they should be the Lord's people, between the king also and the people. And all the people of the land went into the house of Baal, and brake it down. His altars and his images brake they in pieces thoroughly, and slew Mattan the priest of Baal before the altars. And the priest appointed officers over the house of the Lord. And he took the rulers over hundreds, and the captains, and the guard, and all the people of the land. And they brought down the king from the house of the Lord, and came by the way of the gate of the guard to the king's house. And he sat on the throne of the kings. And all the people of the land rejoiced,

Joash said to the priests, "All the money of the dedicated things that is brought into the house of the Lord, even the money of every one that passeth the account, the money that every man is set at, and all the money that cometh into any man's heart to bring into the house of the Lord, let the priest take it to them, every man of his acquaintance, and let them repair the breaches of the house, wheresoever any breach shall be found." But it was so that in the 23rd year of King Jehoash, the priests had not repaired the breaches of the house. Then King Jehoash called for Jehoiada the priest and the other priests, and said unto them, "Why repair ye not the breaches of the house? Now therefore receive no more money of your acquaintance, but deliver it for the breaches of the house." And the priests consented to receive no more money of the people, neither to repair the breaches of the house. But Jehoiada the priest took a chest, and bored a hole in the lid of it, and set it beside the altar, on the right side, as one cometh into the house of the Lord. And the priest that kept the door put therein all the money that was brought into the house of the Lord. And it was so, when they saw that there was much money in the chest, that the king's scribe and the high priest came up, and they put up in bags, and told the money that was found in the house of the Lord. And they gave the money, being told, into the hands of them that did the work, that had the oversight of the house of the Lord. And they laid it out to the carpenters and builders that wrought upon the house of the Lord, and to masons and to hewers of stone, and to buy timber and hewed stone to repair the breaches of the house of the Lord, and for all that was laid out for the house to repair it. Howbeit, there were not made for the house of the Lord bowls of silver, snuffers, basins, trumpets, any vessels of gold or vessels of silver, of the money that was brought into the house of the Lord. But they gave that to the workmen, and repaired therewith the house of the Lord. Moreover, they reckoned not with the men into whose hand they delivered the money to be bestowed on workmen, for they dealt faithfully. The trespass money and sin money was not brought into the house of the Lord, it was the priests. Then Hazael, king of Syria, went up and fought against Gath, and took it. And Hazael set his face to go up to Jerusalem. And Jehoash, king of Judah, took all the hallowed things that Jehoshaphat and Jehoram and Ahaziah, his fathers, kings of Judah, had dedicated, and his own hallowed things, and all the gold that was found in the treasures of the house of the Lord, and in the king's house, and sent it to Hazael, king of Syria, and he went away from Jerusalem. And the rest of the acts of Joash and all that he did, are they not written in the book of Chronicles of the kings of Judah? And his servants arose and made a conspiracy, and slew Joash in the house of Millo, which goeth down to Silah. For Jozachar the son of Shimeath, and Jehozabad the son of Shomer, his servant, smote him, and he died. And they buried him with his fathers in the city of David, and Amaziah his son reigned in his stead.

0: 2 Kings 13. In the 23rd year of Joash, the son of Ahaziah, king of Judah, Jehoahaz, the son of Jehu, began to reign over Israel in Samaria, and reigned 17 years. And he did that which was evil in the sight of the Lord, and followed the sins of Jeroboam, the son of Nebat, which made Israel to sin. He departed not therefrom. And the anger of the Lord was kindled against Israel, and he delivered them into the hands of Hazael, king of Syria, and into the hand of Ben-Hadad, the son of Hazael, all their days. And Jehoahaz besought the Lord, and the Lord hearkened unto him, for he saw the oppression of Israel, because the king of Syria oppressed them. And the Lord gave Israel a savior, so that they went out from under the hand of the Syrians, and the children of Israel dwelt in their tents as before time. Nevertheless, they departed not from the sins of the house of Jeroboam, who made Israel sin, but walked therein, and there remained the grove also in Samaria. Neither did he leave of the people to Jehoahaz but 50 horsemen and 10 chariots and 10,000 footmen, for the king of Syria had destroyed them and had made them like the dust by threshing. Now the rest of the acts of Jehoahaz and all that he did and his might, are they not written in the book of the chronicles of the kings of Israel? And Jehoahaz slept with his fathers, and they buried him in Samaria, and Joash his son reigned in his stead. In the 37th year of Joash king of Judah began Jehoash the son of Jehoahaz to reign over Israel in Samaria, and reigned 16 years. And he did that which was evil in the sight of the Lord. He departed not from all the sins of Jeroboam the son of Nebat, who made Israel sin, but he walked therein. And the rest of the acts of Joash and all that he did and his might wherewith he fought against Amaziah king of Judah, are they not written in the book of chronicles of the kings of Israel? And Joash slept with his fathers, and Jeroboam sat upon his throne, and Joash was buried in Samaria with the kings of Israel. Now Elisha was fallen sick of the sickness whereof he died, and Joash the king of Israel came down unto him and wept over his face, and said, O my father, the chariot of Israel, and the horsemen thereof. And Elisha said unto him, Take bow and arrows. And he took unto him bow and arrows. And he said to the king of Israel, Put thine hand upon the bow. And he put his hand upon it. And Elisha put his hands upon the king's hands. And he said, Open the window eastward. And he opened it. Then Elisha said, Shoot. And he shot. And he said, The arrow of the Lord's deliverance, and the arrow of deliverance from Syria. For thou shalt smite the Syrians in Aphek, till thou have consumed them. And he said, Take the arrows. And he took them. And he said unto the king of Israel, Smite upon the ground. And he smote thrice, and stayed. And the man of God was wroth with him, and said, Thou shouldst have smitten 5 or 6 times. Then hadst thou smitten Syria, till thou hast consumed it. Whereas now thou shalt smite Syria but thrice. And Elisha died, and they buried him, and the bands of the Moabites invaded the land in the coming of the year. And it came to pass, as they were burying a man, that, behold, they spied a band of men, and they cast the man into the sepulchre of Elisha. And when the man was let down and touched the bones of Elisha, he revived and stood upon his feet. But Hazael king of Syria oppressed Israel all the days of Jehoahaz. And the Lord was gracious unto them, and had compassion on them, and had respect unto them because of his covenant with Abraham, Isaac, and Jacob, and would not destroy them, neither cast he them from his presence as yet. So Hazael king of Syria died, and Ben-Hadad his son reigned in his stead. And Jehoash the son of Jehoahaz took again out of the hand of Ben-Hadad the son of Hazael the cities, which he had taken out of the hand of Jehoahaz his father by war. 3 times did Joash beat him, and recovered the cities of Israel. 2 Kings 14. In the 2nd year of Joash son of Jehoahaz king of Israel reigned Amaziah the son of Joash king of Judah. He was 25 years old when he began to reign, and reigned 29 years in Jerusalem. And his mother's name was Jehoadan of Jerusalem. And he did that which was right in the sight of the Lord, yet not like David his father. He did according to all things as Joash his father did. Howbeit the high places were not taken away, As yet the people did sacrifice and burnt incense on the high places. And it came to pass, as soon as the kingdom was confirmed in his hand, that he slew his servants which had slain the king his father. But the children of the murderers he slew not, according unto that which is written in the book of the law of Moses, wherein the Lord commanded, saying, The fathers shall not be put to death for the children, nor the children be put to death for the fathers, but every man shall be put to death for his own sin. He slew of Edom in the Valley of Salt 10,000, and took Selah by war, and called the name of it Jokthil unto this day. Then Amaziah sent messengers to Jehoash the son of Jehoahaz, son of Jehu, king of Israel, saying, Come, let us look one another in the face. And Jehoash the king of Israel sent to Amaziah king of Judah, saying, The thistle that was in Lebanon sent to the cedar that was in Lebanon, saying, Give thy daughter to my son to wife. And there passed by a wild beast that was in Lebanon, and trod down the thistle. Thou hast indeed smitten Edom, and thine heart hath lifted thee up. Glory of this, and tarry at home. For why shouldst thou meddle to thy hurt, that thou shouldst fall, even thou and Judah, with thee? But Amaziah would not hear. Therefore Jehoash king of Israel went up, and he and Amaziah king of Judah looked one another in the face at Beth Shemesh, which belongeth to Judah. And Judah was put to the worst before Israel, and they fled every man to their tents. And Jehoash king of Israel took Amaziah king of Judah, the son of Jehoash, the son of Ahaziah, at Bethshemesh, and came to Jerusalem, and brake down the wall of Jerusalem from the gate of Ephraim unto the corner gate, 400 cubits. And he took all the gold and silver, and all the vessels that were found in the house of the Lord, and in the treasures of the king's house, and hostages, and returned to Samaria. Now the rest of the acts of Jehoash which he did, and his might, and how he fought with Amaziah king of Judah, are they not written in the book of Chronicles of the kings of Israel? And Jehoash slept with his fathers, and was buried in Samaria with the kings of Israel, and Jeroboam his son reigned in his stead. And Amaziah the son of Joash, king of Judah, lived after the death of Jehoash, son of Jehoahaz, king of Israel, 15 years. And the rest of the acts of Amaziah, are they not written in the book of Chronicles of the kings of Judah? Now they made a conspiracy against him in Jerusalem, and he fled to Lachish. But they sent after him to Lachish, and slew him there. And they brought him on horses, and he was buried at Jerusalem with his fathers in the city of David. And all the people of Judah took Azariah, which was 16 years old, and made him king instead of his father, Amaziah. He built Eilat, and restored it to Judah. After that, the king slept with his fathers. In the 15th year of Amaziah, the son of Joash, king of Judah, Jeroboam, the son of Joash, king of Israel, began to reign in Samaria, and reigned 41 years. And he did that which was evil in the sight of the Lord. He departed not from all the sins of Jeroboam, the son of Nebat, who made Israel to sin. He restored the coast of Israel from the entering of Hamath unto the sea of the plain, according to the word of the Lord God of Israel, which he spake by the hand of his servant Jonah, the son of Amittai the prophet, which was of Gath-hepher. For the Lord saw the affliction of Israel, that it was very bitter. For there was not any shut up, nor any left, nor any helper for Israel. And the Lord said not that he would blot out the name of Israel from under heaven, but he saved them by the hand of Jeroboam the son of Joash. Now the rest of the acts of Jeroboam, and all that he did, and his might, how he warred, and how he recovered Damascus and Hamath, which belonged to Judah, for Israel, are they not written in the book of the Chronicles of the kings of Israel? And Jeroboam slept with his fathers, even with the kings of Israel, and Zechariah his son reigned in his stead.
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Genesis chapter 6, verse 1. And it came to pass, when men began to multiply on the face of the earth, and daughters were born unto them, that the sons of God saw the daughters of men, that they were fair. And they took them wives of all which they chose. And Jehovah said, My spirit shall not always strive with man, for that he also is flesh. Yet his days shall be 120 years. The 120-year period was the 120 years prior to the flood. Since we know when the flood began in 4990 BC, if we just go back 120 years, we come to the year 5110 BC, and that's the time when Noah was 480 years old. And God, the all-knowing God, gave the timeline, who knows the end from the beginning and has made statements in his word that he sealed up information till the time of the end and so forth. The complete fullness of time for mankind is 12,000 years. But the number 12,000 turns out to be 13,000 years of history. In Revelation chapter 20, verse 1, concerning the binding of Satan, it says, And I saw an angel come down from heaven, having the key of the bottomless pit, and a great chain in his hand. And he laid hold on the dragon, that old serpent, which is the devil, and Satan, and bound him 1,000 years, and cast him into the bottomless pit, and shut him up, and set a seal upon him, that he should deceive the nations no more, till the 1,000 years should be fulfilled, and after that he must be loosed a little season. So here you see how God is breaking up the history of the world. 11,000 years until Christ, and Christ accomplishes his purpose of demonstrating the things he did from the foundation of the world when he goes to the cross. And at the cross, Satan is bound for 1,000 years. 11,000 plus 1,000 equals 12,000. And we read in verse 7 of Revelation 20, And when the 1,000 years are expired, Satan shall be loosed out of his prison. So in one sense, Satan should have been loosed after 12,000 years of history, except the 1,000-year figure is a spiritual figure to represent the completeness of his binding. And so the 1,000 years, in actuality, turned out to be 1,955 years. And notice how it worked out in the year 1988, which identifies with 12,000 years exactly, 11,000 years Old Testament until Christ, 1,000 years binding, and 12,000 years, the time expires, Satan is loosed. But it's actually the 13,000th year of Earth's history. That's another reason why that year, 13,000 to the very year, is so significant, so important. Because it should be 12,000, but turns out to be 13,000 years of history. So when God says, yet his day shall be 120 years, and 120 is 10 times 12, 12,000 is 10 times 10 times 10 times 12, it's the same numbers except multiples of 10 in one case. Same emphasis, 10, completeness, 12, fullness. The complete fullness of time for mankind, 12,000 years. But again, it works out to actually 13,000 years. You know, the Bible tells us in Deuteronomy 32, and it's interesting because Deuteronomy 32 is part of Moses' last address to the people of Israel. And if you go back to Deuteronomy 31, it says in verse 1, And Moses went and spake these words unto all Israel. And he said unto them, I am 120 years old this day. I can no more go out and come in. Also Jehovah has said unto me, Thou shalt not go over this Jordan. So Moses is 120 years old that day. And then he will address Israel over the next several chapters. And that's our timeline, isn't it, in Genesis 6? Yet his days will be 120. And when Moses is 120 years old, it says in Deuteronomy 32, verse 8, and this would be God revealing this information through Moses,
When the Most High divided to the nations their inheritance, when he separated the sons of Adam, he set the bounds of the people according to the number of the children of Israel. Notice how it goes back to the separation of the sons of Adam. Cain and Abel were sons of Adam that God separated. And there was a line of Cain, those that wandered, that were separated from God because of their sin. And there was a line of Abel that turned into Seth that was counted for the true line of believers. And so God says he set the bounds of the people. The bound is the limitation. You know, like the oceans have bounds. They can go to a point, but no farther. And so is it with mankind. God has established a boundary. He has set the bounds of the people, or the sons of Adam, which would be mankind, to a certain point. But he set the bounds of the people according to the number of the children of Israel. And there were how many children of Israel, or how many tribes? Well, remember, Israel is Jacob, and he had 12 sons, didn't he, who turned into the tribes of Israel. And so 12 tribes, just like the number 120, the emphasis is on the number 12, fullness. The number for mankind, the history of the world, should expire, and the allotted time should come to an end after 12,000 years of history, according to the number of the tribes of the children of Israel. And yet there were 12 tribes, but remember, God blessed Joseph when he was in Egypt. And Joseph had two sons, Ephraim and Manasseh, and God gave Joseph an extra portion and blessed him that way, so that Joseph became two tribes. And therefore, the 12 tribes were in actuality 13 tribes. We have the same pattern, the same idea. And it actually works that way with the apostles in the New Testament. There were 12 apostles, and then Judas went and hanged himself, and they chose another apostle by lot, Matthias. And then later, though, God selected the apostle Paul. We constantly call him the apostle Paul. And he would say the least of the apostles, but nonetheless an apostle. He was the 13th apostle. 12 apostles, yet 13. 12 tribes of Israel, yet 13. 12,000 years of history for the world, yet 13,000 years. And so the 120-year reference points to the complete fullness of time for mankind, which will go to the point of 13,000 years of history, to the point of Satan's loosing, which is the great tribulation and the time that begins the end phase, the end stage for the history of the world. And that's all in view here with this statement, yet his days shall be 120 years.

It says in Ezekiel chapter 3, verse 4, "And he said unto me, Son of man, go get thee unto the house of Israel, and speak with my words unto them, for thou art not sent to a people of a strange speech and of a hard language, but to the house of Israel." The word strange is this word that's related to deep. And it's also used again in the next verse, verse 6. "Not to many people of a strange speech," that is, of a deep speech, "and of a hard language, whose words thou canst not understand. Surely had I sent thee to them, they would have hearkened unto thee." So here God is telling Ezekiel that he is sent to Israel. And Israel is a familiar language. The Hebrew is a familiar language. And God has not sent him to, say, Babylon and the Babylonians, who have a strange speech and a hard language. And so he hasn't sent the prophet Ezekiel to them when God speaks of those of a deep speech or strange speech and a hard language. He explains to us in verse 6 that that means whose words thou canst not understand. And that's where it fits in with the Bible. The Bible is a hard language. It is not an earthly language. Yes, we're reading the King James translation, and it's in our English language. And others may read the Reina Valera translation in the Spanish language, or other earthly translations in their particular earthly language. But all the King James translation has done is made the words understandable to us. But as far as the speech, the language, the Bible is still a heavenly book. It is a heavenly language, a spiritual word. And it's a language that's of a deep speech, a strange speech to our ears. It's a hard language, and its words we cannot understand because we're of the earth. Man starts out with a natural mind. He has no ability to know the deep speech of God. And remember, as the psalm said, God's thoughts are very deep. They're very strange to us. We cannot interpret them unless God reveals what he has said, unless he provides the interpretation for us, as he did for Daniel, Shadrach, Meshach, and Abednego. God is the one who revealed the dream and interpreted the dream first for Daniel. And then God showed Daniel. He opened up Daniel's understanding to it so that he could understand, as it were, this strange speech, this other language of the kingdom of heaven. Well, the word secret, back in Daniel chapter 2, verse 22, he revealeth the deep and secret things. Now, secret is 5642. It's Aramaic and therefore would correspond to 5641, which is a word translated secret also in various other ways. For instance, 5641, that the Aramaic word here in Daniel 2:22 corresponds to, is the word in Deuteronomy 29, verse 29. "The secret things belong unto Jehovah our God, but those things which are revealed belong unto us and to our children forever, that we may do all the words of this law." The secret things belong to God, and God knows them, of course, and it's all according to his purpose, his will, and what he intends to do, whether or not he reveals them to us. But once God does reveal something to his people, they belong to us. They are ours. They now have been interpreted, and the heavenly thoughts, the heavenly words of the kingdom of God have been interpreted so that we on the earth can understand them. And now they are ours. God has given them to us.
We are now actually responsible as stewards of the mysteries of God to be faithful concerning the thing that He has revealed to us. It's not a light matter. It's not a little thing. When God reveals information, when He opens up a truth, a particular truth of any kind, to the ears of His people, and He grants understanding, and now it has entered into the realm of their possession. They now know this thing that has been hidden and kept secret, perhaps, since the foundation of the world. And now God has entrusted this truth to them. And of course, we can look at the doctrine such as the end of the church age as an example. And once God entrusts a truth like that to His people, now they have a responsibility and an obligation to maintain the truth, to use it as a talent or as a pound, to share it and to utilize it as a good steward of the mystery that God has opened up to them. And when a person who claims to be a child of God once would say that he or she understood a particular truth and has taken possession of it, and yet now at a later point begins to turn back, begins to want to stuff it back in the Bible, is really what the picture is. They don't want it anymore. They don't like it. It's a truth that perhaps they've suffered for, that's caused affliction, as affliction does arise for the word's sake. A truth that is difficult to maintain, a truth that is just better off not known. They don't, of course, say it that way. They come to a new and more enlightened understanding. Of course, it's not the case with the doctrine of the end of the church age. There's literally hundreds of Bible verses that teach it. Yet now it's like they want to just stuff it back into the ground, a buried treasure. Can you imagine? You just found gold, silver, precious stones, and it's a glorious thing. It's really true riches. And now man in his blindness and his ignorance and his foolishness takes what is truly valuable and he wants to stuff it back into the ground where it was dug out from and hide it back up. He doesn't want anything to do with it. Of course, people would never do that with earthly treasure, but they do it all the time with spiritual treasures because they really don't have eyes to see what's in their hands. They don't understand the value and the glory. Remember, as God says in Proverbs 25, verse 2, it is the glory of God to conceal a thing. The word conceal is this word, 5641, whose Aramaic version is translated secret. It's the glory of God to secret a thing, to make something secret and hidden, and so you cannot see it easily at all. It's not on the surface. It's buried beneath. It goes on to say, but the honor of kings is to search out a matter. And we've looked at this verse before. The Hebrew word translated as thing and the Hebrew word translated as matter is dabar, the word for word. The word dabar identifies with the word of God, the Bible. It is the glory of God to secret a word, but the honor of kings is to search out a word. And this is exactly what God has done in all Scripture. He has secreted a word, but the wonderful truth we're reading in Daniel 2:22 is that God revealeth the deep and secret things. The things that God Himself has hidden, God Himself makes known and reveals, not to everyone, but to His people. And the same word, which corresponds to the Aramaic secret, is found in Psalm 119, verse 19, which says, I am a stranger in the earth. Hide not thy commandments from me. Hide is the word. Conceal not thy commandments from me. Secret not thy commandments from me.
And the whole Bible is a law book. The whole Bible contains the commandments of God. And isn't it sort of unusual that God hides his commandments? You would think that God would want everyone to know his commandments. But the truth is, he does hide his commandments from man. For instance, the Sunday Sabbath. You don't see it. It's not apparent. In Matthew 28, verse 1, in the King James, in many translations, God has allowed the translators to translate words not very well in that verse, and it serves to hide the commandment that Sunday is the New Testament Sabbath day. In Matthew 28, verse 1, it says, "In the end of the Sabbath, as it began to dawn toward the first of the Sabbaths," or the beginning of the New Testament Sabbath. The Old Testament Sabbath came to a close that early Sunday morning, and the first of the New Testament Sabbath began. God hid that information. Why would he do that? We would think that God would want mankind to know that commandment. As a matter of fact, the Lord could have written it very clearly and posted it in many places. He could have said it in each of the Gospels, in Acts, and in every New Testament epistle. He could have said, "Sunday is the Sabbath." And here the character is a little different, but here's exactly what I want you to do on Sunday. But God doesn't work that way. God hasn't written the Bible that way. God hides his commandments. And so people who are not the true children of God cannot see them clearly. And so they end up trampling all over the commandment of God. And they do whatever they want on Sunday, the Lord's Day. They do as they please, and they feel justified because the commandment is not readily available, readily seen, and on the surface. And again, concerning the end of the church age, why would God hide the commandment at the end of the church age? But he did. And what is the commandment once the church age comes to a close? "Depart out of the midst of Jerusalem, flee Judea, and run to the mountains." There are some very serious and tremendously important commands that God hid in his word that activated at a certain point in time. And there are commands that have to do with life and death. Because if you cannot see God's commandment, if people could not hear properly God's commandment to flee the church, if God's commandment were hidden from them, they would not leave. They would listen to their pastor. They would search the Bible. They would see no pressing need to leave the church. But God opens the ears. He reveals his commandments to his people. He does not hide them from the elect. And so they see the commandment. Here God is saying, "Depart out of the midst," in the Gospel of Luke, "flee to the mountain." And so God's people now realize God is speaking to me and commanding me to do something. It's not a matter of an option or a choice or what I think about it. This is God's command, just as the Ten Commandments or any other commandment in the Bible. God is commanding me. He has not hid his commandment from my eyes. And therefore, the child of God, given that new heart and spirit and an ongoing desire to do the will of God, to obey the commandments of God, does obey. And like Abram came out of Ur of the Chaldees, the believers come out of the churches and congregations and go into the world. See, this is how God has written the Bible. It's why God's people are doctrine-oriented, because when we read the Bible, we see the commandments of God, and God gives a desire for his people to do them. Whatever it is, we see that the Bible says a woman's not to teach. Why is it so many churches have women teaching and in positions of authority?
they don't see it. And we see the truths that God has laid down in His Word. He opens our ears to His commandments, to the deep and secret things, as it says here in Daniel 2.

0: 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With his Bible study, here's eBible Fellowship's Robert Daniels.
1: One of the things that I would like to talk about today is we're living in a day when God has opened the Bible to us as never before in the history of the world. That he has opened these information in the Bible that speak directly about these days in which we're living in. We're living in the day of judgment because we recently came through the tribulation period. All these wonderful information that God has given to us from the Bible, and we stand in awe at it. Never before have we ever lived in this time where the door to salvation is closed. No one else is becoming saved. And many people are arguing with that. Like, how can it be that God is no longer saving people? It happened during Noah's day, didn't it? After God warned the people for
2: decades and decades of this coming flood, that this flood was coming, came a day when God closed the door to the ark. No one else was getting in. All those who were on the outside of this ark, what happened to them? They perished, because God tells us in the book of Genesis that God shut the door to the ark. Noah didn't shut it. God did. That no one else was getting in. And here we are, we're living in that day too, where God has closed the door to salvation. No one else is becoming saved. And many, many people are not buying it. They once say they did, but now they have turned away from it. That no, this can't be so. They're arguing with God. How can you do these things? God is God. And there's a great deal of information in the Bible that tells us that this door is closed. And we also living in a time when these scriptures in the Bible that is pertaining to the end of the world, God has opened them to the eyes of his people that has never been before in the history of this world, that God has opened these verses, these hard-to-understand verses, to the hearts of his people. Never before. I'm sure that many of us have read these verses dozens and dozens and dozens of times, and it made no sense to us until the time came when God now has decided to open the eyes of his people as we search the Bible. Now God has given us understanding of these verses, and now we see that we're living in that time post May 21, that we're living in the day that God now, the whole church, God is no longer using the churches, came through that. Now the whole judgment now is upon the whole world, and no one else is becoming saved. But with that said, let's turn over to the book of Daniel. The book of Daniel, God is telling us a great deal of information in this book. Daniel chapter 12, verse 1. Here we read, "At that time shall Michael stand up, the great prince which standeth for the children of thy people, and there shall be a time of trouble, such as has never was since there was a nation, even to that same time, and at that time thy people shall be delivered, every one that shall be found written in the book. And many of them that sleep in the dust of the earth shall awake, some to everlasting life, and some to shame and everlasting contempt. And they that be wise, which are the true believers, shall shine as a brightness of the firmament, and they that turn many to righteousness as stars forever and ever." You know, stars in the Bible at times could deal with either Christ or the true believers. I believe this is speaking about the true believers. And in verse 4, "But thou, O Daniel, shut up the words and seal the book, even to the time at the end, many shall run to and fro, and knowledge shall be increased." We know knowledge, God is speaking about the time in which we live. He said knowledge is going to be increased. Of what knowledge? Concerning what? The end of the world. God is telling us here that we're going to know, he's going to give us information from the Bible about the end of the world. That knowledge of the end of the world and many, many other things are going to be known to hearts of God's people as they search the Bible. We're going to be like the Bereans of old, searching the scriptures, as God used Mr. Kemping to teach us these things, and we check them out. We just don't believe the word of a man. Don't believe me or Chris or anyone who's teaching you. We only trust the Bible. We trust God's word, the Bible, and we can't say it enough. Do not put your trust in anyone but God's word, the Bible. And check us out to make sure these things are so. And here God is telling us that these things, he's speaking about the end time context, that these things, the knowledge of these things are going to be increased. He's going to open these things to the hearts of God's people. And over in verse 7 of Daniel chapter 12, we read in verse 7, Daniel chapter 12, you know, God is speaking to Daniel. He says, Daniel, God is moving him to write these things. He says, and I heard the man clothed in linen, which was upon the waters of the river, when he lift up his right hand and his left hand unto heaven, and swear by him that liveth forever, that it shall be times and a half. And when he shall have accomplished to scatter the power of the holy people, all these things shall be finished. And I heard, Daniel heard it, but what happened? He says, I heard it, but I understood not. He heard it, but God did not give him understanding of it. Same thing as we read the Bible throughout the years. We heard these things from the Bible pertaining to the end of the world. We heard it, but we didn't understand it until the time when God chooses now. We're living in that day which now he has given us understanding of it. Same as Daniel. He heard these things just talking to him, but he understood it not, because it wasn't God's timing for him to know. And he goes on, and I heard, but I understood it not. Then said I, O my Lord, what shall be the end of these? He wants to know information about the end of the world. But God is saying, oh, not yet. It's not time yet for we to know the end of these things. And he goes on in verse 9. And he said, go thy way, Daniel, for the words are closed. Pertaining to the end of the world, the words are closed up and sealed till the end. He couldn't have known it back then. 30 years ago, we couldn't have known it. Until in the day in which now we're living. God has opened it now to the hearts of his people. That's why we're learning so much about May 21, the church, and all these information that we've learned throughout the years about Judgment Day and the time in which we live. It's no accident that we're knowing these things. These things were sealed up and closed from the hearts of God's people until our day, in the day in which we're living. So that's why we are understanding and knowing these things in the time in which we live. And another incident in the Bible where, in I think it's in Ephesians chapter 3, something happened to the Apostle Paul. God hid these great truths in the Bible. He hides them there. And it's going to be a joy for God's people to search it out. But hold your hand in Ephesians. Hold your hand there. Turn to Isaiah 58. Isaiah 58. It's a delight for God's people to search out these things. There's one verse. I've never heard anyone quote these verses, this particular verse in Isaiah. It struck me when I was coming in on the plane. I was reading Isaiah chapter 58, verse 1, and read the first two verses. Isaiah 58, verse 1. Cry aloud, spear not, lift up thy voice like a trumpet, and show my people their transgression, and the house of Jacob their sins. Yet they seek me daily. Now, who's going to seek God daily? The true believers. We're going to seek him daily through the Bible, the Word of God. Yet they seek me daily and delight to know my ways. True believers, we delight to know God's way. If it's, say you're a true believer and you're not delighting in the Word of God, which we, that's what we want to hear. We delight in that. And says that, yet they seek me daily and delight to know my ways, as a nation that did righteousness and forsook not the ordinance as their God. We're not going to forsake God's word. Ordinance, you go through Psalm 119, especially, God talks about ordinances, ordinance, law. All these things are pertaining to the word of God. We're not going to forsake the ordinance of God. We'll never do that. God's people will never do it. They ask of me the ordinances of justice. We go to God and we say, oh Lord, teach me thy way. You know, we go to him because he's the only one who gives us understanding of anything in the Bible. What can we understand in the Bible? We can't understand anything in the Bible, a word or a chapter or a verse, until God has given us understanding of it, true understanding of it. Because many people study the Bible, but because their spiritual eyes are not open, they come to a wrong conclusion. The churches are famous for that, because their eyes are not open. And then it goes on in verse 2, and they take delight in approaching to God. We delight in these things. We delight to approach God in prayer. We study the Bible and all these things. This is the desire of God's people, that we have a great delight in studying and reading of God's word. Should be there, because who's speaking to us as we study the Bible? God himself is speaking to us. Remember when God saved us, he has given us the heart of Christ. And the heart of Christ, which he has given to us, we will delight in the law of God. It is our delight. Delight thyself in the Lord, the Bible says, and he shall give us the desires of thine heart. So there's a delighting in searching the scriptures, because we know by now that God hides these things in the Bible. He hides them. And it's a joy for us to search them out. We're going to search them out. And is he going to give us understanding of everything we read? No. We could study the Bible for many lifetimes, but we'll never come to the end of it, because God is infinite in his wisdom and knowledge and these things. But there's a delighting there in the heart of God's people. Whether it's not pleasant, we're going to search it out, because it is coming from God's word, the Bible. Many people don't want to hear about the church age is over, but it is coming from the Bible. We're living in a day of judgment. Many don't want to hear it, but it is coming from God's word, the Bible. God has taught it to us from the Bible. And as unpleasant as though it might be, and as sad as a two-edged thing, you know, we have families. I have families and children that are not saved, and many you have too, and we weep for them because they can't see for dust what the Bible is saying. We're living in that time of judgment, and we're so close to the very end of the world. Why do you think sin is multiplying the way it is? It's everywhere. It's everywhere. Sin is multiplying, and mankind, as we know, they're shaking their fists at God. And what are you going to do about it? And is that we're like Lot. It begs our righteous soul to see man's rebellion against God, but God is in control of it. God is in control of all things. And when God has accomplished what he wants to accomplish, when his perfect will is done, he ends the world. But go back over to Ephesians chapter 3. Ephesians chapter 3, verse 1. And we're going to read down to about 10 verses of Ephesians. Here God opened the eyes of the Apostle Paul that the Gentiles were going to be saved. It was there all along in the Bible. It was there. But God didn't open his eyes to that great truth as yet. And as we read this chapter, when you go in the book of Acts, you see the Jews rejected the gospel. And the Gentiles are becoming saved. And Paul finally said, a mystery was revealed to me. Oh, the Gentiles are going to be saved. He was there all along. Just like how we read the Bible today, like 20 years ago, 30 years ago, and these things were there, but we didn't see it. We didn't see it until God was ready to reveal it to the hearts of his people as they searched the Bible. The Bible alone. Search the Bible. But in Ephesians chapter 3, verse 1. For this cause, I, Paul, the prisoner of Jesus Christ, for you Gentiles, if ye have heard of the dispensation of the grace of God, which is given me to you word, how that by revelation he made known unto me the mystery, as I wrote afore in few words. See, the gospel is a mystery to us until he opens our eyes to it. It's God's doing. It remains a mystery to us until he gives us spiritual eyes to see. Verse 4, whereby when ye read, he may understand my knowledge in the mystery of Christ, which in other ages was not made known unto the sons of men, as it is now revealed unto his holy apostles and prophets by the Spirit. We could fit these verses in our day to day. It wasn't revealed to the past believers. That didn't mean that they weren't saved. It wasn't God's timing for them to know. This mystery now has been revealed to the hearts of God's people, that we're right at the very end of the age of judgment day. And we begin to understand this heart. Even things about hell we didn't understand. We thought we understood it. We thought we understood salvation. We understand it to a degree. We know we're saved by God's grace. That's it. I remember I said it at E-Bible when Mr. Camping started speaking about the faith of Christ. He was in Cherry Hill, New Jersey. And the first time I heard it, he went right over my head. I said, what is he talking about? Didn't understand what he was saying until, I'm a slow learner, Later on, an open forum, he's talking about it, and the light dawned. He was there all along in the Bible, the faith of Christ and all these things, it was there. And how many times have we read it? Many, many, many times, and it just didn't connect. Just didn't add up until God's timing. See, God's in control of the information that comes out of the Bible. It's not us. It's not Brother Camping. It's not Chris or anyone else. God is in control of it. And when he wants us to know something, as we faithfully search the Bible, and he said, the light dawned. And here, same thing in Ephesians chapter 3. And it goes on in verse 6. And here's the mystery that was revealed to him, Paul the Apostle, that the Gentiles should be fellow heirs of the same body and partakers of this promise in Christ by our gospel. The Gentiles, they too are going to become saved. The Jews rejected it. Finally dawned on them. The Gentiles, yeah. And you see as you read the book of Acts, and Peter preached one sermon, and thousands of people became saved, and you see the Gentiles are just, God is just saving them. It's the beginning of the church age, and you see the Gentiles are coming in, and yet the Jews rejected it, that the Gentiles was going to become saved. Then he goes on, and verse 7, whereof I was made a minister, is a servant, according to the gift of the grace of God given unto me by the effectual working of his power. Unto me, who am less than least of all the saints, is this grace given, that I should preach among the Gentiles the unsearchable riches of Christ. The Gentiles was going to become saved. It was there all along. And it goes on in verse 9, to make all men see what is the fellowship of the mystery, which was from the beginning of the world, have been hid in God. See where this was hid? Truth is hid in God. He hides it there. And as we're true believers, we're going to search it out. These things are hidden. So all these things here that is speaking about this mystery, or it was hid from the world, beginning of the world, has been hid in God. From the beginning of the world, God hides these things there. All these great truths, whom created all things by Jesus Christ. And he goes on, verse 10, to the intent that now unto the principalities and powers in heavenly might be known by the church the manifold wisdom of God, according to the eternal purpose which he purposed in Christ Jesus our Lord. See, God has a purpose for all these things. It's God's purpose that he has hidden these things within the pages of the Bible, and now in these last days he's opened them up to the hearts of his people. And that's what he meant. You ever read a verse in the Bible and you read it for the 1,000th time, and you hear somebody teach it, or from Brother Camping, he says, I've read that verse 1,000 times and I didn't see that. The light finally dawned. And it connects a lot of dots that you had. It connects. That verse fits. That verse fits. You've never seen it before. It's God's mercy. And that's the way the Bible is. All of these great truths were hidden in God. He hides it. And at that appropriate time, when in his timing, remember, now God's in control of all these things. In his timing, when he's ready, he opens them up to our hearts. And we glorify God in it. We take no credit for whatever we may know from the Bible. Some people know a lot more than some. Some only know a little. But salvation doesn't come by what we know. But the little that we do know, the true believer glorified God on this behalf. We take no credit. If he's used someone to teach you something and you've learned something for the first time, you don't give that person any credit. You glorify God that he has opened your understanding to these wonderful things that he has given to you. And now we become ours, and we continue to search the Bible and search the scriptures for these great and wonderful truth that he has given to us. But let's go on a little bit further. At eBible, you probably hear us speaking about the door to heaven is closed. What is it? The door to heaven is closed. The door is closed. The door is closed. But as you search the scriptures, you know that the door, a lot of places in the Bible are pointing to Christ. Christ is the door. He's the way. And he's saying it is closed. Well, let's turn over to John chapter 10. A very familiar passage in John chapter 10. In John chapter 10, we're going to start reading in verse 1. Here, God's going to tell us in this context, who is the door? Who's the way? In John chapter 10, verse 1. Verily, verily, I say unto you, he that entereth not by the door into the sheepfold, but climbeth up some other way, the same is a thief and a robber. He's telling us he that entereth not by the door, indicating that there's some people are trying to enter into heaven some other way. Some other way. They're trying to get into heaven, maybe by their own works, some far-out religion, and there are many religions in the world today that say their way is right. They're trying to get into heaven some other way. And here God calls them a thief and a robber. What does that mean? God is calling them a thief and a robber. They are being a thief and a robber because they're trying to enter into the kingdom of heaven, maybe by their own means, or some far out Eastern religion in some other way. Or you have the Roman Catholicism say, this way, you got to go to the priest on Sundays, and man has the power to forgive your sins, and you name it. And the local church is saying, the free will teaching is up to you to do this or that. And we know, we're very familiar with these ways that man has invented in their own head, that this way is the right way. Oh, forget about what the Bible says. But here Christ is telling us that he is the door to heaven. And he's going to tell us that this door to heaven, which is only through Christ, is closed. It's the only way to get in. Christ Jesus is the only Savior. He's the only way to the Father. And now he has closed it. Never before in the history of this world has the door been closed the way it is today. Never. I can't think back of any. That no one, all the elect now are saved, and the door is shut. Never before. Because if you go back for the first 11,000 years of this world's history, there was always a trickle of people being saved, you know, here, there. And God has raised up the church and used it for 1,955 years. And some were saved during the church age. He saved many. And we know that during the 1988 judgment upon the churches, God was still saving outside the churches, the latter rain. And now we went up to May 21, 2011, that the door now is closed, is shut. All the elect are saved. And now you're saying to me that the door to heaven is closed? After May 21, 2011, no one else is getting in? Wow, yeah, that's a hard statement, isn't it? Never before has we living in a time like this where salvation is no longer possible. Even during in Noah's day, Noah, God tells us, was a preacher of righteousness. He preached the gospel to the peoples. Any faithful teacher of the Bible will warn of coming judgment. And God says Noah was a preacher of righteousness. He preached and warned the people, no doubt, that God is going to destroy the world by a flood. And they didn't listen. And it came a point where the door to the ark was closed. And here now in our day, you mean you're telling me that the door is closed to heaven? Now the Bible teaches that the door is closed, that there's no longer anyone else is becoming saved. But let me get back to verse 1 here. And it says, verily I say, and verily, verily I say unto you, he that entereth not by the door into the sheepfold, but climbeth up some other way, the same is a thief and a robber. If you turn your Bibles over, like put a mark in John chapter 10, and you're going to get back over in John chapter 10, and turn over to Jeremiah chapter 23. God tells us a little bit further over there, who is a thief and a robber. As you know, you read through the book of Jeremiah, how God is faulting the pastors and teachers, and they bring another gospel and all these things, and you read through it, and you see how God is pointing the finger at the pastors and at the churches and these congregations about bringing another gospel. In Jeremiah 23, starting to read Jeremiah chapter 23, starting reading at verse 28. Here we read, the prophet that hath a dream, let him tell a dream. And he that hath my word, let him speak my word faithfully. Faithfully. If you're going to speak the word of God, speak it faithfully, or don't say anything at all until you do your homework and you check out what you're teaching, that it is faithful to the word of God. Because if you're teaching something that, say, you get it from the Bible, and the God didn't say, it's a very dangerous thing to do, because you're saying, thus saith Jehovah, and he didn't say it. So we have to be careful that, you know, we're sharing the word of God faithfully as we share it. And it says, what, going on to verse 28, what is the chaff to the wheat, saith Jehovah? Is not my word like as a fire, saith Jehovah, like a hammer that breaketh the rock in pieces? Therefore, behold, I am against the prophets, saith Jehovah, that steal my words. So there are those who steal the word of God, everyone from his neighbor. Behold, I am against the prophets, saith Jehovah, that use their tongues and say, he saith. So there in verse 30, God tells us that there are those who steal the word of God. Remember in John 10? He says, verse 1, but he that climbeth some other way, the same is a thief and a robber. So those who are bringing another gospel, God equates them to a thief and a robber because they're bringing another gospel. They're actually stealing the word of God, saying, God says, when he didn't say it. And the churches are guilty of it, because if the churches are bringing another gospel, I'm speaking about now during the church age, they're bringing another gospel saying, thus saith the Lord, they're being a thief and a robber. Because they're saying, the Bible says this, and they're teaching a free will gospel, and the Bible doesn't teach it, they're being a thief and a robber. And that's dangerous. That's another gospel. So God equates bringing another gospel to being a thief and a robber, and I believe in this sense. And he quote, and in verse 2, he says in John 10, he that entereth in by the door, in the shepherd of the sheep, to him the porter openeth, and the sheep hear his voice. The sheep are the true believers. We're going to hear the voice of God spiritually when he gives us spiritual ears to hear. Many people hear the Bible proclaimed to them, but they hear it with their physical ears, but not with their spiritual ears. They can't hear it. They're deaf, so to speak. And he calleth his own sheep by name. Own sheep by name. I'm trying to remember the verse in the Bible that God speaks about. He calleth us all by our names. We're saved individually. He saves each one individually, as if he called you by your name. You remember, blind Bartimaeus? I think it was blind Bartimaeus when he was crying out to Christ to say, you know, what was the, can't remember the language right off top of my head. And Christ was so busy going around, you know, doing, ministering to the people and healing others. And it struck me that as he cried out to God for physical eyes to see, as, you know, he has a deeper spiritual meaning, those who, during when God was saving, people were crying out to him for mercy. As if Christ, you think about it, Christ stopped what he was doing when he was going around. And he heard blind, although many were saying to him, to blind, no, leave him alone. Christ stopped what he was doing, turned to blind Bartimaeus and gave blind Bartimaeus his full attention. Gave him focused in on this man, and what will you have me to do? And it's as if somebody who's crying out to God for salvation during the day of salvation, and who God is, his eternal God, his, you know, his King of Kings and Lord of Lords, as if God stopped what he was doing, listened to your prayer, and as if he's saying to you, what will you have me to do? And then he gave you salvation. And here Christ stopped what he was doing, all during the hustle and the bustle of what was going on around him. He stopped what he was doing. He zeroed in on blind Bartimaeus and gave him physical eyes to see. That was a wonderful picture of what salvation is, that God would give any one of us his undivided attention and give you one of the most precious gifts ever, which is salvation during the church age when he was saving people. And that's a wonderful picture of what salvation is. And in verse 3 of John 10, to him the porter openeth, and the sheep hear his voice, and he calleth his own sheep by name, and lead them out. And when he putteth forth his own sheep, he goeth before them. He doesn't just leave us there, just leave us in a corner and leave us there on our own. He goes before us. He's leading the way. And we will follow him, because we know his voice. You ever notice that if somebody comes to you with another gospel, you instantaneously, you know, that person has another gospel? Because when we become a child of God, one of the things that happens to us, we become very sensitive to truth. Oh yeah, we're very, very sensitive. We have to be humble. We don't walk with, you know, we're our nose all stuck, you know, up in the sky. We don't. Our spiritual ears, you know, we're very sharp. You listen to that. Somebody's talking to you about the gospel, instantly, no. He's not saying something right. No. What you're saying is not true. We're very sensitive to truth because God has given us ears to hear and spiritual eyes to see. So we're very sensitive to the truths of God's word. And in verse 4, John 10, and when he putteth forth his own sheep, he goeth before them, and the sheep follow him, for they know his voice. May 21, 2011, we know the voice of God. What was being taught, God's people, we're going to be as like the Bereans, we're going to check these things out. Can't be lazy. Check it out. Are these things so? Is the teaching that the church age is over, is it true? We're going to check these things out. Don't take the word of anyone. Don't take the word of any human being. We all have feet of clay and we can be wrong. God's word is absolute truth. It's one of the great truths that we come to when God saves us. The true believers have no argument with the Bible. We know that the Bible is absolutely true. I'm reading something, you don't understand it. We know it is the word of God. If it's God's will that he might open a word or a verse to you, we praise him for it. But we know without a doubt, the Bible is absolutely true. It is the word of God, and we will study it and search it out. And it goes on in verse 5, and a stranger will they not follow, a strange gospel. They're not going to follow it. Follow these things or get let off in some other gospel. That's the scary thing about the day in which we live. Many people say before May 21 that they were all on board what was being said. They were all on board the teaching. And in their mind, May 21 came and nothing happened. And now they're gone off following some other religion, some other gospel. They completely turned away from what they thought they had believed. That goes to show if the Lord Jesus had physically returned on May 21, the same ones who were out there pounding the pavement and signs held high and all these things, probably, I'm not going to judge anyone, probably weren't saved. Why will they all of a sudden turn away? Quickly turn out of the way. And they're gone back, as we say in the Bible, back into bondage. They're gone back into Egypt. They're gone back into the churches with their children, with their families, where there is no hope. No hope of day to salvation is closed. And they've gone back into Egypt again. And then God clearly commands us to come out of the churches, and they have gone back in there. You know how sad that is. But here he says here in verse 5 again, a stranger will they not follow, but will flee from him, for they know not the voice of strangers. That's a strange gospel. No, that's not true. We can't follow Christ and worry about what people think of us. You know, you can't do that. You're either going to follow Christ all the way, or you're going to heed to the world. You can't have it both ways. You can't go back into the churches and claim that you believe May 21 was Judgment Day. You just can't. The Bible is not the Bible doesn't leave us neutral. You know, you can't be lukewarm. You know, Elijah said, God is God, follow him. You can't have your cake and eat it too. But many people, you know, there's a price to pay. There's a cost in following Christ. We lose our life in this world. We don't, as I said earlier, we walk very humbly before men, before our fellow men. Humility. Look at Christ. Christ is our example, the perfect example. Christ is Almighty God. And as he brought the gospel, now he's our example. And Christ could have wiped these people out and killed them then and there, but he didn't do it. He walked in humility, and so should we. We walk in humility, and we don't look down at others, except for the mercy of God. You are what you are, that he has opened your eyes to these great truths in the Bible. It's not that we're smarter or wiser or anything of that effect. No, we're not. It's but for the grace of God, I am what I am. And we leave it there. Let's look at another passage. I forget to set my watch off at the East Coast time. I'm looking at my watch. I thought it was 1:30. I thought it was 1:30. I should switch my clock back. In Luke chapter 13, verse 22, you're going to read up to verse 30. Luke chapter 13, verse 22. And as he went through the cities and villages, teaching and journeying toward Jerusalem, then said one unto him, Lord, are there few that be saved? And he said unto them, strive not to enter in at the straight gate, for many, I say unto you, will seek to enter in and shall not be able. There are many people who are seeking to enter into the door, but the door is closed after the fact. See, when salvation was available, people didn't care, but now the door is closed. And yet, that's how mankind is, you know. Mankind always think after the fact, oh, I should have done this, but the door is closed now. And yet, you see, the churches are still saying the door is open. They're still thinking, oh, there's a great harvest of soul remaining. They're seeking to enter in, but they can't get in because they don't realize it. The churches are very well aware of what Family Radio was teaching, fully aware of it, about judgment upon the churches and salvation and all these things, or the doors closed. They're fully aware of it, but yet, they are still trying to get in. They're still trying to think the door's open. And they're those people who believe that the door is still open to heaven. They fail to realize it was a spiritual judgment that happened on that day. It happened before. A spiritual judgment happened before. It's not the first time. Anybody will tell you, if you go back to the Garden of Eden, something happened to Adam and Eve. Something happened there. When God said to them, in the day you eat of this fruit, you will die. Did Adam and Eve fall down dead of a heart attack right then and there? No, but something happened. Anybody will tell you, anybody in church will tell you, something happened to Adam and Eve. It was all spiritual. It was a spiritual judgment that came upon them. It's not the first time that this ever happened. It happened right at the beginning of the world. That it was a spiritual judgment that came upon Adam and Eve in that day. That something happened between God and Adam. And it was all spiritual. And as they live on, what showed up in their lives? Sin. And we know that Adam lived on to be 930 years. And then he died. He had children and so forth. So something spiritual happened to Adam and Eve in the Garden of Eden. So people are acting as if, oh, this is spiritual. Spiritual, as Chris brought out the other Sunday at eBible. May 21 is a walk of faith. Can't see it. Can't see it. You can't see it with your physical eye. It's a spiritual thing. The Bible is a spiritual book. We got to search for spiritual truths. God used physical things at times to describe it, and we have to look for the spiritual meaning of these things in the Bible. So there are those, oh no, it can't happen. Yes, it did happen. If you look at the world around you, is it getting any better? Sin is multiplying. Sin is multiplying. Sin is everywhere. I was born in the tiny Caribbean nation of Jamaica. And I remember I left there a long time ago. But one of the sin out there when I was a child, it was homosexuality back then. Oh, you never, never would say, oh, you stay in the closet and you stay in there permanently. Because if someone would find out, a neighbor or would find out that you were that way, they would kill you. They would kill you if they know that you were homosexual. Now, in this day and age, it's a different story. Well, never in my wildest dreams I would ever think that homosexuality in that tiny Caribbean nation would be people coming around to it. They're warming up to it. But it's being accepted. Oh, that was very strict because, you know, it was ruled over by England for Jamaica, you know, I was ruled over by England for over 300 years. And a lot of the British laws are there. And they have all kind of laws on the books still that this was a crime. It was a crime. I was reading an article the other day. I was watching the local news. And even today in the United States, where one of the female Supreme Court judges are saying that, I can't remember her name, Ginsburg or something her name is. She said 30 years ago, which was true. She said 30 years ago, homosexuality in America was a crime. It was a crime. He said, she was saying, what has happened? No, of course she knows, no, that the world is under judgment and these things are going to happen. And she said, what has happened? All of a sudden, she was saying that the courts are allowing and giving all this stuff that's going on. And then how sad it is that this world now is under the judgment of God, so we shouldn't be surprised when we see the multiplication of all sorts of sin. We see the destruction of the family. We see all this. I mean, we live in this world, we see it. And we can't stop it. Where are you going to go? Are you protest against this or that? We can't stop it because God is in control. This world is under the judgment of God, and hopefully, pretty soon that we will be at the very last day when the Lord Jesus completes the salvation of his people and he destroys this world and the end of all things are at hand. But here in Luke chapter 13, it says in verse 25, Luke chapter 13, verse 25, and once the master of the house is risen up and that shut to the door, God now has risen up, he has shut the door to salvation. And what has happened? And ye begin to stand without, to knock at the door, saying, Lord, Lord, Master, Master, open unto us. And that's what many people are doing. You know, they're trying to open this door that God has closed. And it will never happen. That salvation is still possible. And it says, and he shall answer and say unto you, I know you not whence ye are. He'll never open it. Remember that account there in Matthew 7? When many shall say to me in that day, Lord, Lord, and what was the answer? I know you. Of course, God knows everyone, but redemptively, no. And they're sad to say that there are many today in our day that still think the door is open, or they're trying to open the door again to salvation when the door is shut, and it's to no avail. The day of salvation is over. No more salvation. See, God has saved all his elect. And now we're waiting. God speaks about the patience of the saints. We're waiting now. We're being tried. We're being tested. Remember, God tries us all. Remember when Israel came out of Egypt? I was talking to Chris about this the other day, or yesterday. here God performed a mighty salvation for Israel as he brought them out of Egypt. He brought them out and he parted the Red Sea. And now he's going to test them. What was God's program to test us? We're living in this time of testing. He's testing us. And here he brought them out of Egypt, parted the Red Sea, and he led them down there. They're cornered. Now here's Israel now, this mighty Egyptian army, what the Bible says, 600 chariots of iron, coming at them. They're in a pickle. You know, they don't have an army. They can't fight back. God is testing them. He's testing them.

They want to go back. Oh, I have my family there, my friends there. Where are you going to go back to? And many has gone back. They've gone back into Egypt again, and the bondage to sin. See, God is always testing us to be little or big. That's his right in the garden. He started with tests. And we're living in this day which we're the minority in this world. Churches are flourishing. You see the televangelists they're so big they have to rent a stadium. You know, by nature we have itching ears, you know. People want to hear a lie over the truth. And if I'm going to bring you a motivational speech, or encouragement type thing to make you feel better, oh boy, this place will be filled up to the brim. But remember, as Christ brought the gospel to the people of his day, and some of them claimed that they were apostles, and they were all following Christ. And when he started to bring what the nature of the true gospel is, some of his disciples that weren't true disciples, what did they do? They went back. They never walked with him again. And Christ finally turned to the apostles and said, will you also go away? And says, no. The apostle says, no. Thou hast the words of eternal life. In other words, the true believers, we're living in a day which we will never. Remember, God keeps us. He's not had nothing to do with us. We have no strength in ourselves to do anything. We're totally dependent upon Christ, and the true believer knows that. We're totally dependent upon Christ for everything. Remember, God tells us not to trust our own wisdom. Remember, there's a verse there. We're all familiar with Proverbs 3, 5, and 6. Trust in the Lord with all your heart, and lean not unto your own understanding. These verses pertaining to May 21 and Judgment Day, we can't go reason in our own minds and decide what is true and what is not true. We lean only on the Word of God. I'm emphasizing the Word of God because that's what we ought to trust, not our own wisdom. And there's a verse in Proverbs 28. Proverbs 28, verse 25 and 26. It says in verse 25 of Proverbs 28, he that is of a proud heart stirred up strife, but he that putteth his trust in Jehovah shall be made fat. That's where we put our trust in. In verse 26, he that trusteth his own heart is a fool. You know, fool has to do with being unsaved. So we don't trust our own heart, our own wisdom, our own understanding. We're being a fool if you don't. And a fool has to do with an unsaved person. So we don't trust what we think, how we feel, or what somebody else say, or what they're saying. We only trust the Bible. The Bible is absolute truth. The Bible is the Word of God. So we shouldn't be relying on our own understanding. If the Bible is teaching that the church age is over and we're living in a day of judgment, and you did your homework and you study it and you see these things are so, that is what we trust. The Bible and the Bible. Then really used to have a little thing, I still have it. The Bible only, remember you have seen that little thing to put on your tie? The Bible only. And it's true. We only trust God's Word, the Bible. Don't trust anyone at the Bible teaching. Something is taught there by Chris or me, and our guy used to teach. We search it out. We take those verses and we go to the Bible with it. And is this verse saying what that person is teaching? Because that's what you trust. If it is faithful to God's Word, that's what you trust. Not that person. People get caught up in the personalities, or people have their favorite speaker and all this stuff. No, is that person being faithful to God's Word? That's what you ought to look at. Not the person. See, not the person, but we're looking at God's Word, the Bible. Let's look at something else. Let's look at Isaiah 55. Here he's speaking about salvation. As I said earlier, we're living in a time that we've never lived before, that now the door to heaven is closed. But it was always open. And you go through the Bible, you could see it. The door to heaven has been open throughout, right up until May 21. It's never closed, not to my knowledge. But here, the beautiful passage here in 55, it says, oh, everyone that thirsts, come, ye to the waters, and hath no

0: money and come ye buy and eat and come buy wine and milk without money and without price. Wonderful news about the gospel. It's free. Many verses in the Bible how the gospel was there all along. And here it says, verse 2, wherefore do ye spend money for that which is not bread, and your labor for that which satisfieth not? Hearken, listen, diligently unto me, and eat ye that which is good, and let your soul delight itself in fat. The soul, notice he says, not the flesh. Let your soul delight itself in the fatness and the richness of the word of God. That's what we have to delight ourselves in. You know, and he goes on, incline your ear and come unto me and hear, and your soul, that's the word soul again, and your soul shall live. And speaking about this physical body, at the end of the day, the Lord doesn't come first. This body dies. It goes back to the ground. But our soul shall live. And when you read on, it says in verse 6 of Isaiah 55, it says, seek ye Jehovah while he may be found. He's telling us in the fact that the day comes when salvation won't be found. Seek ye the Lord while he may be found. Telling us that there's a day coming which he won't be found. And we're living in that day. You're not finding him anymore. You're not finding him anymore. The door to heaven is closed. And it says, seek ye the Lord Jehovah while he may be found. Call ye upon him while he's near. Let the wicked forsake his way and the unrighteous man his thoughts, and let him return unto Jehovah, and he will have mercy upon him and to our God, for he will abundantly pardon. The door to salvation is open throughout the history of this world. You see, and you see one last passage. It's found, in the book of Joel. Joel chapter 2. Start reading in verse 1. Hear the wonderful offer of salvation, God tells us. He says in Joel, you got Hosea. After Hosea, you have Joel. He says, blow with the trumpet. Trumpet. Blow with the trumpet in Zion. The alarm, you know. Remember, leading up to May 21? The trumpet was blown, the warning. Judgment day. And before God brings judgment, what does he do? He warned the people, just like in the days of Noah. He used Noah to blow the trumpet, to warn the people of the coming flood. It's the mercy of God why he does this. See, and as leading up to May 21, the trumpet was blown, and we see it. Over the whole world, they heard the day, the trumpet, and it was a very clear sound. Judgment day. I remember we were in a track trip in Brazil, and they see the track. I won't speak Portuguese, but I do remember this. Fin do mundo. Judgment Day, Fin do Mundo. They saw it. See, Judgment Day. What was the title? May 21, Judgment Day. And they saw it. So the alarm was sounded all over the world. Never before has this ever happened. Whole world heard about the day of judgment. And that's how God operates. It's just the mercy of God. And he says, blow ye the trumpet in Zion and sound an alarm in my holy mountain. Let all the inhabitants of the land tremble. That's what the world should have been doing. Trembling. Judgment day. But what did the world do? They mocked. They laughed. We all hear it. And it says, for the day of Jehovah cometh, for it is nigh at hand. A day of darkness. You know, when you tie this into Matthew 24, no more gospel. And then spiritually the world now is darkened. And of gloom, and it's a day of clouds and thick darkness. And then notice it says thick darkness. And like in Egypt, there's no gospel. This gospel now is done. Salvation is over. You see, as the morning spread upon the mountains, a great people and a strong, there has not been ever the like. There's never a day like this before in which we're living in before. There's never the like. Neither shall be any more after it. There won't be another time after this again, because I believe that we're right at the very end of the age. Even the years of many generations, a fire devoureth before them, and behind them a flame burneth. And the land is as the garden of Eden before them, and behind them a desolate wilderness, yea, and nothing shall escape them. No one will escape that judgment. The appearance of them as is the appearance of horses, and as horsemen so shall they run. Like the noise of chariots, the troops, mountain shall they leap, like the noise of a flame of fire, and devour stubble, and as a strong people set in battle array. Before their faces the people shall be much pained. All faces shall gather blackness. They shall run like mighty men, and they shall climb up the walls like men of war, and they shall march everyone on his ways, and they shall not break their ranks. Neither shall one thrust another. They shall walk everyone in his path, and when they fall upon the sword, they shall not be wounded. It goes on down to verse 10. The earth shall quake, remember that spiritual earthquake before them. The heavens shall tremble, and the sun and the moon shall be dark. And you tie this into Matthew 24. Dark is no more gospel being available. And the stars shall withdraw their shining. It's all pointing to the fact that the gospel now is that day of salvation is done. God is no longer saving anyone. And Jehovah shall utter his voice before his army, and God goes on, and it says, verse 12, therefore also now says Jehovah, this is before the day of salvation has ended, before the sun and the moon darken and these things, before salvation is over. Therefore also now says Jehovah, turn ye even to me with all your heart. That's before May 21. He says, and with fasting and weeping and with mourning, rend your heart and not your garments, and turn unto Jehovah your God. See the wonderful warning of salvation leading up to May 21? All the world that salvation was possible. And he says, for and rent your heart and not your garment, and turn unto Jehovah your God, for he is gracious and merciful, slow to anger, and of great kindness, and repenteth he him of the evil. Who knoweth if he will return and repent and leave a blessing behind him, even a meat offering and a drink offering unto Jehovah your God. And God goes on. So leading up to May 21, salvation was possible. And now we're living in that day when the door to heaven has been closed. Let me stop here and let us pray. Heavenly Father, we thank you for this time together around your word. It's been a blessing, O Lord, that you've given to us, that you open your eyes of your people to these wonderful truths within the word of God. We ask, O Lord, that thy name may be glorified in our lives and what we do today and would on throughout the very end of the world, that thy name may be glorified in all things. Thank you for all of us who are here, and for thanking you, Lord, for allowing us to be together. It's only by your mercy you have brought us here together to fellowship around your word. Oh Lord, we thank you and we delight in these great truths you have given to us. Father, be with Chris as he does his study. Pray for the question and answer time together and the fellowship time together around that word. We pray also, Lord, for tomorrow, the Lord's Day. And oh Lord, that all things may be done to the praise of thy glory. We pray once again for our families, and we thank you for giving us traveling mercies, oh Lord, to be here today. We ask these things in Jesus' name. Amen.
1: 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We read in 2 Timothy 3, verse 16, all Scripture is given by inspiration of God and is profitable for doctrine, for reproof, for correction, for instruction in righteousness. 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
2: Jeremiah chapter 37. And King Zedekiah, the son of Josiah, reigned instead of Coniah, the son of Jehoiakim, whom Nebuchadrezzar, king of Babylon, made king in the land of Judah. But neither he nor his servants, nor the people of the land, did hearken unto the words of Jehovah, which he spake by the prophet Jeremiah. And Zedekiah, the king, sent Jehukal, the son of Shelemiah, and Zephaniah, the son of Maaseiah, the priest, to the prophet Jeremiah, saying, Pray now unto Jehovah our God for us. Now Jeremiah came in and went out among the people, for they had not put him into prison. Then Pharaoh's army was come forth out of Egypt, and when the Chaldeans that besieged Jerusalem heard tidings of them, they departed from Jerusalem. Then came the word of Jehovah unto the prophet Jeremiah, saying, Thus saith Jehovah, the God of Israel, Thus shall ye say to the king of Judah, that sent you unto me to inquire of me, Behold, Pharaoh's army, which is come forth to help you, shall return to Egypt, into their own land, and the Chaldeans shall come again and fight against this city, and take it, and burn it with fire. Thus saith Jehovah, Deceive not yourselves, saying, The Chaldeans shall surely depart from us, for they shall not depart. For though ye had smitten the whole army of the Chaldeans that fight against you, and there remained but wounded men among them, yet should they rise up every man in his tent, and burn this city with fire. And it came to pass that when the army of the Chaldeans was broken up from Jerusalem, for fear of Pharaoh's army, then Jeremiah went forth out of Jerusalem to go into the land of Benjamin, to separate himself thence in the midst of the people. And when he was in the gate of Benjamin, a captain of the ward was there, whose name was Irijah, the son of Shelemiah, the son of Hananiah. And he took Jeremiah the prophet, saying, Thou fallest away to the Chaldeans. Then said Jeremiah, It is false. I fall not away to the Chaldeans. But he hearkened not to him. So Irijah took Jeremiah and brought him to the princes. Wherefore the princes were wroth with Jeremiah, and smote him, and put him in prison in the house of Jonathan the scribe, for they had made that the prison. When Jeremiah was entered into the dungeon and into the cabins, and Jeremiah had remained there many days, then Zedekiah the king sent and took him out. And the king asked him secretly in his house and said, Is there any word from Jehovah? And Jeremiah said, There is. For, said he, thou shalt be delivered into the hand of the king of Babylon. Moreover, Jeremiah said unto King Zedekiah, What have I offended against thee, or against thy servants, or against this people, that ye have put me in prison? Where are now your prophets, which prophesied unto you, saying, The king of Babylon shall not come against you, nor against this land? Therefore hear now, I pray thee, O my lord the king, let my supplication, I pray thee, be accepted before thee, that thou cause me not to return to the house of Jonathan the scribe, lest I die there. Then Zedekiah the king commanded that they should commit Jeremiah into the court of the prison, and that they should give him daily a piece of bread out of the baker's street, until all the bread in the city were spent. Thus Jeremiah remained in the court of the prison. Jeremiah chapter 38. Then Shephatiah the son of Matan, and Gedaliah the son of Pashur, and Jukal the son of Shelemiah, and Pashur the son of Malchiah, heard the words that Jeremiah had spoken unto all the people, saying, Thus saith Jehovah, He that remaineth in this city shall die by the sword, by the famine, and by the pestilence. But he that goeth forth to the Chaldeans shall live, for he shall have his life for a prey, and shall live. Thus saith Jehovah, This city shall surely be given into the hand of the king of Babylon's army, which shall take it. Therefore the princes said unto the king, We beseech thee, let this man be put to death, for thus he weakeneth the hands of the men of war that remain in this city, and the hands of all the people in speaking such words unto them. For this man seeketh not the welfare of this people, but the hurt. Then Zedekiah the king said, Behold, he is in your hand, for the king is not he that can do anything against you. Then took they Jeremiah and cast him into the dungeon of Malchiah the son of Hanmelech, that was in the court of the prison. And they let down Jeremiah with cords, and in the dungeon there was no water but mire. So Jeremiah sunk in the mire. Now when Ebed-Melech, the Ethiopian, one of the eunuchs which was in the king's house, heard that they had put Jeremiah in the dungeon, the king then sitting in the gate of Benjamin, Ebed-Melech went forth out of the king's house and spake to the king, saying, My lord, the king, these men have done evil in all that they have done to Jeremiah the prophet, whom they have cast into the dungeon, and he is like to die for hunger in the place where he is, for there is no more bread in the city. Then the king commanded Ebed-Melech the Ethiopian, saying, Take from hence 30 men with thee, and take up Jeremiah the prophet out of the dungeon before he die. So Ebed-Melech took the men with him, and went into the house of the king under the treasury, and took thence old cast clouts and old rotten rags, and let them down by cords into the dungeon to Jeremiah. And Ebed-Melech the Ethiopian said unto Jeremiah, Put now these old cast clouts and rotten rags under thine armholes, under the cords. And Jeremiah did so. So they drew up Jeremiah with cords and took him up out of the dungeon, and Jeremiah remained in the court of the prison. Then Zedekiah the king sent and took Jeremiah the prophet unto him into the third entry, that is in the house of Jehovah. And the king said unto Jeremiah, I will ask thee a thing, hide nothing from me. Then Jeremiah said unto Zedekiah, If I declare it unto thee, wilt thou not surely put me to death? And if I give thee counsel, wilt thou not hearken unto me? So Zedekiah the king sware secretly unto Jeremiah, saying, As Jehovah liveth, that made us this soul, I will not put thee to death, neither will I give thee into the hand of these men that seek thy life. Then said Jeremiah unto Zedekiah, Thus saith Jehovah, the God of hosts, the God of Israel, If thou wilt assuredly go forth unto the king of Babylon's princes, then thy soul shall live, and this city shall not be burned with fire, and thou shalt live, and thine house. But if thou wilt not go forth to the king of Babylon's princes, then shall this city be given into the hand of the Chaldeans, and they shall burn it with fire, and thou shalt not escape out of their hand. And Zedekiah the king said unto Jeremiah, I am afraid of the Jews that are fallen to the Chaldeans, lest they deliver me into their hand, and they mock me. But Jeremiah said, They shall not deliver thee. Obey, I beseech thee, the voice of Jehovah, which I speak unto thee, so it shall be well unto thee, and thy soul shall live. But if thou refuse to go forth, this is the word that Jehovah hath shown me. And behold, all the women that are left in the king of Judah's house shall be brought forth to the king of Babylon's princes. And those women shall say, Thy friends have set thee on and have prevailed against thee. Thy feet are sunk in the mire, and they are turned away back. So they shall bring out all thy wives and thy children to the Chaldeans, and thou shalt not escape out of their hand, but shalt be taken by the hand of the king of Babylon, and thou shalt cause this city to be burned with fire. Then said Zedekiah unto Jeremiah, Let no man know of these words, and thou shalt not die. But if the princes hear that I have talked with thee, and they come unto thee, and say unto thee, Declare unto us now what thou hast said unto the king, hide it not from us, and we will not put thee to death, also what the king said unto thee. Then thou shalt say unto them, I presented my supplication before the king, that he would not cause me to return to Jonathan's house to die there. Then came all the princes unto Jeremiah, and asked him, and he told them according to all these words that the king had commanded. So they left off speaking with him, for the matter was not perceived. So Jeremiah abode in the court of the prison until the day that Jerusalem was taken, and he was there when Jerusalem was taken.

Jeremiah chapter 39. In the ninth year of Zedekiah, king of Judah, in the tenth month, came Nebuchadrezzar, king of Babylon, and all his army against Jerusalem, and they besieged it. And in the 11th year of Zedekiah, in the fourth month, the ninth day of the month, the city was broken up. And all the princes of the king of Babylon came in and sat in the middle gate, even Nergal-Sharezer, Samgar-Nebo, Sar-Sichim, Rab-Saris, Nergal-Sharezer, Rab-Mag, with all the residue of the princes of the king of Babylon. And it came to pass that when Zedekiah the king of Judah saw them, and all the men of war, then they fled and went forth out of the city by night, by the way of the king's garden, by the gate betwixt the two walls, and he went out the way of the plain. But the Chaldeans' army pursued after them, and overtook Zedekiah in the plains of Jericho. And when they had taken him, they brought him up to Nebuchadnezzar, king of Babylon, to Riblah in the land of Hamath, where he gave judgment upon him. Then the king of Babylon slew the sons of Zedekiah in Riblah before his eyes. Also the king of Babylon slew all the nobles of Judah. Moreover, he put out Zedekiah's eyes and bound him with chains to carry him to Babylon. And the Chaldeans burned the king's house and the houses of the people with fire and brake down the walls of Jerusalem. Then Nebuzaradan, the captain of the guard, carried away captive into Babylon the remnant of the people that remained in the city, and those that fell away that fell to him with the rest of the people that remained. But Nebuzaradan, the captain of the guard, left off the poor of the people, which had nothing in the land of Judah, and gave them vineyards and fields at the same time. Now Nebuchadrezzar, king of Babylon, gave charge concerning Jeremiah to Nebuzaradan, the captain of the guard, saying, "Take him, and look well to him, and do him no harm, but do unto him even as he shall say unto thee." So Nebuzaradan, the captain of the guard, sent, and Nebushazban, Rabsaris, and Nergal-Sharezer, Rab-Mag, and all the king of Babylon's princes, even they sent and took Jeremiah out of the court of the prison, and committed him unto Gedaliah, the son of Ahikam, the son of Shaphan, that he should carry him home. So he dwelt among the people. Now the word of Jehovah came unto Jeremiah while he was shut up in the court of the prison, saying, "Go and speak to Ebed-Melech the Ethiopian, saying, Thus saith Jehovah of hosts, the God of Israel, behold, I will bring my words upon this city for evil and not for good, and they shall be accomplished in that day before thee. But I will deliver thee in that day, saith Jehovah, and thou shalt not be given into the hand of the men of whom thou art afraid. For I will surely deliver thee, and thou shalt not fall by the sword, but thy life shall be for a prey unto thee, because thou hast put thy trust in me, saith Jehovah." Jeremiah chapter 40. The word that came to Jeremiah from Jehovah, after that Nebuzaradan, the captain of the guard, had let him go from Ramah, when he had taken him, being bound in chains among all that were carried away captive of Jerusalem and Judah, which were carried away captive unto Babylon. And the captain of the guard took Jeremiah and said unto him, "Jehovah thy God hath pronounced this evil upon this place. Now Jehovah hath brought it and done according as he hath said, because ye have sinned against Jehovah and have not obeyed his voice. Therefore this thing is come upon you. And now, behold, I loose thee this day from the chains which were upon thine hand.
If it seem good unto thee to come with me into Babylon, come, and I will look well unto thee. But if it seem ill unto thee to come with me into Babylon, forbear. Behold, all the land is before thee. Whether it seemeth good and convenient for thee to go, thither go. Now while he was not yet gone back, he said, Go back also to Gedaliah the son of Ahikam, the son of Shaphan, whom the king of Babylon hath made governor over the cities of Judah, and dwell with him among the people, or go wheresoever it seemeth convenient unto thee to go. So the captain of the guard gave him victuals and a reward, and let him go. Then went Jeremiah unto Gedaliah the son of Ahikam to Mizpah, and dwelt with him among the people that were left in the land. Now when all the captains of the forces which were in the fields, even they and their men, heard that the king of Babylon had made Gedaliah the son of Ahikam governor in the land, and had committed unto him men and women and children, and of the poor of the land, of them that were not carried away captive to Babylon, then they came to Gedaliah to Mizpah, even Ishmael, the son of Nethaniah, and Johanan, and Jonathan, the sons of Kareah, and Seraiah, the son of Tanhumeth, and the sons of Ephi, the Nephtophathite, and Jezaniah, the son of Amathite, they and their men. And Gedaliah, the son of Ahikam, the son of Shaphan, swear unto them and to their men, saying, Fear not to serve the Chaldeans. Dwell in the land and serve the king of Babylon, and it shall be well with you. As for me, behold, I will dwell at Mizpah to serve the Chaldeans, which will come unto us. But ye gather ye wine and summer fruits and oil, and put them in your vessels, and dwell in your cities that ye have taken. Likewise, when all the Jews that were in Moab, and among the Ammonites, and in Edom, and that were in all the countries, heard that the king of Babylon had left a remnant of Judah, and that he had set over them Gedaliah the son of Ahikam, the son of Shaphan, even all the Jews returned out of all places whither they were driven, and came to the land of Judah, to Gedaliah, unto Mizpah, and gathered wine and summer fruits very much. Moreover, Johanan, the son of Kareah, and all the captains of the forces that were in the fields, came to Gedaliah to Mizpah, and said unto him, Dost thou certainly know that Baalis, the king of the Ammonites, had sent Ishmael the son of Nethaniah to slay thee, but Gedaliah the son of Ahikam believed them not? Then Johanan the son of Kareah spake to Gedaliah in Mizpah secretly, saying, Let me go, I pray thee, and I will slay Ishmael the son of Nethaniah, and no man shall know it. Wherefore should he slay thee, that all the Jews which are gathered unto thee should be scattered, and the remnant in Judah perish? But Gedaliah the son of Ahikam said unto Johanan the son of Kareah, Thou shalt not do this thing, for thou speakest falsely of Ishmael.

0: Jeremiah chapter 41. Now it came to pass in the seventh month that Ishmael the son of Nethaniah, the son of Elishama, of the seed royal, and the princes of the king, even 10 men with him, came unto Gedaliah the son of Ahikam to Mizpah. And there they did eat bread together in Mizpah. Then arose Ishmael the son of Nethaniah, and the 10 men that were with him, and smote Gedaliah, the son of Ahikam, the son of Shaphan, with the sword, and slew him, whom the king of Babylon had made governor over the land. Ishmael also slew all the Jews that were with him, even with Gedaliah, at Mizpah, and the Chaldeans that were found there, and the men of war. And it came to pass the second day after he had slain Gedaliah, and no man knew it, that there came certain from Shechem, from Shiloh, and from Samaria, even 80 men, having their beards shaven and their clothes rent, and having cut themselves with offerings and incense in their hand, to bring them to the house of Jehovah. And Ishmael, the son of Nethaniah, went forth from Mizpah to meet them, weeping all along as he went. And it came to pass, as he met them, he said unto them, Come to Gedaliah, the son of Ahikam. And it was so, when they came into the midst of the city, that Ishmael, the son of Nethaniah, slew them and cast them into the midst of the pit, he and the men that were with him. But 10 men were found among them that said unto Ishmael, Slay us not, for we have treasures in the field of wheat, and of barley, and of oil, and of honey. So he forbare, and slew them not among their brethren. Now the pit wherein Ishmael had cast all the dead bodies of the men whom he had slain because of Gedaliah, was it which Asa the king had made for fear of Baasha, king of Israel, and Ishmael the son of Nethaniah, filled it with them that were slain. Then Ishmael carried away captive all the residue of the people that were in Mizpah, even the king's daughters, and all the people that remained in Mizpah, whom Nebuzaradan, the captain of the guard, had committed to Gedaliah, the son of Ahikam, and Ishmael the son of Nethaniah carried them away captive and departed to go over to the Ammonites. But when Johanan the son of Kareah and all the captains of the forces that were with him heard of all the evil that Ishmael the son of Nethaniah had done, then they took all the men and went to fight with Ishmael the son of Nethaniah, and found him by the great waters that are in Gibeon. Now it came to pass that when all the people which were with Ishmael saw Johanan, the son of Kareah, and all the captains of the forces that were with him, then they were glad. So all the people that Ishmael had carried away captive from Mizpah cast about and returned and went unto Johanan, the son of Kareah. But Ishmael the son of Nethaniah escaped from Johanan with 8 men, and went to the Ammonites. Then took Johanan the son of Kareah, and all the captains of the forces that were with him, all the remnant of the people whom he had recovered from Ishmael the son of Nethaniah, from Mizpah, after that he had slain Gedaliah the son of Ahikam, even mighty men of war, and the women, and the children, and the eunuchs whom he had brought again from Gibeon. And they departed and dwelt in the habitation of Chimham, which is by Bethlehem, to go to enter into Egypt, because of the Chaldeans, for they were afraid of them, because Ishmael the son of Nethaniah had slain Gedaliah the son of Ahikam, whom the king of Babylon made governor in the land.
1: 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We read in the Bible in John 6, verse 44, "No man can come to me except the Father which hath sent me draw him." May we keep the hope that it be God's will to use this eBible Fellowship International broadcast to draw His elect and feed His sheep. Until next time, may the Lord and His Word keep you encouraged, and may His perfect will be done. Hello, and welcome to eBible Fellowship's Evening Bible Studies with your host and Bible teacher, Chris McCann. 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And now, with his study in the book of Romans, here's Chris McCann.
2: Good evening, and welcome to eBible Fellowship's Bible Study in the book of Romans. Tonight is study number 13 in Romans chapter 5. Romans 5, study number 13, and we're going to begin by reading verse 3 of Romans 5. "And not only so, but we glory in tribulations, also knowing the tribulation worketh patience, and patience experience, and experience hope, and hope maketh not ashamed, because the love of God is shed abroad in our hearts by the Holy Ghost, which is given unto us." We've been looking over the course of the past few studies at glorying in tribulations, tribulation working patience, and I just want to make a couple more comments about that, and then we'll go on to see that patience, the tribulation has worked patience, and then patience results in experience, and we'll hopefully have time to look at that in this study. But first, let's go to Revelation 13, and we'll find a reference to patience in a very unusual setting. Revelation 13, starting in verse 7, it says, "And it was given unto him to make war with the saints and to overcome them." Now, right away, as you become familiar with the Bible, and I'm sure many of you are, you will recognize the language. And also, the previous verses spoke of the beast rising up out of the sea, which is figurative language describing the loosing of Satan at the end of the church age. He's loosed, he's free from the bottomless pit. The sea and bottomless pit are synonymous. And he immediately goes to make war with the saints. The saints are in the churches. He's come against the camp of the saints, and he overcomes them because God has departed from the church, and God is the one who has loosed Satan as a sort of destroying weapon to bring judgment on the churches and congregations, and God is utilizing him in that sense as a servant, and so he's victorious. He overcomes them. And then it goes on to say, "And power was given him over all kindreds and tongues and nations," that is, over all the rest of the people of the world, as well as the camp of the saints. And in verse 8, "And all that dwell upon the earth shall worship him whose names are not written in the book of life of the Lamb slain from the foundation of the world." All that dwell upon the earth who do not have their name in the Lamb's Book of Life will worship the beast or Satan. And to worship means to obey or to follow him. And how is that actually done in a practical way? Because Satan is a spirit. And how can they follow something that's invisible? They will follow Satan, though all those that dwell upon the earth, through lies. He's the father of lies, just as in the beginning he lied to Adam and Eve. Adam and Eve believed the lie of Satan, therefore obeyed the lie of Satan, did what he wanted them to do in eating of the forbidden fruit, and disobeyed God and his command and did not do what God wanted them to do. So they failed to worship God and instead worshiped the serpent. And that has been the characteristic of sinful mankind ever since and into the Great Tribulation. That characteristic takes on even greater significance and emphasis. And so that's why they're worshiping him. They're worshiping the devil rather than God. And as far as God's concerned, the love of many is waxing cold. They're failing to keep his commandments. More and more, it's becoming very evident. It's as though, finally, Satan has won in the world and God has lost. But of course, you know, God has his own plan and program, and he's the one that is working this out or allowing this to happen according to parts of his plan and program. And then it says in verse 9, if any man have an ear, let him hear. He that leadeth into captivity shall go into captivity. He that killeth with the sword must be killed with the sword. Here is the patience and the faith of the saints. You know, there have been many commentaries written by theologians over the many centuries of the church age that said again and again, the people of God, the saints, they may not even recognize them as saints, but when they refer to the true people of God, that's who the saints are. That these commentaries have laid out scenarios for the Great Tribulation. And that's what Revelation 13 is describing, the time of Satan's loosing. And they have said that God would rapture his people out of the world, that the saints, the elect or the true believers of God will not go through that experience. They will not face it. God will take them away before then. And this statement in Revelation 13:10, the second part of this verse, here is the patience and the faith of the saints, disproves all that. It shows that all those writings by those theologians were wrong. Here, God is laying out the context, and in that very context, he is making a definitive statement. Here is the patience and the faith of the saints. And when we see the word here, you know, like any other word in the Bible, we should try to define it. What does it mean? Here in what location? That's normally what the word here refers to, a particular spot, a certain location. And yet God does not specify. What exactly is he referring to when we search all the verses that came before it? We don't find any particular location in view, except there was war with the saints, but the Lord also mentioned those that dwell upon the earth. And so we wonder what exactly is the Lord referring to? Well, there's a very revealing verse concerning the word here in Hebrews 13. Hebrews 13, that says in verse 14, "For here have we no continuing city, but we seek one to come." And when we think about it, we realize that our continuing city is New Jerusalem, and it's not here. No, it does come down from above. In Revelation 21, it's in heaven. That's our heavenly home. That's where we have our citizenship. That's where we are citizens of New Jerusalem. We are a part of that city due to salvation. But here on earth, we have no continuing city. God did assign the name Jerusalem to the corporate church. But that was a city. Yes, it was identified as Jerusalem below, or as it says in Galatians chapter 4. Let me turn over there, make sure I say it correctly. It says in Galatians 4, in verse 25, "For this Agar is Mount Sinai in Arabia, and answereth to Jerusalem," or corresponds, rather than answereth would be probably a better way of translating it, "and answereth to Jerusalem, which now is and is in bondage with her children." That is Jerusalem present on the earth, the churches and congregations. And so that Jerusalem, God determined to judge. That's why it's stated, "Here we have no continuing city." It ceased to be the city of God. It came under judgment, not one stone left upon another. Just as King Nebuchadnezzar lay siege to the historical city Jerusalem, and Babylon conquered it and destroyed it, broke down the walls, set fire to it, so too has the corporate church been destroyed by Satan, and it ceased to continue as a viable place for the people of God. So we're not happy about it. It was a particularly grievous thing, yet we also understand that we have that eternal city, so we were much more able and equipped to sort of weather the storm than those who are professed Christians who only have membership in that one earthly city. They never had membership in the heavenly city, and so it was much more traumatic for them, and it's why the Lord moved the Apostle Paul to write in 2 Corinthians 5, verse 1, "For we know," and that would be the elect, whenever you see this plural pronoun in 2 Corinthians 5, "For we know that if our earthly house of this tabernacle," that is the earthly Jerusalem, "if our earthly house of this tabernacle were dissolved," the word dissolved, the Greek word, is the same word translated thrown down in Matthew 24, "Not one stone left upon another shall not be thrown down." And that's a big clue of what earthly house is in view. "We know that if our earthly house of this tabernacle were thrown down or dissolved, we have a building of God, a house not made with hands, eternal in the heavens." That is that heavenly Jerusalem. "For in this we groan, earnestly desiring to be clothed upon with our house which is from heaven. If so be that being clothed we shall not be found naked, for we that are in this tabernacle do groan, being burdened, not for that we would be unclothed, but clothed upon, that mortality might be swallowed up of life." So we have that encouragement, that comfort, that great expectation for the future city. We seek one to come, as it says in Hebrews 13:14. "Here we have no continuing city, but we seek one to come." And we are looking forward still for the fulfillment of the Word of God and His promises concerning that city, and which will go into eternity future. But the word here, here we have no continuing city. So going back to Revelation 13:10, in the context of the judgment of the loosing of Satan, then his coming against the saints and overcoming them, unmistakable. It's the judgment that has begun at the house of God, the great tribulation. In that context, here on the earth, where we have no continuing city, is the patience and the faith of the saints. Patience, patience. Why patience? Remember Romans chapter 5, verse 3. Romans 5, 3. We glory in tribulations, also knowing that tribulation worketh patience. Patience. So the statement, here's the patience and the faith of the saints, is telling us on the earth, tribulation has begun. Tribulation has begun at the house of God. It is the great tribulation, as it's called in Matthew 24. It has started, and the tribulation works patience for the saints.

possess ye your souls. In your patience possess ye your souls, because if you're not patient, once the tribulation gets underway, if you don't have patience, if tribulation is not working patience in you, you're done. You're done. You're finished before you've even gotten started. Your soul is all tied up with this. If you don't have patience, when God opens the scriptures and reveals that his wrath, his judgment is upon the churches, and if you don't patiently endure the doctrine that the Lord is opening at the time of the end, you're finished. And right away, actually, looking back, there were some like that. They didn't follow along with the high place studies. They didn't follow along at all with the idea that the church entire was under judgment. And so they didn't even begin the journey that God had in store for his true elect children. No, it was only they whose faith would be tested. It was only they who would have the development of patience worked in them, because their souls were so wrapped up in it. In your patience possess ye your souls. And then notice what says next in Luke 21:20. And when ye shall see Jerusalem compassed with armies. There's the word see again. How many times have we seen, as we read the Bible, references to see, and it doesn't have anything to do with physical sight? When you see the abomination of desolation standing in the holy place, when you see Jesus coming on the clouds, and many others, it has to do with seeing with eyes of understanding or eyes of faith, seeing the truth of the Word of God as God reveals it through the Scriptures. And when ye shall see Jerusalem compassed with armies, then know that the desolation thereof is nigh. Then let them which are in Judea flee to the mountains, and let them which are in the midst of it depart out, and let not them that are in the countries enter therein too. There we have the end of the church age and God's command to his people, get out, and all will be according to patience. The trying of our faith will work patience, and it will be patience as far as waiting on God to complete the revelation of his righteous judgment. You know, when we look back, we see that the Lord revealed these things in stages. We gain insight into several things in the 90s, and then several more truths with the end of the church age after 2001, and other information, other major doctrines. And then we thought, oh, we have it all. As we're getting closer to May 21, 2011, we have it all. We've been patient up till then. We've waited on the Lord. And now it's almost over. It's coming on that date, and it'll be finished. And then, quite the shock, on May 22nd, we learn, or we did learn, actually, through experience, but it took us a while to realize what we learned, that there's another tribulation, a second tribulation after the first. Two tribulations at the end of the world. We should have known, and actually, if we would have had the realization, tribulation and judgment are synonyms. We did know two-stage judgment program. God begins judging the churches, Great Tribulation, 23 full years, 8,400 days. Then comes judgment on the world. So we use the word judgment. We saw transition of judgment from church to world. Two judgments, twofold, or two stages of judgment. Church, world, we saw that. If only we had realized, well, tribulation is another way of saying that. Why would that have made a

0: difference, because it probably would have made us think. Great tribulation on the church, then May 21, 2011, time for tribulation on the world. And you see, when you use that word and you think along those lines, you begin to wonder. You begin to wonder. Well, we had just gone through a tribulation with the church. Here is the patience and faith of the saints through the great tribulation. And then the judgment on the world. Judgment Day. We use different language, and so it sort of made it more distinct and different than the judgment on the church, when in reality, they're two parts of the same. And here is another way that God ties the two together in Revelation 14. We read in verse 8, "And there followed another angel, saying, Babylon is fallen, that great city, because she made all nations drink of the wine of the wrath of her fornication." And we've learned Babylon's fall marks the beginning of Judgment Day. And then verse 10, "The same shall drink of the wine of the wrath of God, which is poured out without mixture into the cup of his indignation. And he shall be tormented with fire and brimstone in the presence of the holy angels and in the presence of the Lamb. And the smoke of their torment ascendeth up forever and ever. And they have no rest day nor night, who worship the beast in his image, and whosoever receiveth the mark of his name." Wrath, wrath, and more wrath. Judgment. It's Judgment Day. And it's unmistakable. And then the next verse, verse 12. "Here is the patience of the saints. Here are they that keep the commandments of God and the faith of Jesus." Here, in that context, where is here again? Hebrews 13, verse 14. Here we have no continuing city. It's on the earth. It's on the earth. It's in the world. The saints are on the earth. They're in the world. When God has begun, when Babylon has fallen, when the wine of the wrath of God, that cup, is poured out without mixture, and it's given to all the unsaved, and the smoke of their torment is ascending up, and they have no rest, and so forth. And then the next statement, "Here is the patience of the saints." Here are they that keep the commandments of God and the faith of Jesus. Wow. Wow. You see, understanding two tribulations, and it is so sorrowful that there were numbers of people, they had their minds made up, they were committed, it seems, to making it all the way to May 21, 2011. That's the end. And then came May 22nd and May 23rd, and then June and July, and then 2012 and 2015. Time added to tribulation is what makes it grievous and difficult. It adds to the fiery trial of faith. And with some right away, they couldn't hang on anymore. They couldn't hold on anymore to the faith. They lacked the patience, it seemed. They gave up. They seemingly were so patient up until then, but no more. They lost patience. And what is tied or completely wrapped about with patience? One's soul. In your patience possess ye your soul. And really, it's not their patience, except in the sense of the elect child of God. Our patience is Christ. Christ is the essence of patience. And, God forbid, if our patience were wrapped up in our own patience, how impatient we can be. None of us would make it to the end. No one would endure. But our patience is Christ himself. He's the essence of patience. And the fact that they failed in that area of waiting on the Lord, of patiently turning back to the Bible. I don't know anything, Lord. I don't know what's happening here. I was so certain that these things would work out, and they have not worked out in the way that I had thought. What is going on, Lord? And then continue to wait on God. That's what the elect child of God does. That is the spirit that God has given to us. And that's why we will endure to the end, because Christ is holding us fast. He is our patience. He causes us to wait upon himself. And so we wait, and the Lord began to open up and reveal his righteous judgment program in many details. And then we began to understand, and we began to see. And so no wonder God said in this verse, here is the patience of the saints. Here are they that keep the commandments of God and the faith of Jesus. It's always his faith, his patience, his work within us, moving us to will and to do of his good pleasure.
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We read in the Bible in John 6, verse 44, "No man can come to me except the Father which hath sent me draw him." May we keep the hope that it be God's will to use this eBible Fellowship International broadcast to draw His elect and feed His sheep. Until next time, may the Lord and His Word keep you encouraged, and may His perfect will be done. You're listening to eBible Fellowship, where God's Word, the Bible, is our authority.

And seeing the multitudes, he went up on a mountain. And when he was seated, his disciples came to him. And he opened his mouth and he taught them. And he said,

says in Genesis 6, verse 6, and it repented Jehovah that he had made man on the earth. It repented Jehovah. And verse 7 tells us at the end of that verse, for it repenteth me that I have made them. So God says it twice. He repents from making man. And the first place we have to go when we find this kind of language that God is repenting is in Numbers 23. This verse has to be set against any kind of language where it says that God is repenting of something. In Numbers 23, verse 19, it says there, God is not a man that he should lie, neither the son of man that he should repent. Hath he said, and shall he not do it? Or hath he spoken, and shall he not make it good? So in Numbers 23:19, we're told that God is not a man or the son of man that he should repent. And naturally, that seems to contradict what we're reading here or what we could read in other parts of the Bible, like in the book of Jonah, when God repents of the evil that he had said he would do. And it appears to be a contradiction. The Bible says God will not repent. He's not a man that he should repent. And yet the Bible tells us he repents on occasions. And how do we solve that? Well, it's very simple that God is not a man that he should lie, it first said in Numbers 23, verse 19, nor a son of man that he should repent. That is, God is not a sinner. He has not committed sin, such as lying or any kind of sin, that it requires repentance as it does with mankind. Man has sinned. Man has rebelled against God, and so man is in need for repentance. He needs to repent of his sin. But God is not a man that he has sinned, that he needs to repent. But on the other hand, the word repent itself means to turn around, to reverse course, to take another action. And God, very well, may begin a creation like this world and create mankind upon it. And the original condition for man in the world was good. And so God, if all would have continued that way, mankind would have lived forever and there would have been no need for God to repent from creating man. But because mankind fell into sin and transgressed the law of God and did evil in his sight, God repents of creating man. That is, he's going to destroy man from off the face of the earth after first placing man on the earth to populate it and to have dominion over it. So it's a turn of events, a reversal of the original intent of the creation from the beginning. And so we read that God repents. It says in 1 Samuel chapter 15, verse 28, and Samuel said unto him, Jehovah has rent the kingdom of Israel from thee this day, and has given it to a neighbor of thine that is better than thou. Now, here Samuel is speaking to King Saul, and he's making reference to David. God has taken the kingdom from Saul and given it to David. And then in verse 29, it says, and also, the strength of Israel will not lie nor repent, for he is not a man that he should repent. So there's that similar statement. But then it says in verse 35, and Samuel came no more to see Saul until the day of his death. Nevertheless, Samuel mourned for Saul, and Jehovah repented that he had made Saul king over Israel. You see how in the same passage, God uses the idea of repentance. First, he states the same thing that Numbers 23:19 said, that he will not lie nor repent. He's not a man that he should repent. But then, just a few verses later, we read that God repented he had made Saul king over Israel.
And, you know, these are the type of statements in the Bible that some critics point to and say, well, you see, there's contradictions. When really the fault lies with the critic, who is a casual reader and is not taking enough time or consideration to find out what God is saying. And again, it's very simple. God is not a man that he should lie or repent. He's not a sinner and requires no repentance in turning from sin. But on the other hand, God made Saul king, and then after Saul did wickedly, he rebelled against God. God determined to take the kingdom from him and his house and to give it to another, to David. And so the Lord repents, that is the actual true sense of the word, of turning about, turning course. No longer will the throne go down through the family of Saul, but now it will go to David and his descendants. That's the turning. And it also shows us and proves that when God makes this kind of change, there's no sin on God's part. When God repents of a course of action, and of course, it's all in the predetermined counsel of God, he knew before he made Saul king what Saul would do, the very moment Saul would commit the action, and what the Lord would do in taking the kingdom from him. It's not as though God is caught unaware or somehow was under the impression that Saul would be a faithful king. No, God, for his own purposes, set Saul up and permitted him to rule for a particular period of time. And then he took the kingdom from him to give to David, all according to his sovereign decrees and will. Likewise, God knew before he created the world that Satan would fall and enter into the serpent and approach Adam and Eve and deceive them, and they would be deceived and sin against God and eat of the tree that God had said, "You shall not eat thereof. In the day you do, you will surely die." God knew all in advance perfectly, and yet God did not stop it. He permitted these things to happen. He's not responsible for man's sin. Man is the responsible agent before God. Each one of us are responsible for our own actions, even today, before God. Every human being created in the image of God is responsible to obey their Creator and His law. Failure to do so is not God's fault. It's our fault. It's our sin, our transgression. Yet God knew all that would occur, and of course, he permitted it in order to bring forth and unveil his glorious gospel program, his magnificent salvation plan, and so forth. This is how he put this world on display to principalities and powers. So when we read that God repents of a course of action, it's only in one way to take another action. He's going to destroy man from off the face of the earth. Ultimately, overall, what God is doing is in keeping with what he has decreed in his determinate foreconsel that these things would happen that way. And so that's the idea here in Genesis chapter 6, verse 6. And I'll read it again. "And it repented Jehovah that he had made man on the earth, and it grieved him at his heart."

0: And let's go to our next caller. Welcome to our question and answer program. Please go ahead with your call.
1: Thanks, Chris. Could you look at James 3, verse 11?
0: Sure. I'll read the verse and then you can ask your question. Doth a fountain send forth at the same place sweet water and bitter?
1: Yes, my question, the next verse uses the word salt water and fresh, and so I don't know if salt compares with bitter, and I don't know if this word bitter is the same in Revelation, verse 9 of the little book that was bitter.
0: Oh, yeah, I see. I think what you're getting to. Are you thinking that the salt water, which is identified as bitter here, or related to bitter, and then in Revelation 10, where it speaks of bitter water, how typically salt identifies with judgment? Is that what you're thinking?
1: Yes, wondering.
0: Yeah, well, yeah, that's possible. Let's read in Revelation 10, verse 9. I went unto the angel and said unto him, give me the little book. And he said unto me, take it and eat it up, and it shall make thy belly bitter, but it shall be in thy mouth sweet as honey. And I took the little book.

0: But, however, in the day of judgment, it's bitter in the belly. The word of God is no longer saving, and therefore the water is turned bitter. Now, I think what I did when I went through this in the Revelation study was tie the word bitter to false prophets or false gospels that bring a gospel in which there's no salvation. But I think what you're saying is probably more correct, that it has to do with the salt of judgment or the wrath of God, as God has shut the door of heaven.
1: But in the days of the voice of the seventh angel, when he shall begin to sound.
0: And the seventh angel sounded on May 21, 2011 with a prolonged trumpet blast, because this is a prolonged day of judgment. And really, it's as though the trumpet is sounding for 22 years or 23 inclusive years. It's turned the water bitter. So the water that flows forth from the Holy Spirit, as the Holy Spirit in the day of salvation would flow forth a gospel that had power to save. But in the day of judgment, that's not the case. And therefore, it's as bitter water. So I think that is a good time.

0: We welcome you to eBible Fellowship's Bible Reading Program. We read in 2 Timothy 3, verse 16, "All Scripture is given by inspiration of God and is profitable for doctrine, for reproof, for correction, for instruction in righteousness." Now, let's begin our Bible Reading Program.
1: According to Matthew, Chapter 7. "Judge not, that ye be not judged. For with what judgment ye judge, ye shall be judged, and with what measure ye meet, it shall be measured to you again. And why beholdest thou the mote that is in thy brother's eye, but considerest not the beam that is in thine own eye? Or how wilt thou say to thy brother, 'Let me pull out the mote out of thine eye,' and behold, a beam is in thine own eye? Thou hypocrite, first cast out the beam out of thine own eye, and then shalt thou see clearly to cast out the mote out of thy brother's eye. Give not that which is holy unto the dogs, neither cast ye your pearls before swine, lest they trample them under their feet, and turn again and rend you. Ask, and it shall be given you. Seek, and ye shall find. Knock, and it shall be opened unto you. For every one that asketh receiveth, and he that seeketh findeth, and to him that knocketh it shall be opened. Or what man is there of you, whom, if his son ask bread, will he give him a stone? Or if he ask a fish, will he give him a serpent? If ye then, being evil, know how to give good gifts unto your children, how much more shall your Father which is in heaven give good things to them that ask him? Therefore all things whatsoever ye would that men should do to you, do ye even so to them. For this is the law and the prophets. Enter ye in at the strait gate. For wide is the gate, and broad is the way, that leadeth to destruction, and many there be which go in thereat. Because strait is the gate, and narrow is the way which leadeth unto life, and few there be that find it. Beware of false prophets, which come to you in sheep's clothing, but inwardly they are ravening wolves. Ye shall know them by their fruits. Do men gather grapes of thorns, or figs of thistles? Even so every good tree bringeth forth good fruit, but a corrupt tree bringeth forth evil fruit. A good tree cannot bring forth evil fruit, neither can a corrupt tree bring forth good fruit. Every tree that bringeth not forth good fruit is hewn down and cast into the fire. Wherefore by their fruits ye shall know them. Not every one that saith unto me, 'Lord, Lord,' shall enter into the kingdom of heaven, but he that doeth the will of my Father which is in heaven. Many will say to me in that day, 'Lord, Lord, have we not prophesied in thy name, and in thy name have cast out devils, and in thy name done many wonderful works?' And then will I profess unto them, 'I never knew you. Depart from me, ye that work iniquity.' Therefore whosoever heareth these sayings of mine, and doeth them, I will liken him unto a wise man which built his house upon a rock. And the rain descended, and the floods came, and the winds blew, and beat upon that house, and it fell not, for it was founded upon a rock. And every one that heareth these sayings of mine, and doeth them not, shall be likened unto a foolish man, which built his house upon the sand. And the rain descended, and the floods came, and the winds blew and beat upon that house, and it fell. And great was the fall of it." And it came to pass, when Jesus had ended these sayings, the people were astonished at his doctrine. For he taught them as one having authority, and not as the scribes. According to Matthew, Chapter 8. When he was come down from the mountain, great multitudes followed him. And behold, there came a leper, and worshipped him, saying, "Lord, if thou wilt, thou canst make me clean." And Jesus put forth his hand and touched him, saying, I will, be thou clean. And immediately his leprosy was cleansed. And Jesus saith unto him, See thou tell no man, but go thy way, show thyself to the priest, and offer the gift that Moses commanded for a testimony unto them. And when Jesus was entered into Capernaum, there came unto him a centurion, beseeching him, and saying, Lord, my servant lieth at home sick of the palsy, grievously tormented. And Jesus saith unto him, I will come and heal him. The centurion answered and said, Lord, I am not worthy that thou shouldst come under my roof, but speak the word only, and my servant shall be healed. For I am a man under authority, having soldiers under me. And I say to this man, Go, and he goeth, and to another, Come, and he cometh, and to my servant, Do this, and he doeth it. When Jesus heard it, he marveled, and said to them that followed, Verily I say unto you, I have not found so great faith, no, not in Israel. And I say unto you, that many shall come from the east and west, and shall sit down with Abraham and Isaac and Jacob in the kingdom of heaven. But the children of the kingdom shall be cast out into outer darkness. There shall be weeping and gnashing of teeth. And Jesus said unto the centurion, Go thy way, and as thou hast believed, so be it done unto thee. And his servant was healed in the selfsame hour. And when Jesus was come into Peter's house, he saw his wife's mother laid and sick of a fever. And he touched her hand, and the fever left her, and she arose and ministered unto them. And when the even was come, they brought unto him many that were possessed with devils, and he cast out the spirits with his word, and healed all that were sick, that it might be fulfilled which was spoken by Esaias the prophet, saying, Himself took our infirmities, and bare our sicknesses. Now when Jesus saw great multitudes about him, he gave commandment to depart unto the other side. And a certain scribe came, and said unto him, Master, I will follow thee whithersoever thou goest. And Jesus saith unto him, The foxes have holes, and the birds of the air have nests, but the Son of Man hath not where to lay his head. And another of his disciples said unto him, Lord, suffer me first to go and bury my father. But Jesus said unto him, Follow me, and let the dead bury their dead. And when he was entered into a ship, his disciples followed him. And behold, there arose a great tempest in the sea, insomuch that the ship was covered with the waves. But he was asleep. And his disciples came to him, and awoke him, saying, Lord, save us, we perish. And he saith unto them, Why are ye fearful, O ye of little faith? Then he arose, and rebuked the winds and the sea, and there was a great calm. But the men marveled, saying, What manner of man is this, that even the winds and the sea obey him? And when he was come to the other side, and to the country of the Gergesenes, there met him two possessed with devils, coming out of the tombs exceeding fierce, so that no man might pass by that way. And behold, they cried out, saying, What have we to do with thee, Jesus, thou Son of God? Art thou come hither to torment us before the time? And there was a good way off from them, an herd of many swine feeding. So the devils besought him, saying, If thou cast us out, suffer us to go away into the herd of swine. And he said unto them, Go. And when they were come out, they went into the herd of swine, and behold, the whole herd of swine ran violently down a steep place into the sea, and perished in the waters. And they that kept them fled, and went their ways into the city, and told everything, and what was befallen to the possessed of the devils. And behold, the whole city came out to meet Jesus, and when they saw him, they besought him that he would depart out of their coasts.

0: according to Matthew. Chapter 9. And he entered into his ship, and passed over, and came into his own city. And behold, they brought to him a man sick of the palsy, lying on a bed. And Jesus, seeing their faith, said unto the sick of the palsy, Son, be of good cheer, thy sins be forgiven thee. And behold, certain of the scribes said within themselves, This man blasphemeth. And Jesus, knowing their thoughts, said, Wherefore think ye evil in your hearts? For whether is easier to say, Thy sins be forgiven thee, or to say, Arise and walk? But that ye may know that the Son of Man hath power on earth to forgive sins, then saith he to the sick of the palsy, Arise, take up thy bed, and go unto thine house. And he arose and departed to his house. But when the multitude saw it, they marveled, and glorified God, which had given such power unto men. And as Jesus passed forth from thence, he saw a man named Matthew sitting at the receipt of custom. And he saith unto him, Follow me. And he arose and followed him. And it came to pass, as Jesus sat at meat in the house, behold, many publicans and sinners came and sat down with him and his disciples. And when the Pharisees saw it, they said unto his disciples, Why eateth your master with publicans and sinners? But when Jesus heard that, he said unto them, They that be whole need not a physician, but they that are sick. But go ye and learn what that meaneth, I will have mercy and not sacrifice, for I am not come to call the righteous, but sinners to repentance. Then came to him the disciples of John, saying, Why do we and the Pharisees fast oft, but thy disciples fast not? And Jesus said unto them, Can the children of the bride chamber mourn as long as the bridegroom is with them? But the days will come when the bridegroom shall be taken from them, and then shall they fast. No man putteth a piece of new cloth unto an old garment, for that which is put in to fill it up taketh from the garment, and the rent is made worse. Neither do men put new wine into old bottles, else the bottles break, and the wine runneth out, and the bottles perish. But they put new wine into new bottles, and both are preserved. While he spake these things unto them, behold, there came a certain ruler, and worshipped him, saying, My daughter is even now dead, but come and lay thy hand upon her, and she shall live. And Jesus arose and followed him, and so did his disciples. And behold, a woman which was diseased with an issue of blood 12 years came behind him, and touched the hem of his garment. For she said within herself, If I may but touch his garment, I shall be whole. But Jesus turned him about, and when he saw her, he said, Daughter, be of good comfort, thy faith hath made thee whole. And the woman was made whole from that hour. And when Jesus came into the ruler's house, and saw the minstrels and the people making a noise, he said unto them, Give place, for the maid is not dead, but sleepeth. And they laughed him to scorn. But when the people were put forth, he went in, and took her by the hand, and the maid arose. And the fame hereof went abroad into all that land. And when Jesus departed thence, 2 blind men followed him, crying and saying, Thou son of David, have mercy on us. And when he was come into the house, the blind men came to him, and Jesus saith unto them, Believe ye that I am able to do this? And they said unto him, Yea, Lord. Then touched he their eyes, saying, According to your faith be it unto you. And their eyes were opened, and Jesus straitly charged them, saying, See that no man know it. But they, when they were departed, spread abroad his fame in all that country. As they went out, behold, they brought to him a dumb man possessed with a devil. And when the devil was cast out, the dumb spake, and the multitudes marveled, saying, It was never so seen in Israel. But the Pharisees said, He casteth out devils through the prince of the devils, And Jesus went about all the cities and villages, teaching in their synagogues, preaching the gospel of the kingdom, and healing every sickness and every disease among the people. But when he saw the multitudes, he was moved with compassion on them, because they fainted and were scattered abroad as sheep having no shepherd. Then saith he unto his disciples, The harvest truly is plenteous, but the laborers are few. Pray ye therefore the Lord of the harvest, that he will send forth laborers into his harvest. According to Matthew. Chapter 10. And when he had called unto him his 12 disciples, he gave them power against unclean spirits, to cast them out, and to heal all manner of sickness and all manner of disease. Now the names of the 12 apostles are these: the first, Simon, who is called Peter, and Andrew his brother, James the son of Zebedee, and John his brother, Philip and Bartholomew, Thomas and Matthew the publican, James the son of Alphaeus, and Lebbeus, whose surname was Thaddeus, Simon the Canaanite, and Judas Iscariot, who also betrayed him. These 12 Jesus sent forth, and commanded them, saying, Go not into the way of the Gentiles, and into any city of the Samaritans enter ye not, but go rather to the lost sheep of the house of Israel. And as ye go, preach, saying, The kingdom of heaven is at hand. Heal the sick, cleanse the lepers, raise the dead, cast out devils. Freely ye have received, freely give. Provide neither gold, nor silver, nor brass in your purses, nor scrip for your journey, neither two coats, neither shoes, nor yet staves, for the workman is worthy of his meat. And into whatsoever city or town ye shall enter, inquire who in it is worthy, and there abide till ye go thence. And when ye come into an house, salute it. And if the house be worthy, let your peace come upon it. But if it be not worthy, let your peace return to you. And whosoever shall not receive you, nor hear your words, when ye depart out of that house or city, shake off the dust of your feet. Verily I say unto you, it shall be more tolerable for the land of Sodom and Gomorrah in the day of judgment than for that city. Behold, I send you forth as sheep in the midst of wolves. Be ye therefore wise as serpents, and harmless as doves. But beware of men, for they will deliver you up to the councils, and they will scourge you in their synagogues, and ye shall be brought before governors and kings for my sake, for a testimony against them and the Gentiles. But when they deliver you up, take no thought how or what you shall speak, for it shall be given you in that same hour what ye shall speak. For it is not ye that speak, but the Spirit of your Father which speaketh in you. And the brother shall deliver up the brother to death, and the father the child, and the children shall rise up against their parents, and cause them to be put to death. And ye shall be hated of all men for my name's sake, but he that endureth to the end shall be saved. But when they persecute you in this city, flee ye into another. For verily I say unto you, ye shall not have gone over the cities of Israel till the Son of Man be come. The disciple is not above his master, nor the servant above his Lord. It is enough for the disciple that he be as his master, and the servant as his Lord. If they have called the master of the house Beelzebub, how much more shall they call them of his household? Fear them not, therefore. For there is nothing covered that shall not be revealed, and hid that shall not be known. What I tell you in darkness, that speak ye in light, and what ye hear in the ear, that preach ye upon the housetops. And fear not them which kill the body, but are not able to kill the soul, but rather fear him which is able to destroy both soul and body in hell. Are not two sparrows sold for a farthing, and one of them shall not fall on the ground without your Father? But the very hairs of your head are all numbered. Fear ye not, therefore, Ye are of more value than many sparrows. Whosoever therefore shall confess me before men, him will I confess also before my Father which is in heaven. But whosoever shall deny me before men, him will I also deny before my Father which is in heaven. Think not that I am come to send peace on earth. I came not to send peace, but a sword. For I am come to set a man at variance against his father, and the daughter against her mother, and the daughter-in-law against her mother-in-law, and a man's foes shall be they of his own household. He that loveth father or mother more than me is not worthy of me, and he that loveth son or daughter more than me is not worthy of me, and he that taketh not his cross and followeth after me is not worthy of me. He that findeth his life shall lose it, and he that loseth his life for my sake shall find it. He that receiveth you receiveth me, and he that receiveth me receiveth him that sent me. He that receiveth a prophet in the name of a prophet shall receive a prophet's reward, and he that receiveth a righteous man in the name of a righteous man shall receive a righteous man's reward. And whosoever shall give to drink unto one of these little ones a cup of cold water only in the name of a disciple, verily I say unto you, he shall in no wise lose his reward. According to Matthew. Chapter 11. And it came to pass, when Jesus had made an end of commanding his 12 disciples, he departed thence to teach and to preach in their cities. Now when John had heard in the prison the works of Christ, he sent two of his disciples, and said unto him, Art thou he that should come, or do we look for another? Jesus answered and said unto them, Go and show John again those things which ye do hear and see. The blind receive their sight, and the lame walk. The lepers are cleansed, and the deaf hear. The dead are raised up, and the poor have the gospel preached to them. And blessed is he whosoever shall not be offended in me. And as they departed, Jesus began to say unto the multitudes concerning John, What went ye out into the wilderness to see? A reed shaken with the wind? But what went ye out for to see? A man clothed in soft raiment? Behold, they that wear soft clothing are in kings' houses. But what went ye out for to see? A prophet? Yea, I say unto you, and more than a prophet. For this is he of whom it is written, Behold, I send my messenger before thy face, which shall prepare thy way before thee. Verily I say unto you, among them that are born of women, there hath not risen a greater than John the Baptist. Notwithstanding, he that is least in the kingdom of heaven is greater than he. And from the days of John the Baptist until now, the kingdom of heaven suffereth violence, and the violent take it by force. For all the prophets and the law prophesied until John. And, if ye will receive it, this is Elias which was for to come. He that hath ears to hear, let him hear. But whereunto shall I liken this generation? It is like unto children sitting in the markets and calling unto their fellows and saying, We have piped unto you, and ye have not danced. We have mourned unto you, and ye have not lamented. For John came neither eating nor drinking, and they say, He hath a devil. The Son of Man came eating and drinking, and they say, Behold, a man gluttonous, and a wine-bibber, a friend of publicans and sinners. But wisdom is justified of her children. Then began he to upbraid the cities wherein most of his mighty works were done, because they repented not. Woe unto thee, Chorazin! Woe unto thee, Bethsaida! For if the mighty works which were done in you had been done in Tyre and Sidon, they would have repented long ago in sackcloth and ashes. But I say unto you, it shall be more tolerable for Tyre and Sidon at the day of judgment than for you. And thou, Capernaum, which art exalted unto heaven, shalt be brought down to hell. For if the mighty works which have been done in thee had been done in Sodom, it would have remained until this day. But I say unto you, that it shall be more tolerable for the land of Sodom in the day of judgment than for thee. At that time Jesus answered and said, I thank thee, O Father, Lord of heaven and earth, because thou hast hid these things from the wise and prudent, and hast revealed them unto babes. Even so, Father, for so it seemed good in thy sight. All things are delivered unto me of my Father, and no man knoweth the Son but the Father, neither knoweth any man the Father save the Son, and he to whomsoever the Son will reveal him. Come unto me, all ye that labor and are heavy laden, and I will give you rest. Take my yoke upon you, and learn of me, for I am meek and lowly in heart, and ye shall find rest unto your souls. For my yoke is easy, and my burden is light.
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2: Well, greetings, Bible students, and welcome to today's edition of eBible Fellowship's Bible Quiz. In Psalm 119, verse 130, we read, The entrance of thy words giveth light, it giveth understanding unto the simple. Okay, are you ready? Here's question number one. This daughter-in-law of Judah disguised herself as a harlot. This daughter-in-law of Judah disguised herself as a harlot. Number two, what is the shield of faith able to quench? What is the shield of faith able to quench? Number three, what name were Jesus' followers given in Antioch? What name were Jesus' followers given in Antioch? Number four, how old was Jairus' daughter when she became ill? How old was Jairus' daughter when she became ill? And number five, this is true or false. The king of Babylon preferred the counsel of his magicians and astrologers much more than the counsel of Daniel and his young friends. True or false, the king of Babylon preferred the counsel of his magicians and astrologers much more than the counsel of Daniel and his young friends. Okay, we'll be back in a moment with the answers.

All right, how'd you do today? Did you ace this one? Answer number one, this daughter-in-law of Judah disguised herself as a harlot. That would be Tamar. And you read that account in Genesis 38. Tamar in Genesis 38. Number two, what is the shield of faith able to quench? It is able to quench all the fiery darts of the wicked. And you read that in Ephesians 6:16. All the fiery darts of the wicked. Ephesians 6:16. Number three, what name were Jesus' followers given in Antioch? They were first called Christians in Antioch. They were called Christians first in Antioch. You read that in Acts 11, verse 26. Number four, how old was Jairus' daughter when she became ill? She was 12 years old. You read that account in Luke 8, 42. She was 12. You read that in Luke 8, verse 42. And number five, true or false, the king of Babylon preferred the counsel of his magicians and astrologers much more than the counsel of Daniel and his young friends. And that's false. The king of Babylon found Daniel and his friends' counsel to be 10 times better than the counsel of his astrologers and magicians. The king of Babylon found Daniel and his friends' counsel to be 10 times better than the counsel of his astrologers and magicians. You read that in Daniel 1, verses 19 and 20. That's our eBible Fellowship Bible quiz for today, and may God bless your study in His Word.

Hi, this is Harry Dysart with eBible Fellowship. Thanks for joining us for the Psalm of the Day. As our Lord says in His Word in Ephesians chapter 5, verses 19 and 20, speaking to yourselves in psalms and hymns and spiritual songs, singing and making melody in your heart to the Lord, giving thanks always for all things unto God and the Father, in the name of our Lord Jesus Christ. Psalm 22. To the chief musician upon Asaleth Shahar, a psalm of David. My God, why hast thou forsaken me? Why art thou so far from helping me, and from the words of my roaring? O my God, I cry in the daytime, but thou hearest not, and in the night season, and am not silent. But thou art holy, O thou that inhabitest the praises of Israel. Our fathers trusted in thee, they trusted, and thou didst deliver them. They cried unto thee, and were delivered. They trusted in thee, and were not confounded. But I am a worm, and no man, a reproach of men, and despised of the people. All they that see me laugh me to scorn. They shoot out the lip. They shake the head, saying, He trusted on Jehovah, that he would deliver him. Let him deliver him, seeing he delighted in him. But thou art he that took me out of the womb. Thou didst make me hope when I was upon my mother's breasts. I was cast upon thee from the womb. Thou art my God from my mother's belly. Be not far from me, for trouble is near, for there is none to help. Many bulls have compassed me. Strong bulls of Bashan have beset me round. They gaped upon me with their mouths, as a ravening and a roaring lion. I am poured out like water, and all my bones are out of joint. My heart is like wax. It is melted in the midst of my bowels. My strength is dried up like a potsherd, and my tongue cleaveth to my jaws, and thou hast brought me into the dust of death. For dogs have compassed me. The assembly of the wicked have enclosed me. They pierced my hands and my feet. I may tell all my bones. They look and stare upon me. They part my garments among them and cast lots upon my vesture. But be not thou far from me, O Jehovah. O my strength, haste thee to help me. Deliver my soul from the sword, my darling from the power of the dog. Save me from the lion's mouth, for thou hast heard me from the horns of the unicorns. I will declare thy name unto my brethren. In the midst of the congregation will I praise thee. Ye that fear Jehovah, praise him. All ye the seed of Jacob, glorify him. And fear him, all ye the seed of Israel. For he hath not despised nor abhorred the affliction of the afflicted. Neither hath he hid his face from him, but when he cried unto him, he heard. My praise shall be of thee in the great congregation. I will pay my vows before them that fear him. The meek shall eat and be satisfied. They shall praise Jehovah that seek him. Your heart shall live forever. All the ends of the world shall remember and turn unto Jehovah, and all the kindreds of the nations shall worship before thee. For the kingdom is Jehovah's, and he is the governor among the nations. All they that be fat upon earth shall eat and worship. All they that go down to the dust shall bow before him. And none can keep alive his own soul. A seed shall serve him. It shall be accounted to the Lord for a generation. They shall come and shall declare his righteousness unto a people that shall be born, that he hath done this.
As our Lord instructs us, we read in Psalm 47, verses 6 and 7. Sing praises to God, sing praises unto our King, sing praises. For God is the King of all the earth, sing ye praises with understanding. Please join us again for the Psalm of the Day. May God's Word be praised.

0: is a recording of one of eBible Fellowship's Day in the Word sessions from January 26, 2020, with his Bible study, What It Means to Perish. Here's Eddie Ramos.
1: Okay, this morning I'd like to talk about what it means to perish. I thought about this topic after having a discussion with someone about it, and I realized that in most churches and denominations of the world, the thought of a human being perishing has always been linked with eternal suffering or eternal punishment in a place called hell. Okay, but what exactly does it mean for a person to perish? We certainly read that word many times in the Bible, but if we could understand what this word means within the scriptures, then the doctrine of eternal suffering begins to reveal itself as not being in harmony with the Bible as a whole. But ultimately, we know that any true doctrine comes from the Bible, and understanding that really is at the allowance of God. And while it's no surprise that the word perish is frequently used to refer to an unbeliever, you might be surprised to hear that God also uses the same word perish when he refers to the true believer. Okay, so what I'd like to do is start by looking at what I believe is probably the most relevant passage to this topic. It's John 3:16. So let's turn to John chapter 3, and I want to read from verses 14 to 18 to get the context. John chapter 3, verse 14. There we read, "And as Moses lifted up the serpent in the wilderness, even so must the Son of Man be lifted up, that whosoever believeth in him should not perish, but have eternal life. For God so loved the world that he gave his only begotten Son, that whosoever believeth in him should not perish, but have everlasting life. For God sent not his Son into the world to condemn the world, but that the world through him might be saved. He that believeth on him is not condemned, but he that believeth not is condemned already, because he hath not believed in the name of the only begotten Son of God." So the first thing we should notice here is that the word perish is being used as a contrast to everlasting life. To say it another way, God is contrasting someone who believes and has everlasting life with someone who does not believe and who's going to perish. So John 3:16 is teaching us that the opposite of perishing is to have everlasting life. But what does the doctrine of eternal torment teach? Doesn't it teach that after death, a person will perish by living forever in a place called hell? And yet that contradiction goes unnoticed. In other words, even though someone can quote John 3:16 from memory, they're failing to understand the contrast, or they're failing to pay attention to the contrast between eternal life and perishing. Okay, and by teaching the doctrine of hell, they're teaching that both the saved and the unsaved both have eternal life, just in different places, because they think that to perish means to live forever in a place called hell. And yet, right in this verse, we can see that these words are complete opposites. So what we're going to do now is to examine the word perish that's being used in John 3:16. This word is Strong's number 622, and it's translated as destroy, as lose, and as lost. And I first want to go over how God uses this word in relation to the true believer. So let's take a look at Luke chapter 11. We're going to read from verses 47 to 51. Luke 11, we'll start at verse 47. "Woe unto you, for ye build the sepulchres of the prophets, and your fathers killed them. Truly ye bear witness that ye allow the deeds of your fathers. For they indeed killed them, and ye build their sepulchres. Therefore also said the wisdom of God, I will send them prophets and apostles, and some of them they shall slay and persecute, that the blood of all the prophets which was shed from the foundation of the world may be required of this generation, from the blood of Abel," or we could say from the blood of righteous Abel, "unto the blood of Zacharias, which perished," and this is our word, "which perished between the altar and the temple. Verily I say unto you that it shall be required of this generation." Okay, so the first thing we notice here is that God uses the word perish to relate to the end of one's physical life. Okay, the other thing we notice here in verse 51 is that God is using the word perish to describe what happened to his prophets, the believers. Okay, it says, "from the blood of Abel unto the blood of Zacharias, which perished between the altar and the temple." So at first glance, the word perish might seem to have gotten a little bit more complicated, because in John 3:16, we read that whosoever believeth would not perish, but have everlasting life. But yet here we read of the blood of the righteous prophets, which did perish. So whenever we're faced with an apparent contradiction in the Bible, and I emphasize the word apparent because we know that there are no actual contradictions, but whenever we're faced with an apparent contradiction, it means that God wants us to dig deeper. We have to dig deeper in order to find truth, in order to find agreement. And so that's what we're going to do. Let's take a look at John chapter 10, and I want to read verses 27 to 28. John 10, 27. My sheep hear my voice, and I know them, and they follow me, and I give unto them eternal life, and they shall never perish, neither shall any man pluck them out of my hand. All right, so from this passage affirms what we first read in John 3:16, that the true believers should not perish. Or as it says here, they shall never perish because they've been given eternal life. But then we read of the perishing of all the prophets that were killed from Abel to Zacharias. But if we look closer, we have to ask, what was it that perished? It tells us it was the blood of all the prophets that perished. And what do we know about the blood? What does the blood represent? The blood represents the life of all flesh. So let's take a look at that in Leviticus 17. Leviticus 17, we're going to read verses 13 to 14. There we read, and whatsoever man there be of the children of Israel, or of the strangers that sojourn among you, which hunteth and catcheth any beast or fowl that may be eaten, he shall even pour out the blood thereof and cover it with dust. For it, this is speaking of the blood, for it is the life of all flesh. The blood of it is for the life thereof. Therefore I said unto the children of Israel, ye shall eat the blood of no manner of flesh, for the life of all flesh is the blood thereof. Whosoever eateth it shall be cut off. So here it says that the life of all flesh is the blood of it. And even though this definition is in the context of animals, of beasts, and of fowl, it also says the life of all flesh is the blood of it. And we know that Adam was created with flesh and blood. Okay, and you don't have to turn there, but in Genesis 2:21, we know that God says that he closed up the flesh thereof. Okay, and when Eve was created, what did Adam say? This is now bone of my bones and flesh of my flesh. What about when God brought Eve to Adam? What did God say? And they shall be one flesh. In all these references to the word flesh, these are all the same Hebrew word. Okay, not only that, but to help us further in confirming that the life of all flesh being referenced in Leviticus 17 is not just speaking about beasts or of fowls, God tells us elsewhere that man is like the beasts that perish. In other words, God is likening man to the beasts. Let's take a look at that in Psalm 49, verse 20. Psalm 49, verse 20. Man that is in honor and understandeth not is like the beasts that perish. This means that man, like the beasts, perish through physical death of the body, whether natural, through sickness, or whether through bloodshed. Okay, and something else that'll help us understand the law of Leviticus 17 regarding the law against eating the flesh with the blood in it, is that the only flesh with blood which we're allowed to eat is that of Christ. Because we read earlier that the blood is the life. Let's take a look at John chapter 6. John 6 verses 47 to 58 we're going to read. Verily I say unto you, he that believeth on me hath everlasting life. We can see here that Christ is saying the same thing we read in John 3:16. He that believeth has everlasting life. And then we read, I am that bread of life. Your fathers did eat manna in the wilderness and are dead. This is the bread which cometh down from heaven, that any man may eat thereof and not die. I am the living bread which came down from heaven. If any man eat of this bread, he shall live forever. And the bread that I will give is my flesh, which I will give for the life of the world. So the manna that the nation of Israel ate in the wilderness typified the body of Christ. And by eating the manna, the nation of Israel partook of the body of Christ, but in an unworthy manner, because they were not all truly saved. And so many of them perished in the wilderness. And the parallel to this account is given to us in the New Testament, to the New Testament churches in 1 Corinthians 11. And you can read that in your own private studies, but there we're given another example of how the nation of Israel typified the New Testament church, because the church at Corinth was guilty of doing the same thing the nation of Israel did in the wilderness, of partaking of the body of Christ in an unworthy manner. Now let's continue with verse 52. The Jews therefore strove among themselves, saying, "How can this man give us his flesh to eat?" By the way, what mistake were the Jews making by making that comment? How can this man give us his flesh to eat? They were taking Christ's words literally, at face value, rather than parabolically. Okay, they didn't realize, they didn't understand Christ was speaking in parables. And Matthew 13:34 tells us that Christ always spoke in parables. And rather than explaining to the unbelieving Jews what he meant, he actually continued on speaking in parables, because that's the very nature of the Word of God. So let's continue with verse 53. Then Jesus said unto them, "Verily I say unto you, that except ye eat the flesh of the Son of Man and drink his blood, ye have no life in you. Whoso eateth my flesh and drinketh my blood hath eternal life, and I will raise him up at the last day. For my flesh is meat indeed, and my blood is drink indeed. He that eateth my flesh and drinketh my blood dwelleth in me, and I in him. As the living Father hath sent me, and I live by the Father, so he that eateth me, even he shall live by me. This is that bread which came down from heaven, not as your fathers did eat manna and are dead. He that eateth of this bread shall live forever." So of course, when somebody takes Christ's words literally, this is what you come up with. This was very, very difficult for them to swallow. So the bread that Christ spoke of in this parable is his flesh and blood. And his flesh and blood is also a parable for his life. Okay, this is why the law of Leviticus 17 was given, because eating any other type of flesh with blood in it typified being able to obtain life by another way. And there is no other way. So getting back to the perishing of the blood of all the prophets, we can see that the blood is their life. And since this is speaking about true believers, we know that the perishing can't be referring to the spiritual life, which is their born-again soul, because Christ said they would never perish. So when the Bible uses the word perish in reference to a true believer, as well as an unbeliever, it's because they both have one thing in common. They both live in a body that's cursed by sin. And the wages of sin, we know, is death. I think it's important to understand that being born again doesn't mean that this physical body goes on to live forever, because this physical body was conceived in sin. In order for the true believer to put on immortality, this physical body has to be changed into something that is free from sin. So when Christ said that those who are given eternal life will never perish, on one hand, he was referring to the born-again soul, but on the other hand, to the fact that there will be a resurrection at the last day of this world's existence. First of those whose sin-cursed body has died and perished, and then of the living, where this physically corrupted body is going to put on incorruption. Let's take a look at 1 Corinthians chapter 15. We're going to read verses 50 to 54. 1 Corinthians 15, 50. "Now this I say, brethren, that flesh and blood cannot inherit the kingdom of God, neither doth corruption inherit incorruption." So right from this passage, we learn that this body of flesh and blood cannot inherit the kingdom of God. Again, because it's a corrupted body. Okay, it's a sinful body. And because it's a sinful body, it's subject to death. Something needs to happen to this sin-cursed body of the child of God, whether the body is still alive or whether it's perished. And so the Bible tells us that the body needs to be changed. So let's continue reading. Verse 51. "Behold, I show you a mystery. We shall not all sleep, but we shall all be changed." In other words, at the last day of this world's existence, not every true child of God will be asleep or dead, but every true child of God will be changed. It says, "In a moment, in the twinkling of an eye at the last trump, for the trumpet shall sound, and the dead, that is, the physically dead, shall be raised incorruptible, and we shall be changed. For this corruptible must put on incorruption, and this mortal must put on immortality. In other words, this is how we're going to be changed. This sin-cursed mortal body is going to put on a sinless, immortal body. Verse 54, so when this corruptible shall have put on incorruption, and this mortal shall have put on immortality, then shall be brought to pass the saying that is written, death is swallowed up in victory. So two times in this passage, we read that the body of the true believer will be changed. And then we read that this corruptible has to put on incorruption, meaning that this mortal has to put on immortality. And even though God doesn't specifically tell us how this body is going to be changed, by looking up the word changed, we can see that however we're going to be changed means that the child of God is going to end up with another body, a changed body. The word changed, incidentally, is Strong's number 236. And all six times this word is used in the New Testament, it's always translated as changed. So let's take a look at Hebrews chapter 1, verse 10. I want to see how God uses this word. We're going to read verses 10 to 12. Hebrews chapter 1, verse 10. And thou, Lord, in the beginning hast laid the foundation of the earth, and the heavens are the works of thine hands. They shall perish. Now this is the same word perish we've been following, and here it's speaking about God's creation, the heavens and the earth. They shall perish, but thou remainest, and they shall wax old as doth a garment. And as a vesture shalt thou fold them up, and they shall be changed. But thou art the same, and thy years shall not fail. Here God is contrasting that which is going to be changed, which is the heavens and the earth, with himself, who remains the same. We know that this creation is going to be destroyed, and God is going to create new heavens and a new earth. And so to be changed means that we're going to put on another body. Okay, and interestingly enough, the word here that's translated as changed is the verb form of Strong's number 243, which is translated as another. Okay, again, God is not being specific on how we're going to be changed, but we do know that it means that the child of God is going to put on another body. Okay, and so the key really that sets the true believer apart from the unbeliever is salvation through Christ. Now, in order to understand what it means when the unsaved perish, we need to go back to the garden to see exactly what took place when mankind sinned. Because according to those who hold to the doctrine of eternal suffering, it's the soul of the unbeliever that suffers eternally. This means to them that the soul of the unbeliever can never die. But that's not what the Bible teaches. Let's take a look at Genesis chapter 2. We'll read verses 16 to 17.

keep in mind that Adam here, he represents mankind, because that's what the name Adam means. And so then we get to the account of the serpent in chapter 3, okay, where the serpent is telling Eve that she would not surely die, but that in the day she would eat thereof, that her eyes would be open, and that she would be as God, knowing good and evil. Now, in this account, God is about to teach us something very important on how we're to understand the scriptures. So now let's assume for a moment that you and I are watching this event take place in the garden, and we're getting to the part where Eve decides to take of the forbidden tree and eat. And let's say we already know that Satan is the father of lies and that God can never lie. If we're watching this event take place, what would you expect to happen the day Adam and Eve disobeyed God's commandment? We would have expected them to drop dead that very day. We would have also expected that everything Satan said to Eve would have been a total lie. And what he said to her was in order for her to disobey God. But what did happen that day? Well, let's take a look at verse 6. And when the woman saw that the tree was good for food, and that it was pleasant to the eyes, and a tree to be desired to make one wise, she took of the fruit thereof and did eat, and gave also unto her husband with her, and he did eat. And the eyes of both were opened, and they knew that they were naked, and they sewed fig leaves together and made themselves aprons. Now, what did Satan say would happen the day they ate thereof? He said that their eyes would be opened. Did that happen? Yes, it did. What did he also say would happen? He said that they would be as God, knowing good and evil. Did that happen? Yes, it did. Let's read down to verse 22. And Jehovah God said, behold, the man is become as one of us, meaning as Christ, to know good and evil. All right, so now the next question we have to answer is, did Adam and Eve die the day they disobeyed? Remember, God said they would. Satan said they wouldn't. Well, if you walk by sight, you would have to conclude that Satan told the truth and that God was wrong, because Adam and Eve continued to live much longer than that day. As a matter of fact, we know that Adam lived to be 930 years. Okay, but this is what happens when you walk by sight and not by faith. Okay? This is what happens when the word of God declares that something is going to happen and yet we see nothing physically happen. Okay, does that mean that what God declared was going to happen actually didn't happen? Of course not. We all understand that because, you know, we all went through May 21. We all went through October 21, didn't we? We understand. But it's amazing that many people can see that back in the garden, that it was Satan who mixed some truth with a lie in order to deceive. And because of that, they'll admit that something happened the day Adam and Eve disobeyed. But what exactly do those who hold to the doctrine of eternal suffering believe happened the day Adam and Eve disobeyed? They believe that Adam and Eve began to physically die. That's what they believe. There's some level of truth to this because after they sinned, God did tell them that they would return to the dust. But they're taking for granted the death of the soul, because the death of the soul is something that can't be seen. So those who hold to the doctrine of eternal torment, really, they reject any and all possibility that the soul could possibly die, okay? Because that's exactly what they believe is going to hell, to suffer eternally. But when we get back to what God said to Adam in the garden, in the day ye eat thereof, ye shall surely die, we see that the Bible does provide plenty of evidence that teaches us that physical death is not the only type of death in the Bible. There's also the death of the soul. Let's take a look at Ezekiel 18. Ezekiel 18, verse 4. In Ezekiel 18, verse 4, we read, behold, all souls are mine. As the soul of the Father, so also the soul of the Son is mine. The soul that sinneth, it shall die. Let's also take a look at Matthew 10, 28. Matthew 10, 28, we read, and fear not them which kill the body, but are not able to kill the soul, but rather fear him which is able to destroy, and this word destroy is our word perish. Fear him which is able to destroy both soul and body in hell. Hell, we know, is the grave, which is synonymous with death. I think it says it right here. Hell is the grave. This is one of those bullet points that Chris was talking about. Hell is the grave, which is synonymous with death. God is able

to kill the body and the soul because of sin. So can the soul die? The Bible says absolutely. Now let's take a look at another passage now where Paul describes the day he died. This is in Romans 7:9. Romans 7:9. For I was alive without the law once, but when the commandment came, sin revived and I died. Okay, so in this passage, Paul says that he was alive once without the law. Well, if we're going to take this at face value, we search the scriptures to check out the life of Paul. And we know that since birth, there was never a time when Paul was literally physically alive without the law, because he was the son of a Pharisee, a teacher of the law. Paul was also circumcised on the eighth day according to the law. Paul was a Hebrew of Hebrews according to the flesh, wasn't he? So Romans 7:9 must be referring to something else. Paul also talks about the time when he died. But again, right away, we know that he can't be talking about physical death because he's still alive when he said these words. So since it's obvious that we can't take this passage at face value because it doesn't harmonize with the Bible, then how else are we to approach the scriptures? By understanding that the law is spiritual and that we're to look for the spiritual meaning in every part of the Bible. So let's take a look at verse 9, and I want to read down to verse 11 and get the context. For I was alive without the law once, but when the commandment came, sin revived and I died. And the commandment, which was ordained to life, I found to be unto death. For sin, taking occasion by the commandment, deceived me, and by it slew me. So does this sound like it relates to any other part of the Bible to you, where sin deceived him? Back in the garden, right? If we look closer at verse 9, it says, for I was alive without the law once. We know that Christ died to make payment for sin before the world began. So after God finished creating the world, it was without sin. That's why God could say about his creation that everything he made was very good. So it was during this time that mankind was without sin because there was no law. Paul is speaking of the time when Adam was alive without the law, meaning before God gave the commandment. And Paul, like the rest of mankind, was in the loins of Adam. Okay, and we're not exactly sure how much time passed from the creation of Adam till the time God gave the commandment in the garden. In other words, we're not sure how long Adam or Paul or mankind was alive without the law. Also, if you notice, it was a single commandment that God gave Adam. Okay, and this matches with what Paul said in verse 9. Paul said, but when the commandment came. This word is also singular, so we understand that we're on the right track. So before Adam sinned, he was alive both in body and soul. But what happened when the commandment came? The commandment, we know, was given with a consequence of death, but it was actually given for the purpose of life. This gave Satan the opportunity to enter the garden at the allowance of God to tempt and deceive Eve. And we know that Eve is a picture of the bride of Christ. So if we think about this for a moment, before the commandment came, there was no possible way for Adam and Eve to die because there was no law to transgress. But because God's eternal plan to redeem mankind was already set in motion before the world even began, God introduced the law, which he knew mankind would disobey. And they did. So the commandment came, sin revived, and Paul died. And not only does Paul say he died, but he also tells us how he died. Verse 11, Paul speaks about himself, but we can see that this is exactly what happened to Eve in the garden. Sin deceived her and slew her. And that's exactly what Paul says happened to him in verse 11. I'll read it again. For sin, taking occasion by the commandment, deceived me and by it slew me. Now, Paul didn't physically die when Adam and Eve sinned. He didn't even begin to physically die because he wasn't even born yet. Yet Paul said the commandment came, sin revived, and I died. This is in the past tense. Since Paul isn't speaking about his physical death in this passage, the only death the Bible will allow to fit here is the death of the soul. Not only here, but also in the garden, because mankind didn't physically die that day. It was the death of the soul. That's how they died. So most certainly the Bible does teach that the soul can and does die. And we know that God told Adam the truth, and Satan lied about not dying the day they would eat thereof. The soul of Adam and Eve died the day they sinned. But the body, the death of the body would follow many years later.
Okay, so now let's talk about Cain and Abel for a minute, Adam's and Eve's children. We know that they were both conceived in sin, and as a result, they were conceived with a dead soul. The same is true for every child that was ever conceived of a man and a woman. But because Abel's sins were paid for by Christ at the foundation of the world, we know that at some point before Abel's death, God applied his work of atonement on Abel and resurrected his dead, corrupted soul into a born-again soul that could never again sin. And as a result, it could never again die, because this time it was born of the incorruptible seed of the Word of God. Let's take a look at 1 Peter chapter 1. We'll read verses 22 to 24. 1 Peter 1:22. Seeing you have purified your souls in obeying the truth through the Spirit unto unfeigned love of the brethren, see that ye love one another with a pure heart fervently, being born again, not of corruptible seed, but of incorruptible, by the word of God, which liveth and abideth forever. For all flesh is as grass, and all the glory of man as the flower of grass. The grass withereth, and the flower thereof fadeth away. Verse 23, we can see the difference between being born the first time and being born again. Okay, when we're born the first time, we're born of a corruptible seed, meaning we're born in the flesh. Verse 24 tells us that the flesh, because it's corruptible, is as grass which withereth. This is why there was a necessity to be born again, because when we're born again, we're born of the incorruptible seed of the Word of God, and we're raised from spiritual death to spiritual life. And because the souls of the elect are born of the Word of God, which liveth and abideth forever, their souls also live and abide forever. However, those who are not among the elect, typified by Cain, did not have their sins paid for by Christ. So Cain had to pay for his own sin by his own death, because the law demands payment for sin from everyone. And that payment is death, not conscious eternal suffering, but death. First death of the soul, then the death of the body, which is the second death, or what we call annihilation. So while Cain and Abel's body were both physically alive, we know that Cain was spiritually dead and Abel was spiritually alive. And in time, both Cain and Abel physically perished. But because Abel's sins were paid for and he was given a born-again soul, when his body perished, his soul went to be with the Lord. But what about Cain? Okay, well, we know Cain's soul was dead while he was still physically alive, but what happened when he finally died, when he perished? What went where? Well, the soul was already dead when Cain was conceived, and now his body died also. So Cain died without the promise of a resurrection, like Abel has. This means that Cain has ceased to exist. It means that he's perished. This means that death has power over Cain because he did not have part in the first resurrection, which was the resurrection of the soul. So what we've learned is that for the unsaved, the word perish means that they cease to exist once their body dies. But for the saved who have died, the word perish is only describing what happened to the sin-cursed body. But the children of God do have the promise of a resurrection at the last day, when the last enemy which is going to be defeated is death. So let's go back to John chapter 3, and I want to go over another word that ties in with perishing. We'll read verses 16 to 18 once more. John 3:16. For God so loved the world that he gave his only begotten Son, that whosoever believeth in him should not perish, but have everlasting life. For God sent not his Son into the world to condemn the world, but that the world through him might be saved. He that believeth is not condemned, but he that believeth not is condemned already, because he hath not believed in the name of the only begotten Son of God. So if you notice, verse 16 says that whosoever believeth in him should not perish, but then verse 18 says, he that believeth on him is not condemned. So God's tying in the one who believes with not only not perishing, but also with not being condemned. But with the unsaved, God's not only tying in unbelief with perishing, but also with being condemned. And this would mean condemned according to the law, because the word condemned is Strong's number 2919, and it means to be judged. And the judgment of God for sin, again, is death. Death of the soul, and then the death of the body. Let's take a look at another verse
that tells us what happens when the unsaved physically die. It's in Psalm 146. And we'll read the first four verses. Psalm 146, verse 1. Praise ye Jehovah. Praise Jehovah, O my soul. While I live, will I praise Jehovah. I will sing praises unto my God while I have any being. Put not your trust in princes, nor in the Son of Man, in whom there is no help. His breath goeth forth, he returneth to his earth, and that very day his thoughts perish. In other words, the person who dies unsaved has no more conscious existence the day he dies. The day he dies is the day his thoughts perish. And this is consistent with what we've been learning. Let's take a look at one last passage. It's in Ecclesiastes 9. We'll read verses 5 to 6. For the living know that they shall die, but the dead know not anything. Neither have they any more a reward, for the memory of them is forgotten. Also their love and their hatred and their envy is now perished. Neither have they any more a portion forever in anything that is done under the sun. So for the unsaved, we can conclude that to perish means that they don't go on living forever after death, and they no longer have any conscious existence. Okay, let's close here with a word of prayer. Dear Heavenly Father, we thank you, Lord, for allowing us to come together to talk about your word and to share your word, Father. We thank you, Father, for all those that have come here, Father. And thank you, Father, for guiding us, Lord, in every direction in our lives, Lord, as we trust that you do, Lord. We ask, Lord, that you continue to guide us this day, Lord, that you continue to be with us, Lord, as we continue with this Sabbath day, Lord, seeking the things of you. And we ask, Lord, that you would help us, Lord, in any way that we would need help, Lord, spiritually or physically. We thank you, Father, for your kindness, Lord, in all things and for your grace. In Jesus' name we pray. Amen.

0: We welcome you to eBible Fellowship's Bible Reading Program. We read in 2 Timothy 3, verse 16, "All Scripture is given by inspiration of God and is profitable for doctrine, for reproof, for correction, for instruction in righteousness." Now, let's begin our Bible Reading Program.
1: Second Kings 5. Now Naaman, captain of the host of the king of Syria, was a great man with his master, and honorable, because by him the Lord had given deliverance unto Syria. He was also a mighty man in valor, but he was a leper. And the Syrians had gone out by companies, and had brought away captive out of the land of Israel a little maid, and she waited on Naaman's wife. And she said unto her mistress, "Would God my lord were with the prophet that is in Samaria, for he would recover him of his leprosy." And one went in and told his lord, saying, "Thus and thus said the maid that is of the land of Israel." And the king of Syria said, "Go to, go, and I will send a letter unto the king of Israel." And he departed and took with him 10 talents of silver, and 6,000 pieces of gold, and 10 changes of raiment. And he brought the letter to the king of Israel, saying, "Now when this letter is come unto thee, behold, I have therewith sent Naaman my servant to thee, that thou mayest recover him of his leprosy." And it came to pass, when the king of Israel had read the letter, that he rent his clothes, and said, "Am I God, to kill and to make alive, that this man doth send unto me to recover a man of his leprosy? Wherefore consider, I pray you, and see how he seeketh a quarrel against me." And it was so, when Elisha, the man of God, had heard that the king of Israel had rent his clothes, that he sent to the king, saying, "Wherefore hast thou rent thy clothes? Let him now come to me, and he shall know that there is a prophet in Israel." So Naaman came with his horses and with his chariot, and stood at the door of the house of Elisha. And Elisha sent a messenger unto him, saying, "Go and wash in Jordan 7 times, and thy flesh shall come again to thee, and thou shalt be clean." But Naaman was wroth, and went away, and said, "Behold, I thought, he will surely come out to me, and stand, and call on the name of the Lord his God, and strike his hand over the place, and recover the leper. Are not Abana and Pharphar, rivers of Damascus, better than all the waters of Israel? May I not wash in them, and be clean?" So he turned, and went away in a rage. And his servants came near, and spake unto him, and said, "My father, if the prophet had bid thee do something great, wouldst thou not have done it? How much rather then, when he saith to thee, wash and be clean?" Then he went down and dipped himself 7 times in Jordan, according to the saying of the man of God, and his flesh came again like unto the flesh of a little child, and he was clean. And he returned to the man of God, he and all his company, and came and stood before him. And he said, "Behold, now I know that there is no God in all the earth but in Israel. Now therefore I pray thee, take a blessing of thy servant." But he said, "As the Lord liveth, before whom I stand, I will receive none." And he urged him to take it, but he refused. And Naaman said, "Shall there not then, I pray thee, be given to thy servant 2 mules burden of earth? For thy servant will henceforth offer neither burnt offering nor sacrifice unto other gods, but unto the Lord. In this thing the Lord pardon thy servant, that when my master goeth into the house of Rimmon to worship there, and he leaneth on my hand, and I bow myself in the house of Rimmon, when I bow down myself in the house of Rimmon, the Lord pardon thy servant in this thing." And he said unto him, "Go in peace." So he departed from him a little way. But Gehazi, the servant of Elisha, the man of God, said, "Behold, my master hath spared Naaman the Syrian, in not receiving at his hands that which he brought. But as the Lord liveth, I will run after him, and take somewhat of him." So Gehazi followed after Naaman, and when Naaman saw him running after him, he lighted down from the chariot to meet him, and said, "Is all well?" And he said, "All is well. My master hath sent me, saying, Behold, even now there be come unto me from Mount Ephraim 2 young men of the sons of the prophets. Give them, I pray thee, 1 talent of silver, and 2 changes of garments." And Naaman said, "Be content, take 2 talents. And he urged him and bound 2 talents of silver in 2 bags, with 2 changes of garments, and laid them upon 2 of his servants, and they bare them before him. And when he came to the tower, he took them from their hand, and bestowed them in the house, and he let the men go, and they departed. But he went in and stood before his master. And Elisha said unto him, Whence comest thou, Gehazi? And he said, Thy servant went no whither. And he said unto him, Went not mine heart with thee when the man turned again from his chariot to meet thee? Is it a time to receive money, and to receive garments, and olive yards, and vineyards, and sheep, and oxen, and men servants, and maid servants? The leprosy therefore of Naaman shall cleave unto thee, and unto thy seed forever. And he went out from his presence a leper as white as snow. 2 Kings 6. And the sons of the prophets said unto Elisha, Behold now, the place where we dwell with thee is too strait for us. Let us go, we pray thee, unto Jordan, and take thence every man a beam, and let us make a place there where we may dwell. And he answered, Go ye. And one said, Be content, I pray thee, and go with thy servants. And he answered, I will go. So he went with them, and when they came to Jordan, they cut down wood. But as one was felling a beam, the axe fell into the water, and he cried and said, Alas, master, for it was borrowed. And the man of God said, Where fell it? And he shewed him the place. And he cut down a stick, and cast it thither, and the iron did swim. Therefore said he, Take it up to thee. And he put out his hand and took it. Then the king of Syria warred against Israel, and took counsel with his servants, saying, In such and such a place shall be my camp. And the man of God sent unto the king of Israel, saying, Beware that thou pass not such a place, for thither the Syrians are come down. And the king of Israel sent to the place where the man of God told him and warned him of, and saved himself there, not once nor twice. Therefore the heart of the king of Syria was sore troubled for this thing. And he called his servants and said unto them, Will ye not shew me which of us is for the king of Israel? And one of his servants said, None, my lord, O king. But Elisha the prophet that is in Israel telleth the king of Israel the words that thou speakest in thy bedchamber. And he said, Go and spy where he is, that I may send and fetch him. And it was told him, saying, Behold, he is in Dothan. Therefore sent he thither horses and chariots and a great host. And they came by night and compassed the city about. And when the servant of the man of God was risen early and gone forth, behold, an host compassed the city, both with horses and chariots. And his servant said unto him, Alas, my master, how shall we do? And he answered, Fear not, for they that be with us are more than they that be with them. And Elisha prayed and said, Lord, I pray thee, open his eyes, that he may see. And the Lord opened the eyes of the young man, and he saw. And behold, the mountain was full of horses and chariots of fire round about Elisha. And when they came down to him, Elisha prayed unto the Lord and said, Smite this people, I pray thee, with blindness. And he smote them with blindness according to the word of Elisha. And Elisha said unto them, This is not the way, neither is this the city. Follow me, and I will bring you to the man whom ye seek. But he led them to Samaria. And it came to pass, when they were come into Samaria, that Elisha said, Lord, open the eyes of these men, that they may see. And the Lord opened their eyes, and they saw, and behold, they were in the midst of Samaria. And the king of Israel said unto Elisha, when he saw them, My father, shall I smite them? Shall I smite them? And he answered, Thou shalt not smite them. Wouldst thou smite those whom thou hast taken captive with thy sword and with thy bow? Set bread and water before them, that they may eat and drink, and go to their master. And he prepared great provision for them, and when they had eaten and drunk, he sent them away, and they went to their master. So the bands of Syria came no more into the land of Israel. And it came to pass after this, that Ben-Hadad, king of Syria, gathered all his host, and went up and besieged Samaria. And there was great famine in Samaria, and behold, they besieged it, until an ass's head was sold for 40 pieces of silver, and the 1/4 part of a cab of dove's dung for 5 pieces of silver. And as the king of Israel was passing by upon the wall, there cried a woman unto him, saying, Help, my lord, O king. And he said, If the Lord do not help thee, whence shall I help thee, out of the barn floor, or out of the winepress? And the king said unto her, What aileth thee? And she answered, This woman said unto me, Give thy son, that we may eat him today, and we will eat my son tomorrow. So we boiled my son, and did eat him. And I said unto her on the next day, Give thy son, that we may eat him. And she hath hid her son. And it came to pass, when the king heard the words of the woman, that he rent his clothes, and he passed by upon the wall, and the people looked, and behold, he had sackcloth within upon his flesh. Then he said, God do so, and more also to me, if the head of Elisha, the son of Shaphat, shall stand on him this day. But Elisha sat in his house, and the elders sat with him, and the king sent a man from before him. But ere the messenger came to him, he said to the elders, See ye how this son of a murderer hath sent to take away mine head? Look, when the messenger cometh, shut the door, and hold him fast at the door. Is not the sound of his master's feet behind him? And while he yet talked with them, behold, the messenger came down unto him, and he said, Behold, this evil is of the Lord. What should I wait for the Lord any longer?

2 Kings 7. Then Elisha said, Hear ye the word of the Lord. Thus saith the Lord, Tomorrow about this time shall a measure of fine flour be sold for a shekel, and 2 measures of barley for a shekel, in the gate of Samaria. Then a lord on whose hand the king leaned answered the man of God and said, Behold, if the Lord would make windows in heaven, might this thing be? And he said, Behold, thou shalt see it with thine eyes, but shalt not eat thereof. And there were 4 leprous men at the entering in of the gate, and they said one to another, Why sit we here until we die? If we say, We will enter into the city, then the famine is in the city, and we shall die there. And if we sit here, we die also. Now therefore come, and let us fall unto the host of the Syrians. If they save us alive, we shall live. And if they kill us, we shall but die. And they arose up in the twilight to go unto the camp of the Syrians. And when they were come to the uttermost part of the camp of Syria, behold, there was no man there. For the Lord had made the host of the Syrians to hear a noise of chariots, and a noise of horses, even the noise of a great host. And they said one to another, Lo, the king of Israel hath hired against us the kings of the Hittites, and the kings of the Egyptians to come upon us. Wherefore they arose and fled in the twilight, and left their tents and their horses, and their asses, even the camp as it was, and fled for their life. And when these lepers came to the uttermost part of the camp, they went into one tent, and did eat and drink, and carried thence silver and gold and raiment, and went and hid it, and came again, and entered into another tent, and carried thence also, and went and hid it. Then they said one to another, We do not well. This day is a day of good tidings, and we hold our peace. If we tarry till the morning light, some mischief will come upon us. Now therefore come, that we may go and tell the king's household. So they came and called unto the porter of the city, and told them, saying, We came to the camp of the Syrians, and behold, there was no man there, neither voice of man, but horses tied, and asses tied, and the tents as they were. And he called the porters, and they told it to the king's house within. And the king arose in the night, and said unto his servants, I will now shew you what the Syrians have done to us. They know that we be hungry. Therefore are they gone out of the camp to hide themselves in the field, saying, When they come out of the city, we shall catch them alive, and get into the city. And one of his servants answered and said, Let some take, I pray thee, 5 of the horses that remain, which are left in the city. Behold, they are as all the multitude of Israel that are left in it. Behold, I say, they are even as all the multitude of the Israelites that are consumed. And let us send and see. They took, therefore, 2 chariot horses, and the king sent after the host of the Syrians, saying, Go and see. And they went after them unto Jordan, and lo, all the way was full of garments and vessels, which the Syrians had cast away in their haste. And the messengers returned and told the king. And the people went out and spoiled the tents of the Syrians. So a measure of fine flour was sold for a shekel, and 2 measures of barley for a shekel, according to the word of the Lord. And the king appointed the lord on whose hand he leaned to have the charge of the gate. And the people trod upon him in the gate, and he died, as the man of God had said, who spake when the king came down to him. And it came to pass, as the man of God had spoken to the king, saying, 2 measures of barley for a shekel, and a measure of fine flour for a shekel, shall be tomorrow about this time in the gate of Samaria. And that lord answered the man of God, and said, Now behold, if the Lord should make windows in heaven, might such a thing be? And he said, Behold, thou shalt see it with thine eyes, but shalt not eat thereof. And so it fell out unto him, for the people trod upon him in the gate, and he died. 2 Kings 8. Then spake Elisha unto the woman whose son he had restored to life, saying, Arise, and go thou and thine household, and sojourn wheresoever thou canst sojourn. For the Lord hath called for a famine, and it shall also come upon the land 7 years. And the woman arose, and did after the saying of the man of God, and she went with her household, and sojourned in the land of the Philistines 7 years. And it came to pass at the 7 years' end, that the woman returned out of the land of the Philistines, and she went forth to cry unto the king for her house and for her land. And the king talked with Gehazi, the servant of the man of God, saying, Tell me, I pray thee, all the great things that Elisha hath done.
And it came to pass, as he was telling the king how he had restored a dead body to life, that, behold, the woman whose son he had restored to life cried to the king for her house and for her land. And Gehazi said, My lord, O king, this is the woman, and this is her son, whom Elisha restored to life. And when the king asked the woman, she told him, So the king appointed unto her a certain officer, saying, Restore all that was

this disease. And Elisha said unto him, Go, say unto him, Thou mayest certainly recover. Howbeit, the Lord hath shewed me that he shall surely die. And he settled his countenance steadfastly until he was ashamed, and the man of God wept. And Hazael said, Why weepeth my Lord? And he answered, Because I know the evil that thou wilt do unto the children of Israel. Their strongholds wilt thou set on fire, and their young men wilt thou slay with the sword, and wilt dash their children, and rip up their women with child. And Hazael said, But what is thy servant, a dog, that he should do this great thing? And Elisha answered, The Lord hath shewed me that thou shalt be king over Syria. So he departed from Elisha, and came to his master, who said to him, What said Elisha to thee? And he answered, He told me that thou shouldst surely recover. And it came to pass on the morrow that he took a thick cloth, and dipped it in water, and spread it on his face, so that he died. And Hazael reigned in his stead. And in the fifth year of Joram, the son of Ahab, king of Israel, Jehoshaphat being then king of Judah, Jehoram, the son of Jehoshaphat, king of Judah, began to reign. 32 years was he when he began to reign, and he reigned 8 years in Jerusalem. And he walked in the way of the kings of Israel, as did the house of Ahab, for the daughter of Ahab was his wife, and he did evil in the sight of the Lord. Yet the Lord would not destroy Judah for David his servant's sake, as he promised to give him alway a light and to his children. In his days Edom revolted from under the hand of Judah, and made a king over themselves. So Joram went over to Zair, and all the chariots with him. And he rose by night, and smote the Edomites, which compassed him about, and captains of the chariots, and the people fled into their tents. Yet Edom revolted from under the hand of Judah unto this day. Then Libnah revolted at the same time. And the rest of the acts of Joram, and all that he did, are they not written in the book of the Chronicles of the kings of Judah? And Joram slept with his fathers, and was buried with his fathers in the city of David. And Ahaziah his son reigned in his stead. In the 12th year of Joram the son of Ahab, king of Israel, did Ahaziah the son of Jehoram, king of Judah, begin to reign. 22 years old was Ahaziah when he began to reign, and he reigned 1 year in Jerusalem, and his mother's name was Athaliah, the daughter of Omri, king of Israel. And he walked in the way of the house of Ahab, and did evil in the sight of the Lord, as did the house of Ahab, for he was the son-in-law of the house of Ahab. And he went with Joram, the son of Ahab, to the war against Hazael, king of Syria, in Ramoth-Gilead. And the Syrians wounded Joram. And King Joram went back to be healed in Jezreel of the wounds which the Syrians had given him at Ramah, when he fought against Hazael, king of Syria. And Ahaziah, the son of Jehoram, the king of Judah, went down to see Joram, the son of Ahab, in Jezreel, because he was sick.

2 Kings 9. And Elisha the prophet called one of the children of the prophets and said to him, Gird up thy loins, and take this box of oil in thine hand, and go to Ramoth Gilead. And when thou comest thither, look out there Jehu, the son of Jehoshaphat, the son of Nimshi, and go in, and make him arise up from among his brethren, and carry him to an inner chamber. Then take the box of oil, and pour it on his head, and say, Thus saith the Lord, I have anointed thee king over Israel. Then open the door, and flee, and tarry not. So the young man, even the young man the prophet, went to Ramoth Gilead. And when he came, behold, the captains of the host were sitting, and he said, I have an errand to thee, O captain. And Jehu said, Unto which of us all? And he said, To thee, O captain. And he arose and went into the house, and he poured the oil on his head, and said unto him, Thus saith the Lord God of Israel, I have anointed thee king over the people of the Lord, even over Israel. And thou shalt smite the house of Ahab thy master, that I may avenge the blood of my servants the prophets, and the blood of all the servants of the Lord at the hand of Jezebel. For the whole house of Ahab shall perish, and I will cut off from Ahab him that pisseth against the wall, and him that is shut up and left in Israel. And I will make the house of Ahab like the house of Jeroboam the son of Nebat, and like the house of Baasha the son of Ahijah. And the dog shall eat Jezebel in the portion of Jezreel, and there shall be none to bury her. And he opened the door and fled. Then Jehu came forth to the servants of his lord, and one said unto him, Is all well? Wherefore came this mad fellow to thee? And he said to them, Ye know the man and his communication. And they said, It is false. Tell us now. And he said, Thus and thus spake he to me, saying, Thus saith the Lord, I have anointed thee king over Israel. Then they hasted, and took every man his garment, and put it under him on the top of the stairs, and blew with trumpets, saying, Jehu is king. So Jehu the son of Jehoshaphat, the son of Nimshi, conspired against Joram. Now Joram had kept Ramoth Gilead, he and all Israel, because of Hazael king of Syria. But King Joram was returned to be healed in Jezreel of the wounds which the Syrians had given him when he fought with Hazael king of Syria. And Jehu said, If it be your minds, then let none go forth nor escape out of the city to go to tell it in Jezreel. So Jehu rode in a chariot and went to Jezreel, for Joram lay there. And Ahaziah king of Judah was come down to see Joram. And there stood a watchman on the tower in Jezreel, and he spied the company of Jehu as he came, and said, I see a company. And Joram said, Take an horseman, and send to meet them, and let him say, Is it peace? So there went one on horseback to meet him, and said, Thus saith the king, Is it peace? And Jehu said, What hast thou to do with peace? Turn thee behind me. And the watchman told, saying, The messenger came to them, but he cometh not again. Then he sent out a second on horseback, which came to them, and said, Thus saith the king, Is it peace? And Jehu answered, What hast thou to do with peace? Turn thee behind me. And the watchman told, saying, He came even unto them, and cometh not again. And the driving is like the driving of Jehu the son of Nimshi, for he driveth furiously. And Joram said, Make ready. And his chariot was made ready. And Joram, king of Israel, and Ahaziah, king of Judah, went out, each in his chariot. And they went out against Jehu, and met him in the portion of Naboth, the Jezreelite. And it came to pass, when Joram saw Jehu, that he said, Is it peace, Jehu? And he answered, What peace, so long as the whoredoms of thy mother Jezebel and her witchcrafts are so many? And Joram turned his hands and fled, and said to Ahaziah, There is treachery, O Ahaziah. And Jehu drew a bow with his full strength, and smote Jehoram between his arms, and the arrow went out at his heart, and he sunk down in his chariot. Then said Jehu to Bidkar his captain, Take up and cast him in the portion of the field of Naboth the Jezreelite, for remember how that when I and thou rode together after Ahab his father, the Lord laid this burden upon him. Surely I have seen yesterday the blood of Naboth and the blood of his sons, saith the Lord, and I will requite thee in this plat, saith the Lord. Now therefore take and cast him into the plat of ground according to the word of the Lord. But when Ahaziah the king of Judah saw this, he fled by the way of the garden house.
And Jehu followed after him and said, Smite him also in the chariot. And they did so at the going up to Gur, which is by Ibleam. And he fled to Megiddo and died there. And his servants carried him in a chariot to Jerusalem and buried him in his sepulcher with his fathers in the city of David. And in the 11th year of Joram, the son of Ahab, began Ahaziah to reign over Judah. And when Jehu was come to Jezreel, Jezebel heard of it, and she painted her face and tied her head and looked out at a window. And as Jehu entered in at the gate, she said, Had Zimri peace who slew his master? And he lifted up his face to the window and said, Who is on my side? Who? And there looked out to him two or three eunuchs. And he said, Throw her down. So they threw her down, and some of her blood was sprinkled on the wall and on the horses, and he trod her underfoot. And when he was come in, he did eat and drink and said, Go, see now this cursed woman and bury her, for she is a king's daughter. And they went to bury her, but they found no more of her than the skull and the feet and the palms of her hands. Wherefore they came again and told him, and he said, This is the word of the Lord, which he spake by his servant Elijah the Tishbite, saying, In the portion of Jezreel shall dogs eat the flesh of Jezebel, and the carcass of Jezebel shall be as dung upon the face of the field in the portion of Jezreel, so that they shall not say, This is Jezebel. 2 Kings 10. And Ahab had 70 sons in Samaria, and Jehu wrote letters, and sent to Samaria unto the rulers of Jezreel, to the elders and to them that brought up Ahab's children, saying, Now as soon as this letter cometh to you, seeing your master's sons are with you, and there are with you chariots and horses, a fenced city also, and armor, look even out the best and meetest of your master's sons, and set him on his father's throne, and fight for your master's house. But they were exceedingly afraid, and said, Behold, two kings stood not before him, how then shall we stand? And he that was over the house, and he that was over the city, the elders also, and the bringers up of the children, sent to Jehu, saying, We are thy servants, and will do all that thou shalt bid us. We will not make any king. Do thou that which is good in thine eyes. Then he wrote a letter the second time to them, saying, If he be mine, and if he will hearken unto my voice, take ye the heads of the men of your master's sons, and come to me to Jezreel by tomorrow this time. Now the king's sons, being 70 persons, were with the great men of the city, which brought them up. And it came to pass, when the letter came to them, that they took the king's sons, and slew 70 persons, and put their heads in baskets, and sent him them to Jezreel. And there came a messenger, and told him, saying, They have brought the heads of the king's sons. And he said, Lay ye them in two heaps at the entering in of the gate until the morning. And it came to pass in the morning that he went out and stood and said to all the people, Ye be righteous, behold, I conspired against my master and slew him, but who slew all these? Know now that there shall fall unto the earth nothing of the word of the Lord, which the Lord spake concerning the house of Ahab. For the Lord hath done that which he spake to his servant Elijah. So Jehu slew all that remained of the house of Ahab in Jezreel, and all his great men, and his kinsfolks, and his priests, until he left him none remaining. And he arose and departed, and came to Samaria. And as he was at the shearing house in the way, Jehu met with the brethren of Ahaziah, king of Judah, and said, Who are ye? And they answered, We are the brethren of Ahaziah, and we go down to salute the children of the king and the children of the queen. And he said, Take them alive. And they took them alive and slew them at the pit of the shearing house, even 42 men, neither left he any of them. And when he was departed thence, he lighted on Jehonadab, the son of Rechab, coming to meet him. And he saluted him and said to him, Is thine heart right, as my heart is with thy heart? And Jehonadab answered, It is. If it be, give me thine hand. And he gave him his hand, and he took him up to him into the chariot. And he said, Come with me, and see my zeal for the Lord. So they made him ride in his chariot. And when he came to Samaria, he slew all that remained unto Ahab in Samaria, till he had destroyed him, according to the saying of the Lord, which he spake to Elijah. And Jehu gathered all the people together, and said unto them, Ahab served Baal a little, but Jehu shall serve him much. Now therefore call unto me all the prophets of Baal,
all his servants and all his priests. Let none be wanting, for I have a great sacrifice to do to Baal. Whosoever shall be wanting, he shall not live. But Jehu did it in subtlety, to the intent that he might destroy the worshippers of Baal. And Jehu said, Proclaim a solemn assembly for Baal. And they proclaimed it. And Jehu sent through all Israel, and all the worshippers of Baal came, so that there was not a man left that came not. And they came into the house of Baal, and the house of Baal was full from one end to another. And he said unto him that was over the vestry, Bring forth vestments for all the worshippers of Baal. And he brought them forth vestments. And Jehu went, and Jehonadab the son of Rechab, into the house of Baal, and said unto the worshippers of Baal, Search and look, that there be here with you none of the servants of the Lord, but the worshippers of Baal only. And when they went in to offer sacrifices and burnt offerings, Jehu appointed 80 men without, and said, If any of the men whom I have brought into your hands escape, he that letteth him go, his life shall be for the life of him. And it came to pass, as soon as he had made an end of offering the burnt offering, that Jehu said to the guard and to the captains, Go in and slay them, let none come forth. And they smote them with the edge of the sword, and the guard and the captains cast them out, and went to the city of the house of Baal. And they brought forth the images out of the house of Baal, and burned them. And they brake down the image of Baal, and brake down the house of Baal, and made it a draught house unto this day. Thus Jehu destroyed Baal out of Israel. Howbeit, from the sins of Jeroboam the son of Nebat, who made Israel to sin, Jehu departed not from after them, to wit, the golden calves that were in Bethel, and that were in Dan. And the Lord said unto Jehu, Because thou hast done well in executing that which is right in mine eyes, and hast done unto the house of Ahab according to all that was in mine heart, thy children of the fourth generation shall sit on the throne of Israel. But Jehu took no heed to walk in the law of the Lord God of Israel with all his heart, for he departed not from the sins of Jeroboam, which made Israel to sin. In those days the Lord began to cut Israel short, and Hazael smote them in all the coasts of Israel. From Jordan eastward, all of the land of Gilead, the Gadites and the Reubenites and the Manassites, from Aroer, which is by the river Arnon, even Gilead and Bashan. Now the rest of the acts of Jehu, and all that he did, and all his might, are they not written in the book of the Chronicles of the kings of Israel? And Jehu slept with his fathers, and they buried him in Samaria. And Jehoahaz his son reigned in his stead. And the time that Jehu reigned over Israel in Samaria was 28 years.

2 Kings 11. And when Athaliah, the mother of Ahaziah, saw that her son was dead, she arose and destroyed all the seed royal. But Jehosheba, the daughter of King Joram, sister of Ahaziah, took Joash, the son of Ahaziah, and stole him from among the king's sons which were slain. And they hid him, even him and his nurse, in the bedchamber from Athaliah, so that he was not slain. And he was with her hid in the house of the Lord 6 years, and Athaliah did reign over the land. And the 7th year, Jehoiada sent and fetched the rulers over hundreds, with the captains and the guard, and brought them to him in the house of the Lord, and made a covenant with them, and took an oath of them in the house of the Lord, and shewed them the king's son. And he commanded them, saying, This is the thing that ye shall do. A third part of you shall enter in on the Sabbath, shall be even keepers of the watch of the king's house. And a third part shall be at the gate of Sur, and a third part at the gate behind the guard. So shall he keep the watch of the house, that it be not broken down. And 2 parts of all of you that go forth on the Sabbath, even they shall keep the watch of the house of the Lord about the king. And he shall compass the king round about, every man with his weapons in his hand. And he that cometh within the ranges, let him be slain. And be ye with the king as he goeth out, and as he cometh in. And the captains over the hundreds did according to all things that Jehoiada the priest commanded. And they took every man his men that were to come in on the Sabbath, with them that should go out on the Sabbath, and came to Jehoiada the priest. And to the captains over hundreds did the priests give King David spears and shields that were in the temple of the Lord. And the guard stood, every man with his weapons in his hand, round about the king, from the right corner of the temple to the left corner of the temple, along by the altar and the temple. And he brought forth the king's son, and put the crown upon him, and gave him the testimony, and they made him king, and anointed him, and they clapped their hands, and said, God save the king. And when Athaliah heard the noise of the guard and of the people, she came to the people in the temple of the Lord. And when she looked, behold, the king stood by a pillar, as the manner was, and the princes and the trumpeters by the king. And all the people of the land rejoiced and blew with trumpets. And Athaliah rent her clothes and cried, Treason! Treason! But Jehoiada the priest commanded the captains of the hundreds, the officers of the host, and said unto them, Have her forth without the ranges, and him that followeth her kill with the sword. For the priest had said, Let her not be slain in the house of the Lord. And they laid hands on her, and she went by the way by which the horses came into the king's house, and there she was slain. And Jehoiada made a covenant between the Lord and the king and the people, that they should be the Lord's people, between the king also and the people. And all the people of the land went into the house of Baal, and brake it down. His altars and his images brake they in pieces thoroughly, and slew Matan the priest of Baal before the altars. And the priest appointed officers over the house of the Lord. And he took the rulers of hundreds, and the captains, and the guard, and all the people of the land. And they brought down the king from the house of the Lord, and came by the way of the gate of the guard to the king's house. And he sat on the throne of the kings. And all the people of the land rejoiced, and the city was in quiet. And they slew Athaliah with the sword beside the king's house. 7 years old was Jehoash when he began to reign. 2 Kings 12. In the 7th year of Jehu, Jehoash began to reign, and 40 years reigned he in Jerusalem, and his mother's name was Zibiah of Beersheba. And Jehoash did that which was right in the sight of the Lord all his days, wherein Jehoiada the priest instructed him. But the high places were not taken away. The people still sacrificed and burnt incense in the high places. And Jehoash said to the priests, All the money of the dedicated things that is brought into the house of the Lord, even the money of every one that passeth the account, the money that every man is set at, and all the money that cometh into any man's heart to bring into the house of the Lord, let the priests take it to them, every man of his acquaintance, and let them repair the breaches of the house, wheresoever any breach shall be found. But it was so that in the 23rd year of King Jehoash, the priests had not repaired the breaches of the house. Then King Jehoash called for Jehoiada the priest and the other priests and said unto them, Why repair ye not the breaches of the house?
Now, therefore, receive no more money of your acquaintance, but deliver it for the breaches of the house. And the priests consented to receive no more money of the people, neither to repair the breaches of the house. But Jehoiada the priest took a chest, and bored a hole in the lid of it, and set it beside the altar, on the right side, as one cometh into the house of the Lord. And the priest that kept the door put therein all the money that was brought into the house of the Lord. And it was so, when they saw that there was much money in the chest, that the king's scribe and the high priest came up, and they put up in bags, and told the money that was found in the house of the Lord. And they gave the money, being told, into the hands of them that did the work, that had the oversight of the house of the Lord. And they laid it out to the carpenters and builders that wrought upon the house of the Lord, and to masons and to hewers of stone, and to buy timber and hewed stone to repair the breaches of the house of the Lord, and for all that was laid out for the house to repair it. Howbeit, there were not made for the house of the Lord bowls of silver, snuffers, basins, trumpets, any vessels of gold or vessels of silver, of the money that was brought into the house of the Lord. But they gave that to the workmen, and repaired therewith the house of the Lord. Moreover, they reckoned not with the men into whose hand they delivered the money to be bestowed on workmen, for they dealt faithfully. The trespass money and sin money was not brought into the house of the Lord, it was the priests. Then Hazael, king of Syria, went up and fought against Gath, and took it. And Hazael set his face to go up to Jerusalem. And Jehoash, king of Judah, took all the hallowed things that Jehoshaphat and Jehoram and Ahaziah, his fathers, kings of Judah, had dedicated, and his own hallowed things, and all the gold that was found in the treasures of the house of the Lord, and in the king's house, and sent it to Hazael, king of Syria, and he went away from Jerusalem. And the rest of the acts of Joash and all that he did, are they not written in the book of Chronicles of the kings of Judah? And his servants arose and made a conspiracy, and slew Joash in the house of Millo, which goeth down to Silla. For Jozachar the son of Shimeath, and Jehozabad the son of Shomer, his servant, smote him, and he died. And they buried him with his fathers in the city of David, and Amaziah his son reigned in his stead.

0: 2 Kings 13. In the 23rd year of Joash the son of Ahaziah, king of Judah, Jehoahaz the son of Jehu began to reign over Israel in Samaria, and reigned 17 years. And he did that which was evil in the sight of the Lord, and followed the sins of Jeroboam the son of Nebat, which made Israel to sin. He departed not therefrom. And the anger of the Lord was kindled against Israel, and he delivered them into the hands of Hazael, king of Syria, and into the hand of Ben-Hadad, the son of Hazael, all their days. And Jehoahaz besought the Lord, and the Lord hearkened unto him, for he saw the oppression of Israel, because the king of Syria oppressed them. And the Lord gave Israel a savior, so that they went out from under the hand of the Syrians, and the children of Israel dwelt in their tents as before time. Nevertheless, they departed not from the sins of the house of Jeroboam, who made Israel sin, but walked therein, and there remained the grove also in Samaria. Neither did he leave of the people to Jehoahaz but 50 horsemen and 10 chariots and 10,000 footmen, for the king of Syria had destroyed them and had made them like the dust by threshing. Now the rest of the acts of Jehoahaz and all that he did and his might, are they not written in the book of the chronicles of the kings of Israel? And Jehoahaz slept with his fathers, and they buried him in Samaria, and Joash his son reigned in his stead. In the 37th year of Joash king of Judah began Jehoash the son of Jehoahaz to reign over Israel in Samaria, and reigned 16 years. And he did that which was evil in the sight of the Lord. He departed not from all the sins of Jeroboam the son of Nebat, who made Israel sin, but he walked therein. And the rest of the acts of Joash and all that he did and his might wherewith he fought against Amaziah king of Judah, are they not written in the book of chronicles of the kings of Israel? And Joash slept with his fathers, and Jeroboam sat upon his throne, and Joash was buried in Samaria with the kings of Israel. Now Elisha was fallen sick of the sickness whereof he died, and Joash the king of Israel came down unto him, and wept over his face, and said, O my father, the chariot of Israel, and the horsemen thereof. And Elisha said unto him, Take bow and arrows. And he took unto him bow and arrows. And he said to the king of Israel, Put thine hand upon the bow. And he put his hand upon it. And Elisha put his hands upon the king's hands. And he said, Open the window eastward. And he opened it. Then Elisha said, Shoot. And he shot. And he said, The arrow of the Lord's deliverance, and the arrow of deliverance from Syria. For thou shalt smite the Syrians in Aphek, till thou have consumed them. And he said, Take the arrows. And he took them. And he said unto the king of Israel, Smite upon the ground. And he smote thrice, and stayed. And the man of God was wroth with him, and said, Thou shouldst have smitten 5 or 6 times. Then hadst thou smitten Syria, till thou hast consumed it. Whereas now thou shalt smite Syria but thrice. And Elisha died, and they buried him, and the bands of the Moabites invaded the land in the coming of the year. And it came to pass, as they were burying a man, that, behold, they spied a band of men, and they cast the man into the sepulchre of Elisha. And when the man was let down, and touched the bones of Elisha, he revived and stood upon his feet. But Hazael king of Syria oppressed Israel all the days of Jehoahaz. And the Lord was gracious unto them, and had compassion on them, and had respect unto them because of his covenant with Abraham, Isaac, and Jacob, and would not destroy them, neither cast he them from his presence as yet. So Hazael king of Syria died, and Ben-Hadad his son reigned in his stead. And Jehoash the son of Jehoahaz took again out of the hand of Ben-Hadad the son of Hazael the cities, which he had taken out of the hand of Jehoahaz his father by war. 3 times did Joash beat him, and recovered the cities of Israel. 2 Kings 14. In the 2nd year of Joash son of Jehoahaz king of Israel reigned Amaziah the son of Joash king of Judah. He was 25 years old when he began to reign, and reigned 29 years in Jerusalem. And his mother's name was Jehoadan of Jerusalem. And he did that which was right in the sight of the Lord, yet not like David his father. He did according to all things as Joash his father did. Howbeit the high places were not taken away, As yet the people did sacrifice and burnt incense on the high places. And it came to pass, as soon as the kingdom was confirmed in his hand, that he slew his servants which had slain the king his father. But the children of the murderers he slew not, according unto that which is written in the book of the law of Moses, wherein the Lord commanded, saying, The fathers shall not be put to death for the children, nor the children be put to death for the fathers, but every man shall be put to death for his own sin. He slew of Edom in the Valley of Salt 10,000, and took Selah by war, and called the name of it Jokthil unto this day. Then Amaziah sent messengers to Jehoash the son of Jehoahaz, son of Jehu, king of Israel, saying, Come, let us look one another in the face. And Jehoash the king of Israel sent to Amaziah king of Judah, saying, The thistle that was in Lebanon sent to the cedar that was in Lebanon, saying, Give thy daughter to my son to wife. And there passed by a wild beast that was in Lebanon, and trod down the thistle. Thou hast indeed smitten Edom, and thine heart hath lifted thee up. Glory of this, and tarry at home. For why shouldst thou meddle to thy hurt, that thou shouldst fall, even thou and Judah, with thee? But Amaziah would not hear. Therefore Jehoash king of Israel went up, and he and Amaziah king of Judah looked one another in the face at Beth Shemesh, which belongeth to Judah. And Judah was put to the worst before Israel, and they fled every man to their tents. And Jehoash king of Israel took Amaziah king of Judah, the son of Jehoash the son of Ahaziah, at Bethshemesh, and came to Jerusalem, and brake down the wall of Jerusalem from the gate of Ephraim unto the corner gate, 400 cubits. And he took all the gold and silver, and all the vessels that were found in the house of the Lord, and in the treasures of the king's house, and hostages, and returned to Samaria. Now the rest of the acts of Jehoash which he did, and his might, and how he fought with Amaziah king of Judah, are they not written in the book of Chronicles of the kings of Israel? And Jehoash slept with his fathers, and was buried in Samaria with the kings of Israel, and Jeroboam his son reigned in his stead. And Amaziah the son of Joash, king of Judah, lived after the death of Jehoash, son of Jehoahaz, king of Israel, 15 years. And the rest of the acts of Amaziah, are they not written in the book of Chronicles of the kings of Judah? Now they made a conspiracy against him in Jerusalem, and he fled to Lachish. But they sent after him to Lachish, and slew him there. And they brought him on horses, and he was buried at Jerusalem with his fathers in the city of David. And all the people of Judah took Azariah, which was 16 years old, and made him king instead of his father Amaziah. He built Eilat, and restored it to Judah. After that the king slept with his fathers. In the 15th year of Amaziah the son of Joash, king of Judah, Jeroboam the son of Joash, king of Israel, began to reign in Samaria, and reigned 41 years. And he did that which was evil in the sight of the Lord. He departed not from all the sins of Jeroboam, the son of Nebat, who made Israel to sin. He restored the coast of Israel from the entering of Hamath unto the sea of the plain, according to the word of the Lord God of Israel, which he spake by the hand of his servant Jonah, the son of Amittai the prophet, which was of Gath-hepher. For the Lord saw the affliction of Israel, that it was very bitter, for there was not any shut up, nor any left, nor any helper for Israel. And the Lord said not that he would blot out the name of Israel from under heaven, but he saved them by the hand of Jeroboam the son of Joash. Now the rest of the acts of Jeroboam, and all that he did, and his might, how he warred, and how he recovered Damascus and Hamath, which belonged to Judah, for Israel, are they not written in the book of the Chronicles of the kings of Israel? And Jeroboam slept with his fathers, even with the kings of Israel, and Zechariah his son reigned in his stead.
1: 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Welcome to another segment of Types and Figures on eBible Fellowship. In the Scriptures, we find that God has used various people, various men, to typify or portray or picture the Lord Jesus Christ. And many times the men the Lord has chosen to use as a picture of Christ are very faithful men of God. David was a very faithful man of God. He was a picture of Christ, as was Joseph. Very good examples. But on occasion, the Lord may also use a man to represent Christ that really you would never expect God might choose as a type and figure of Christ, someone that doesn't fit that kind of a mold. And that man was King Cyrus, the king of the Medes and the Persians, someone you would never associate with the Lord. Now, he's a king that did not rule over Israel, but instead he ruled over a heathen nation. King Cyrus was a man that in all probability was unsaved himself, and yet God chose to use Cyrus as a type and figure of Christ. And this can be clearly seen once we read a couple of verses in the book of Isaiah. We'll go to Isaiah 44 and look at verse 28. "That saith of Cyrus, He is my shepherd, and shall perform all my pleasure, even saying to Jerusalem, Thou shalt be built, and to the temple, Thy foundation shall be laid." And also, Isaiah 45, verse 1 reads, "Thus saith the Lord to His anointed, to Cyrus, whose right hand I have holden to subdue nations before him." Interestingly, the Hebrew word translated as anointed in Isaiah 45:1 is the same word translated as Messiah in Daniel chapter 9. And of course, Jesus Christ was God's anointed one. He was the Messiah that the Jews were long expecting to come. Today's type and figure, Cyrus, king of the Medes and the Persians. Surprisingly enough, a type of Christ.

Greetings, everyone. This is Bob Grandy welcoming you to eBible Fellowship's program called Where's That Bible Verse? God tells us in Romans 15, verse 4, "For whatsoever things were written aforetime were written for our learning, that we through patience and comfort of the Scriptures might have hope." During this time, I'll slowly read and then repeat 5 random verses from the King James Bible, but I will not tell you where they are located in God's Word, the Bible. So listen carefully and try to identify which Bible book, chapter, and even the verse number where each verse can be found. And here's the first verse. "For unto you it is given in the behalf of Christ not only to believe on him, but also to suffer for his sake." I'll read it again. "For unto you it is given in the behalf of Christ not only to believe on him, but also to suffer for his sake." Here's verse number 2. "Will a man rob God? Yet ye have robbed me. But ye say, wherein have we robbed thee? In tithes and offerings." I'll repeat it. "Will a man rob God? Yet ye have robbed me. But ye say, wherein have we robbed thee? In tithes and offerings." Here's verse number 3. "But the Lord is faithful, who shall establish you and keep you from evil." I'll read it again. "But the Lord is faithful, who shall establish you and keep you from evil." Here's verse number 4. "Who is left among you that saw this house in her first glory? And how do ye see it now? Is it not in your eyes in comparison of it as nothing?" And I'll read it again. "Who is left among you that saw this house in her first glory? And how do ye see it now? Is it not in your eyes in comparison of it as nothing?" Here's the 5th verse. "Because that which may be known of God is manifest in them, for God hath showed it unto them." And I'll read it again. "Because that which may be known of God is manifest in them, for God hath showed it unto them." Okay, we'll be back in a moment to see where these scriptures are located in God's Word, the Bible.

All right, let's find out where today's verses are found in the Bible. Here's the first verse. For unto you it is given in the behalf of Christ, not only to believe on him, but also to suffer for his sake. That verse is found in Philippians chapter 1, verse 29. Philippians 1, 29. Here's verse number 2. Will a man rob God? Yet ye have robbed me. But ye say, wherein have we robbed thee? In tithes and offerings. And that verse is found in Malachi chapter 3, verse 8. Malachi 3, verse 8. Here's verse number 3. But the Lord is faithful, who shall establish you and keep you from evil. And we can find that verse in 2 Thessalonians chapter 3, verse 3. 2 Thessalonians 3, verse 3. Here's verse number 4. Who is left among you that saw this house in her first glory? And how do ye see it now? Is it not in your eyes in comparison of it as nothing? And that verse is from Haggai chapter 2, verse 3. Haggai chapter 2, verse 3. Here's verse number 5. Because that which may be known of God is manifest in them, for God hath showed it unto them. And that verse is from Romans chapter 1, verse 19. Romans 1, 19. Thank you for joining us today to discover Where's That Bible Verse? And remember what God tells us in Psalm 119, verse 105. Thy word is a lamp unto my feet and a light unto my path.

0: Welcome to eBible Fellowship's Bible Study. In this series of Bible studies, we'll be taking a closer look at the Bible's evidence for the completion of the prolonged judgment day and the end of the world occurring in the year 2033. And now here's your host and Bible teacher, Chris McCann.
1: Hello and welcome to eBible Fellowship's Bible study that is looking at the biblical evidence for the end of the world in the year 2033. This is study number 92. And in the last few studies, we've been taking some time to address those who critique and say, you cannot know. And we have been looking at a number of verses where God indicates his people will know matters of time and judgment. The wise will understand, we read again and again. Daniel 12, verse 9 and 10. Ecclesiastes 8, verse 5. A wise man's heart discerneth time and judgment. We saw in Proverbs 22, and this is what we were looking at last time, that the statement is made, a prudent man, and a prudent man would be a wise man, a prudent man foreseeth the evil and hideth himself, but the simple pass on and are punished. Definite difference between the prudent and the simple, or the wise and the fool. The prudent foresees, and that word literally means to see what's down the road. And we recognize the wisdom of people in the world who do this as far as looking into the future prospects of their life. They make preparation for their old age. And of course, who can say anything against that when they reach old age and they have nice security? They set aside funds when they were younger. They foresaw and they planned and they made preparation. Well, man has some element of earthly wisdom regarding those kinds of things, but he completely lacks that wisdom when it comes to his eternal future. And he loses all foresight. He wants to live for today or just for temporal things. Whereas the elect child of God is granted wisdom, prudence, and we store up riches for eternity to come only by the grace of God. You know, we're just as foolish as anyone else of ourselves naturally. But what God has done in saving us and giving us of his Spirit and opening our eyes has caused us to look further down the road than the limits of the few short years of this life. And we look beyond and we see, I guess it's a nice thing to live 70 or 80 years. And that is the average length of a lifespan. But the Bible speaks of something that makes that absolutely nothing. It's so minuscule, not even to be compared. 70 or 80 years, or live to 90 or 100 if you want, live to 1,000. And it's still nothing in comparison to eternal life and a new resurrected body with a new soul, your brand new creature, and fully equipped to live forever. Not when we get old in this life and you start to get the aches and the pains and the body's falling apart and you hobble around just another day. Just another, no, that's not how it is with the world to come. No aches, no pains, no sorrows, no tears, no death. It is a super perfect body. And it is a body. It's a new resurrected spiritual body we receive, fully equipped to last forever. And this is the promise God has given us, and he is a God who keeps his promises. So, yeah, that's all part of foreseeing the evil, foreseeing it, but more particularly, God has given to his people understanding of time and judgment. Matters of time and judgment, will know the time, will see the judgment of God, which is the evil day, when it approaches, when it arrives, as it has come upon us now. We are living on the earth. Everyone should be aware. Presently, right now, we're living on the earth in the day of the wrath of God. It is the day of judgment. It is the day the Bible has spoken of all throughout and warned about. And it has come. It has come. And we are here. And God's people, by the grace of God, and in his opening up of our eyes to see the spiritual truth that was coming forth from his word, we were ready. We were prepared. We knew May 21, 2011 would be judgment day. God hid us in Christ through salvation. That's what it means. A prudent man foreseeth the evil and hideth himself, hid in Christ. We're saved. We're saved. We have that tremendous safety and security and protection. But nothing can harm us. Well, yeah, someone can kill us physically. Well, all right. Yeah, that's the worst that can happen. Or we could die physically, of course, like anybody else. But so what? So what? We'll be put in the ground, and that last day is still coming quickly. And on that last day, we'll go first, because those that are in the graves will rise first and go to be with the Lord, while those who are left alive on the earth will rise immediately thereafter. So, you know, a matter of who knows, seconds. And then we have all eternity. You see, the truth is that the Christian wins always. The child of God, the true elect child of God, the true Christian, not, you know, the professed Christians, Christians in name only, Christian because they grew up in a Christian home, or their father was a pastor, or they were baptized. No. Christians made Christians by God through salvation. That Christian always wins, cannot lose, no matter what. No matter what. In the end, we win. We may be despised, presently are, I suppose. We may be considered the scum of the earth, the lowest of the lowest. Okay. Yeah. Think that, believe that, say that. And yet the fact is that we have everything in salvation. We have eternal life. And so for a few short moments of this temporal existence, we deny ourselves. We do not cater to the lust of the flesh. And we are called upon to mortify our members, to take up our cross and follow Christ. And people feel sorry for us all. You know, these poor guys, they don't live. They don't live. They don't drink. They don't carouse. They don't do the latest drug or engage in all the parties. You know, that's life to fools. That's not life. Life is Jesus Christ. He is the way, the truth, and the life. And that'll be proven when those in Christ live on and on without end forevermore. You see, we had life all along. Sometimes people say, get a life, get a life. And the truth is, we have life. Do you really call what you're living in this world life? Is it life to, you know, spend your days watching television, watching movies, reading books, fiction, lies, the natural habitat of a sinner whose heart is desperately wicked and deceitful, prone to lie, most comfortable with lies and deceit? And do you really have life as you live? Do you have purpose and meaning in your existence? Go work your job, come back, turn on the TV, or go out drinking. Why do you drink? Why is there a need to drink? Why is it that people, when they get together, they can't just talk and communicate and have fun that way? Why do they need the alcohol? What is behind all these things? You ever stop for a second and think of it? What is the purpose and meaning of life on earth? What does the world tell you? Eat, drink, and be merry. Wonderful. And then you wake up and the food didn't fill your stomach because now you have to eat again. And the partying, you have to party again. You always have to go after it again and again and again. You're like the proverbial rabbit chasing a stick. That is your life in this world. Never satisfied, never content. Just keep devouring things and try to fill that lust and that emptiness that's deep down inside of you. You think you're going to do it? You haven't done it yet, have you? Whether you're 20 or 30 or 40 or 50 or 60, believe me, I know. You haven't filled it yet. You never will fill it because it's a fact and it's been said that there is a hole, an emptiness in man that only God can fill, because when you get down to the actual reality, you and I are simply creatures made in the image of a creator. And our creator made us, designed us for the purpose of serving him and having relationship to him and loving him. And now you try to live your life and fill that God-sized hole with other creatures, with your friends, with wives or girlfriends or boyfriends, with all kinds of things, drugs, alcohol, occupying yourself endlessly, running here, running there, running all around, trying to have a purposeful, meaningful life, and you never succeed. You never succeed. It's the lie, the biggest of lies, really, that the world holds back. The world will not tell you. It will not instruct you. Unfortunately, tragically, you have to find it out all on your own. And so many, they bury it with all kinds of things that disquiet within. That disquiet within. It's why they don't want to get alone and sit without sound, without some kind of entertainment device. No, just sit and think and consider, what am I doing with my life? Where is my life? Where is my life? What is the purpose for my life? Making money, buying things. And you say to the child of God, get a life. But the truth is, you don't have one. And the elect child of God does. We have a life. We have purpose. We have meaning. We have all the meaning anyone could ever ask for. All the purpose anyone could ever desire. We have the purpose that God gives us as a creature, a new creature only this time. And we're satisfied with that. Yeah, we're subservient to God. Who are you subservient to? Your own lusts, You're wrapped about with the cords of your own iniquity. You're a prisoner of your own sinful desires. Every Friday, every Saturday, maybe every day of the week, you can't resist. You can't but serve the command of sin when it comes to you and says, go get me that. You, serve it. Go run after that thing that you've run after 1,000 times before, and you're tired of running after it. But yes, master. And you get up and you go obey the lusts of your own flesh. No power at all against that. And so we're a creature, and as a creature, we are a servant. It's only a matter of who we serve. And the sinner serves his sins and Satan behind that. And he thinks he's a free agent, deceived, you know, fooled himself, and thinks he's independent, free agent. You know, I'll do my own thing. I'll live my way. And it's all lies upon lies. Lies upon lies. You either serve God and obey God, or you serve sin and Satan and your own lusts. And of course, it's destroying you, has destroyed you, will continue to destroy you, ultimately will bring you to the point of being annihilated out of existence, which is coming soon. Well, the prudent man foreseeth the evil and hides himself. And, you know, it's not something we could do on our own. It's what God has done. God has hidden us in Christ. And remember, we went to this verse in Colossians chapter 3. Colossians 3, verse 3, for ye are dead, and your life is hid with Christ in God. When Christ, who is our life, shall appear, then shall ye also appear with him in glory. You see, when we go to be with the Lord, there is our life, eternal life. And at this time, it's a fact. God says, for you're dead. You're dead. We're dead to the usual, typical life in this world of pursuing our own sinful desires. Of course, we're still in the flesh. We still have sinful desires. But, you know, we're learning more and more by God's grace to bring the body under, bring it under control. Have it in submission, and not to feel sorry for it. Poor me, as they say in AA, poor me, poor me, pour me another drink. And no, we don't fall into the trap of self-pity, which leads to sin, but we keep our thoughts on things above and on things that are before us. They're off in the distance, in the future. That's true. They're not here. Right now, they haven't come as yet, but they will. But they will. And so we do what God's people have always done, what Moses did, for example, as we read in Hebrews 11 in verse 24. By faith, Moses, when he was come to years, refused to be called the son of Pharaoh's daughter, choosing rather to suffer affliction with the people of God than to enjoy the pleasures of sin for a season, esteeming the reproach of Christ greater riches than the treasures in Egypt. And Egypt here is the figure of the whole world. For he had respect unto the recompense of the reward. By faith he forsook Egypt, not fearing the wrath of the king, for he endured as seeing him who is invisible. Respect unto the recompense of the reward, eternal life. Eternal life, it's true, it's faithful, it will come to pass. And then when we have that, and this world is long gone, and the temporal nature of things in this world is long gone, destroyed forevermore, and all the people that pursued those temporal things, when we have that eternity and that eternal life, are we going to regret? Are we going to regret this little

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Until our next Bible study, may the Lord's perfect will be done.

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1: Well, greetings, Bible students, and welcome to today's edition of e-Bible Fellowship's Bible Quiz. In Psalm 119, verse 130, we read, "The entrance of thy words giveth light, it giveth understanding unto the simple." Okay. Are you ready? Here's question number one. This daughter-in-law of Judah disguised herself as a harlot. This daughter-in-law of Judah disguised herself as a harlot. Number two. What is the shield of faith able to quench? What is the shield of faith able to quench? Number three. What name were Jesus' followers given in Antioch? What name were Jesus' followers given in Antioch? Number four, how old was Jairus' daughter when she became ill? How old was Jairus' daughter when she became ill? And number five, this is true or false. The king of Babylon preferred the counsel of his magicians and astrologers much more than the counsel of Daniel and his young friends. True or false, the king of Babylon preferred the counsel of his magicians and astrologers much more than the counsel of Daniel and his young friends. Okay, we'll be back in a moment with the answers.

All right, how'd you do today? Did you ace this one? Answer number one, this daughter-in-law of Judah disguised herself as a harlot. That would be Tamar. And you read that account in Genesis 38. Tamar in Genesis 38. Number two, what is the shield of faith able to quench? It is able to quench all the fiery darts of the wicked. And you read that in Ephesians 6:16. All the fiery darts of the wicked. Ephesians 6:16. Number three, what name were Jesus' followers given in Antioch? They were first called Christians in Antioch. They were called Christians first in Antioch. You read that in Acts 11, verse 26. Number four, how old was Jairus' daughter when she became ill? She was 12 years old. You read that account in Luke 8, 42. She was 12. You read that in Luke 8, verse 42. And number five, true or false, the king of Babylon preferred the counsel of his magicians and astrologers much more than the counsel of Daniel and his young friends. And that's false. The king of Babylon found Daniel and his friends' counsel to be 10 times better than the counsel of his astrologers and magicians. The king of Babylon found Daniel and his friends' counsel to be 10 times better than the counsel of his astrologers and magicians. You read that in Daniel 1, verses 19 and 20. That's our eBible Fellowship Bible quiz for today. And may God bless your study in His Word.

Welcome to another Elect Believer's Minute, written by Richard Pierce. The perfect and pure words of the Holy Bible tell us that we are to glorify the name of God. The question may be asked, how do we do that? We read in the account of Jesus dying on the cross in Luke 23, verse 47, "Now when the centurion saw what was done, he glorified God, saying, 'Certainly this was a righteous man.'" The centurion glorified God when he confessed that Jesus was a righteous man. In like manner, when we confess any truth of the Holy Bible, God is glorified.

Hi, this is Harry Dysart with eBible Fellowship. Thanks for joining us for the Psalm of the Day. As our Lord says in His Word in Ephesians chapter 5, verses 19 and 20, speaking to yourselves in psalms and hymns and spiritual songs, singing and making melody in your heart to the Lord, giving thanks always for all things unto God and the Father, in the name of our Lord Jesus Christ. Psalm 22. To the chief musician upon Azaleth Shahar, a psalm of David. My God, my God, why hast thou forsaken me? Why art thou so far from helping me, and from the words of my roaring? O my God, I cry in the daytime, but thou hearest not, and in the night season, and am not silent. But thou art holy, O thou that inhabitest the praises of Israel. Our fathers trusted in thee, they trusted, and thou didst deliver them. They cried unto thee, and were delivered. They trusted in thee, and were not confounded. But I am a worm, and no man, a reproach of men, and despised of the people. All they that see me laugh me to scorn. They shoot out the lip. They shake the head, saying, He trusted on Jehovah, that he would deliver him. Let him deliver him, seeing he delighted in him. But thou art he that took me out of the womb. Thou didst make me hope when I was upon my mother's breasts. I was cast upon thee from the womb. Thou art my God from my mother's belly. Be not far from me, for trouble is near, for there is none to help. Many bulls have compassed me. Strong bulls of Bashan have beset me round. They gaped upon me with their mouths, as a ravening and a roaring lion. I am poured out like water, and all my bones are out of joint. My heart is like wax. It is melted in the midst of my bowels. My strength is dried up like a potsherd, and my tongue cleaveth to my jaws, and thou hast brought me into the dust of death. For dogs have compassed me. The assembly of the wicked have enclosed me. They pierced my hands and my feet. I may tell all my bones. They look and stare upon me. They part my garments among them and cast lots upon my vesture. But be not thou far from me, O Jehovah. O my strength, haste thee to help me. Deliver my soul from the sword, my darling from the power of the dog. Save me from the lion's mouth, for thou hast heard me from the horns of the unicorns. I will declare thy name unto my brethren. In the midst of the congregation will I praise thee. Ye that fear Jehovah, praise him. All ye the seed of Jacob, glorify him. And fear him, all ye the seed of Israel. For he hath not despised nor abhorred the affliction of the afflicted. Neither hath he hid his face from him, but when he cried unto him, he heard. My praise shall be of thee in the great congregation. I will pay my vows before them that fear him. The meek shall eat and be satisfied. They shall praise Jehovah that seek him. Your heart shall live forever. All the ends of the world shall remember and turn unto Jehovah, and all the kindreds of the nations shall worship before thee. For the kingdom is Jehovah's, and he is the governor among the nations. All they that be fat upon earth shall eat and worship. All they that go down to the dust shall bow before him. And none can keep alive his own soul. A seed shall serve him. It shall be accounted to the Lord for a generation. They shall come and shall declare his righteousness unto a people that shall be born, that he hath done this.
As our Lord instructs us, we read in Psalm 47, verses 6 and 7. Sing praises to God, sing praises, sing praises unto our King, sing praises. For God is the King of all the earth, sing ye praises with understanding. Please join us again for the Psalm of the Day. May God's Word be praised.

0: 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With his Bible study, here's eBible Fellowship's Robert Daniels.
1: One of the things that I would like to talk about today is we're living in a day when God has opened the Bible to us as never before in the history of the world. That he has opened these information in the Bible that speak directly about these days in which we're living in. We're living in the day of judgment because we recently came through the tribulation period. All these wonderful information that God has given to us from the Bible, and we stand in awe at it. Never before have we ever lived in this time where the door to salvation is closed. No one else is becoming saved. And many people are arguing with that. How can it be that God is no longer saving people? It happened during Noah's day, didn't it? After God warned the people for
2: decades and decades of this coming flood, that this flood was coming, came a day when God closed the door to the ark. No one else was getting in. All those who were on the outside of this ark, what happened to them? They perished, because God tells us in the book of Genesis that God shut the door to the ark. Noah didn't shut it. God did. That no one else was getting in. And here we are, we're living in that day too, where God has closed the door to salvation. No one else is becoming saved. And many, many people are not buying it. They once say they did, but now they have turned away from it, that no, this can't be so. They're arguing with God. How can you do these things? God is God, and there's a great deal of information in the Bible that tells us that this door is closed. And we're also living in a time when these scriptures in the Bible that is pertaining to the end of the world, God has opened them to the eyes of his people that has never been before in the history of this world, that God has opened these verses, these hard-to-understand verses, to the hearts of his people. Never before. I'm sure that many of us have read these verses dozens and dozens and dozens of times, and it made no sense to us until the time came when God now has decided to open the eyes of his people as we search the Bible. Now God has given us understanding of these verses, and now we see that we're living in that time, post May 21, that we're living in the day that God now, the whole church, God is no longer using the churches, came through that. Now the whole judgment now is upon the whole world, and no one else is becoming saved. But with that said, let's turn over to the book of Daniel. The book of Daniel, God is telling us a great deal of information in this book. Daniel chapter 12, verse 1. Here we read, "At that time shall Michael stand up, the great prince which standeth for the children of thy people, and there shall be a time of trouble, such as has never was, since there was a nation, even to that same time, and at that time thy people shall be delivered, everyone that shall be found written in the book. And many of them that sleep in the dust of the earth shall awake, some to everlasting life, and some to shame and everlasting contempt. And they that be wise, which are the true believers, shall shine as the brightness of the firmament, and they that turn many to righteousness as stars forever and ever." You know, stars in the Bible at times could deal with either Christ or the true believers. I believe this is speaking about the true believers. And in verse 4, "But thou, O Daniel, shut up the words and seal the book. Even to the time of the end, many shall run to and fro, and knowledge shall be increased." We know knowledge, God is speaking about the time in which we live. He said knowledge is going to be increased. Of what knowledge? Concerning what? The end of the world. God is telling us here that we're going to know, he's going to give us information from the Bible about the end of the world. That knowledge of the end of the world and many, many other things are going to be known to hearts of God's people as they search the Bible. We're going to be like the Bereans of old, searching the scriptures, as God used Mr. Kemping to teach us these things, and we check them out. We just don't believe the word of a man. Don't believe me or Chris or anyone who's teaching you. We only trust the Bible. We trust God's word, the Bible, and we can't say it enough. Do not put your trust in anyone but God's word, the Bible. And check us out to make sure these things are so. And here God is telling us that these things, he's speaking about the end time context, that these things, the knowledge of these things are going to be increased. He's going to open these things to the hearts of God's people. And over in verse 7 of Daniel chapter 12, we read in verse 7, Daniel chapter 12, you know, God is speaking to Daniel. He says, Daniel, God is moving him to write these things. He says, and I heard the man clothed in linen, which was upon the waters of the river, when he lift up his right hand and his left hand unto heaven, and swear by him that liveth forever, that it shall be times and a half. And when he shall have accomplished to scatter the power of the holy people, all these things shall be finished. And I heard, Daniel heard it, but what happened? He says, I heard it, but I understood not. He heard it, but God did not give him understanding of it. Same thing as we read the Bible throughout the years. We heard these things from the Bible pertaining to the end of the world. We heard it, but we didn't understand it until the time when God chooses now. We're living in that day which now he has given us understanding of it. Same as Daniel. He heard these things talking to him, but he understood it not, because it wasn't God's timing for him to know. And he goes on, and I heard, but I understood it not. Then said I, O my Lord, what shall be the end of these? He wants to know information about the end of the world. But God is saying, oh, not yet. It's not time yet for we to know the end of these things. And he goes on in verse 9. And he said, go thy way, Daniel, for the words are closed. Pertaining to the end of the world, the words are closed up and sealed till the end. See, we couldn't have known it back then. 30 years ago, we couldn't have known it. Until in the day in which now we're living. God has opened it now to the hearts of his people. That's why we're learning so much about May 21, the church, and all these information that we've learned throughout the years about Judgment Day and the time in which we live. It's no accident that we're knowing these things. These things were sealed up and closed from the hearts of God's people until our day, in the day in which we're living. So that's why we are understanding and knowing these things in the time in which we live. And another incident in the Bible where, in I think it's in Ephesians chapter 3, something happened to the Apostle Paul. God hides these great truths in the Bible. He hides them there. And it's going to be a joy for God's people to search it out. But hold your hand in Ephesians. Hold your hand there. Turn to Isaiah 58. Isaiah 58. It's a delight for God's people to search out these things. There's one verse. I've never heard anyone quote this particular verse in Isaiah. It struck me when I was coming in on the plane. I was reading Isaiah chapter 58, verse 1, and read verse 2 verses. Isaiah 58, verse 1. Cry aloud, spear not, lift up thy voice like a trumpet, and show my people their transgression, and the house of Jacob their sins. Yet they seek me daily. Now, who's going to seek God daily? The true believers. We're going to seek him daily through the Bible, the Word of God. Yet they seek me daily and delight to know my ways. True believers, we delight to know God's way. If it's, say you're a true believer and you're not delighting in the Word of God, which that's what we want to hear. We delight in that. And it says, yet they seek me daily and delight to know my ways, as a nation that did righteousness and forsook not the ordinance as their God. We're not going to forsake God's word. Ordinance, you go to Psalm 119, especially, God talks about ordinances, ordinance, law. All these things are pertaining to the word of God. We're not going to forsake the ordinance of God. We will never do that. God's people will never do it. They ask of me the ordinances of justice. We go to God and we say, oh Lord, teach me thy way. You know, we go to him because he's the only one who gives us understanding of anything in the Bible. What can we understand in the Bible? We can't understand anything in the Bible, a word or a chapter or a verse, until God has given us understanding of it, true understanding of it. Because many people study the Bible, but because their spiritual eyes are not open, they come to a wrong conclusion. The churches are famous for that, because their eyes are not open. And then it goes on in verse 2, and they take delight in approaching to God. We delight in these things. We delight to approach God in prayer. We study the Bible and all these things. This is the desire of God's people, that we have a great delight in studying and reading of God's word. Should be there, because who's speaking to us as we study the Bible? God himself is speaking to us. Remember when God saved us, he's given us the heart of Christ. And the heart of Christ, which he has given to us, we will delight in the law of God. It is our delight. Delight thyself in the Lord, the Bible says, and he shall give us the desires of thine heart. So there's a delighting in searching the scriptures, because we know by now that God hides these things in the Bible. He hides them. And it's a joy for us to search them out. We're going to search them out. And is he going to give us understanding of everything we read? No. We could study the Bible for many lifetimes, but we'll never come to the end of it, because God is infinite in his wisdom and knowledge and these things. But there's a delighting there in the heart of God's people. Whether it's not pleasant, we're going to search it out, because it is coming from God's word, the Bible. Many people don't want to hear about the church age is over, but it is coming from the Bible. We're living in a day of judgment. Many don't want to hear it, but it is coming from God's word, the Bible. God has taught it to us from the Bible. And as unpleasant as though it might be, and as sad as a two-edged thing, you know, we have families. I have families and children that are not saved, and many you have too, and we weep for them because they can't see for dust what the Bible is saying. That we're living in that time of judgment, and we're so close to the very end of the world. Why do you think sin is multiplying the way it is? It's everywhere. It's everywhere. Sin is multiplying, and mankind, as we know, they're shaking their fist at God. You know, what are you going to do about it? And is the word like Lot? It becks our righteous soul to see man's rebellion against God, but God is in control of it. God is in control of all things. And when God has accomplished what he wants to accomplish, when his perfect will is done, he ends the world. But go back over to Ephesians chapter 3. Ephesians chapter 3, verse 1. And we're going to read down to about 10 verses of Ephesians. Here, God opened the eyes of the Apostle Paul that the Gentiles were going to be saved. It was there all along in the Bible. It was there. But God didn't open his eyes to that great truth as yet. And as we read this chapter, when you go into the book of Acts, you see the Jews rejected the gospel. And the Gentiles are becoming saved. And Paul finally said, a mystery was revealed to me. Oh, the Gentiles are going to be saved. He was there all along. Just like how we read the Bible today, like 20 years ago, 30 years ago, and these things were there. But we didn't see it. We didn't see it until God was ready to reveal it to his hearts of his people as they searched the Bible. The Bible alone. Search the Bible. But in Ephesians chapter 3, verse 1. For this cause, I, Paul, the prisoner of Jesus Christ, for you Gentiles, if ye have heard of the dispensation of the grace of God, which is given me to you word, how that by revelation he made known unto me the mystery, as I wrote afore in few words. See, the gospel is a mystery to us until he opens our eyes to it. It's God's doing. It remains a mystery to us until he gives us spiritual eyes to see. Verse 4, whereby when ye read, he may understand my knowledge in the mystery of Christ, which in other ages was not made known unto the sons of men, as it is now revealed unto his holy apostles and prophets by the Spirit. We could fit these verses in our day to day. It wasn't revealed to the past believers. That means that they weren't saved. It wasn't God's timing for them to know. This mystery now has been revealed to the hearts of God's people, that we're right at the very end of the age of Judgment Day, and we begin to understand this heart. Even things about hell we didn't understand. We thought we understood it. We thought we understood salvation. We understand it to a degree. We know we're saved by God's grace. That's it. I remember I said it at E-Bible when Mr. Camping started speaking about the faith of Christ. He was in Cherry Hill, New Jersey. The first time I heard it, it went right over my head. I said, what is he talking about? Didn't understand what he was saying until, I'm a slow learner, Later on, on open forum, he's talking about it, and the light dawned. It was there all along in the Bible, the faith of Christ and all these things, it was there. And how many times have we read it? Many, many, many times, and it just didn't connect. Just didn't add up until God's timing. See, God's in control of the information that comes out of the Bible. It's not us. It's not Brother Camping. It's not Chris or anyone else. God is in control of it. And when he wants us to know something, as we faithfully search the Bible, and he said, the light dawned. And here, same thing in Ephesians chapter 3. And it goes on in verse 6. And here's the mystery that was revealed to him, Paul the Apostle, that the Gentiles should be fellow heirs of the same body and partakers of this promise in Christ by our gospel. The Gentiles, they too are going to become saved. The Jews rejected it. Finally dawned on them. The Gentiles, yeah. And you see as you read the book of Acts, and Peter preached one sermon, and thousands of people became saved, and you see the Gentiles, and just God is just saving them. It's the beginning of the church age, and you see the Gentiles are coming in, and yet the Jews rejected it. That the Gentiles was going to become saved. Then he goes on. And verse 7, whereof I was made a minister. His minister is a servant. According to the gift of the grace of God given unto me by the effectual working of his power. Unto me who am less than least of all the saints is this grace given, that I should preach among the Gentiles the unsearchable riches of Christ. The Gentiles was going to become saved. It was there all along. And it goes on in verse 9. To make all men see what is the fellowship of the mystery which was from the beginning of the world have been hid in God. See where this was hid? Truth is hid in God. He hides it there. And as we're true believers, we're going to search it out. These things are hidden. So all these things here that is speaking about this mystery, or it was hid from the world, beginning of the world, has been hid in God. From the beginning of the world, God hides these things there. All these great truths, whom created all things by Jesus Christ. And he goes on, verse 10, to the intent that now unto the principalities and powers in heavenly might be known by the church the manifold wisdom of God, according to the eternal purpose which he purposed in Christ Jesus our Lord. See, God has a purpose for all these things. It's God's purpose that he has hidden these things within the pages of the Bible, and now in these last days he's opened them up to the hearts of his people. And that's what he meant. You ever read a verse in the Bible and you read it for 1,000th time, and you hear somebody teach it, or from Brother Camping, he says, I've read that verse 1,000 times and I didn't see that. The light finally dawned, and he connects a lot of dots that you had. It connects. That verse fits. You've never seen it before. It's God's mercy. And that's the way the Bible is. All of these great truths were hidden in God. He hides it. And at that appropriate time, when in his timing, remember now, God's in control of all these things. In his timing, when he's ready, he opens them up to our hearts. And we glorify God in it. We take no credit for whatever we may know from the Bible. Some people know a lot more than some. Some only know a little. But salvation doesn't come by what we know. But the little that we do know, the true believer glorified God on this behalf. We take no credit. If he's used someone to teach you something and you've learned something for the first time, you don't give that person any credit. You glorify God that he has opened your understanding to these wonderful things that he has given to you. And now they become ours. And we continue to search the Bible and search the scriptures for these great and wonderful truths that he has given to us. But let's go on a little bit further. At eBible, you probably hear us speaking about the door to heaven is closed. What is it? The door to heaven is closed. The door is closed. The door is closed. But as you search the scriptures, you know that the door, a lot of places in the Bible are pointing to Christ. Christ is the door. He's the way. And he's saying it is closed. Well, let's turn over to John chapter 10. A very familiar passage in John chapter 10. In John chapter 10, we're going to start reading in verse 1. Here, God's going to tell us in this context, who is the door? Who's the way? In John chapter 10, verse 1. Verily, verily, I say unto you, he that enters

some other way. And here God calls them a thief and a robber. What does that mean? God is calling them a thief and a robber. They are being a thief and a robber because they're trying to enter into the kingdom of heaven, maybe by their own means, or some far out Eastern religion in some other way. Or you have the Roman Catholicism say, this way, you got to go to the priest on Sundays, and man has the power to forgive your sins, and you name it. And the local church is saying, the free will teaching is up to you to do this or that. And we know, we're very well familiar with these ways that man has invented in their own head, that this way is the right way. Oh, forget about what the Bible says. But here Christ is telling us that he is the door to heaven. And he's going to tell us that this door to heaven, which is only through Christ, is closed. It's the only way to get in. Christ Jesus is the only Savior. He's the only way to the Father. And now he has closed it. Never before in the history of this world has the door been closed the way it is today. Never. I can't think back of any. That no one, all the elect now are saved, and the door is shut. Never before. Because if you go back for the first 11,000 years of this world's history, it was always a trickle of people being saved, you know, here, there. And God has raised up the church and used it for 1,955 years. And some were saved during the church age. He saved many. And we know that during the 1988 judgment upon the churches, God was still saving outside the churches, the latter rain. And now we went up to May 21, 2011, that the door now is closed, is shut. All the elect are saved. And now you're saying to me that the door to heaven is closed? After May 21, 2011, no one else is getting in? Wow, yeah, that's a hard statement, is it? Never before has we living in a time like this where salvation is no longer possible. Even during in Noah's day, Noah, God tells us, was a preacher of righteousness. He preached the gospel to the peoples. Any faithful teacher of the Bible will warn of coming judgment. And God says Noah was a preacher of righteousness. He preached and warned the people, no doubt, that God is going to destroy the world by a flood. And they didn't listen. And it came a point where the door to the ark was closed. And here now in our day, you mean you're telling me that the door is closed to heaven? Now the Bible teaches that the door is closed. That there's no longer those who anyone else is becoming saved. But let me get back to verse 1 here. And it says, verily I say, and verily, verily I say unto you, he that entereth not by the door into the sheepfold, but climbeth up some other way, the same is a thief and a robber. If you turn your Bibles over, like put a mark in John chapter 10, and you're going to get back over in John chapter 10, and turn over to Jeremiah chapter 23. God tells us a little bit further over there, who is a thief and a robber. As you know, you read through the book of Jeremiah how God is faulting the pastors and teachers that they bring another gospel and all these things, and you read through it and you see how God is pointing the finger at the pastors and at the churches and these congregations about bringing another gospel. In Jeremiah 23, verse 28. Starting to read Jeremiah chapter 23, starting reading at verse 28. There we read, the prophet that hath a dream, let him tell a dream. And he that hath my word, let him speak my word faithfully. Faithfully. If you're going to speak the word of God, speak it faithfully, or don't say anything at all. Until you do your homework and you check out what you're teaching, that it is faithful to the word of God. Because if you're teaching something that, say, you get it from the Bible, and the God didn't say, it's a very dangerous thing to do. Because you're saying, thus saith Jehovah. And he didn't say it. So we have to be careful that, you know, we're sharing the word of God faithfully as we share it. And it says, what, going on in verse 28, what is the chaff to the wheat, saith Jehovah? Is not my word like as a fire, saith Jehovah?

0: like a hammer that breaketh the rock in pieces. Therefore, behold, I am against the prophets, saith Jehovah, that steal my words. So there are those who steal the word of God, everyone from his neighbor. Behold, I am against the prophets, saith Jehovah, that use their tongues and say, he saith. So there in verse 30, God tells us that there are those who steal the word of God. Remember in John 10, he says, verse 1, he says, but he that climbeth some other way, the same is a thief and a robber. So those who are bringing another gospel, God equates them to a thief and a robber because they're bringing another gospel. They're actually stealing the word of God, saying God says when he didn't say it. And the churches are guilty of it, because if the churches are bringing another gospel, I'm speaking about now during the church age, they're bringing another gospel saying, thus saith the Lord, they're being a thief and a robber. Because they're saying, the Bible says this, and they're teaching a free will gospel, and the Bible doesn't teach it, they're being a thief and a robber. And that's dangerous. That's another gospel. So God equates bringing another gospel to being a thief and a robber, in, I believe, in this sense. And he quote, and in verse 2, he says in John 10, he that entereth in by the door, in the shepherd of the sheep, to him the porter openeth, and the sheep hear his voice. The sheep are the true believers. We're going to hear the voice of God spiritually when he gives us spiritual ears to hear. Many people hear the Bible proclaimed to them, but they hear it with their physical ears, but not with their spiritual ears. They can't hear it. They're deaf, so to speak. And he calleth his own sheep by name. Own sheep by name. You know, I was trying to remember the verse in the Bible that God speaks about. He calls us all by our names. We're saved individually. He saves each one individually, as if he called you by your name. You remember, blind Bartimaeus? I think it was blind Bartimaeus when he was crying out to Christ to say, you know, what was it? I can't remember the language right off on top of my head. And Christ was so busy going around, you know, doing ministering to the people and healing others. And it struck me that as he cried out to God for physical eyes to see, as you know, he has a deeper spiritual meaning, those who, during when God was saving, people were crying out to him for mercy. As if Christ, you think about it, Christ stopped what he was doing when he was going around, and he heard blind, although many were saying to him, to blind Bartimaeus, no, leave him alone. Christ stopped what he was doing, turned to blind Bartimaeus, and gave blind Bartimaeus his full attention. Gave him, focused in on this man, and what will you have me to do? And it's as if somebody who's crying out to God for salvation during the day of salvation, and who God is, his eternal God, his, you know, his King of Kings and Lord of Lords, as if God stopped what he was doing, listened to your prayer, and as if he's saying to you, what will you have me to do? And then he gave you salvation. And here Christ stopped what he was doing, all during the hustle and the bustle of what was going on around him. He stopped what he was doing. He zeroed in on blind Bartimaeus and gave him physical eyes to see. That was a wonderful picture of what salvation is, that God would give any one of us his undivided attention and give you one of the most precious gifts ever, which is salvation during the church age when he was saving people. And that's a wonderful picture of what salvation is. And in verse 3 of John 10, to him the porter openeth, and the sheep hear his voice, and he calleth his own sheep by name, and lead them out. And when he putteth forth his own sheep, he goeth before them. He doesn't just leave us there, just leave us in a corner and leave us there on our own. He goes before us. He's leading the way. And we will follow him, because we know his voice. You ever notice that if somebody comes to you with another gospel, you instantaneously, you know, that person has another gospel? Because when we become a child of God, one of the things that happens to us, we become very sensitive to truth. Oh yeah, we're very, very sensitive. We have to be humble. We don't walk with, you know, we're our nose all stuck, you know, up in the sky. We don't. Our spiritual ears, you know, we're very sharp. You listen to that, somebody's talking to you about the gospel, instantly you know. He's not saying something right. No, no. What you're saying is not true. We're very sensitive to truth because God has given us ears to hear and spiritual eyes to see. So we're very sensitive to the truths of God's word. And in verse 4, John 10, and when he putteth forth his own sheep, he goeth before them, and the sheep follow him, for they know his voice. May 21, 2011, we know the voice of God. What was being taught? God's people, we're going to be as like the Bereans. We're going to check these things out. Can't be lazy. Check it out. Are these things so? Is the teaching that the church age is over, is it true? We're going to check these things out. Don't take the word of anyone. Don't take the word of any human being. We all have feet of clay and we can be wrong. God's word is absolute truth. It's one of the great truths that we come to when God saves us. The true believers have no argument with the Bible. We know that the Bible is absolutely true. I'm reading something, you don't understand it. We know it is the word of God. If it's God's will that he might open a word or a verse to you, we praise him for it. But we know without a doubt, the Bible is absolutely true. It is the word of God. And we will study it and search it out. And he goes on in verse 5, and a stranger will they not follow, a strange gospel. We're not going to follow it. Follow these things that get let off in some other gospel. That's the scary thing about the day in which we live. Many people say before May 21 that they were all on board what was being said. They were all on board the teaching. And in their mind, May 21 came and nothing happened. And now they're gone off following some other religion, some other gospel. They completely turned away from what they thought they had believed. That goes to show if the Lord Jesus had physically returned on May 21, the same ones who were out there pounding the pavement and signs held high and all these things, probably, I'm not going to judge anyone, probably weren't saved. Why will they all of a sudden turn away? Quickly turn out of the way. And they're gone back, as we say in the Bible, back into bondage. They're gone back into Egypt. They're gone back into the churches with their children, with their families, where there is no hope. No hope of day to salvation is closed. And they've gone back into Egypt again. And then God clearly commands us to come out of the churches. And they've gone back in there. And you know how sad that is. But here it says here in verse 5 again, a stranger will they not follow, but will flee from him, for they know not the voice of strangers. That's a strange gospel. No, that's not true. We can't follow Christ and worry about what people think of us. You know, you can't do that. You're either going to follow Christ all the way, or you're going to heed to the world. You can't have it both ways. You can't go back into the churches and claim that you believe May 21 was judgment day. You just can't. The Bible doesn't leave us neutral. You know, you can't be lukewarm. You know, Elijah said, God is God, follow him. You can't have your cake and eat it too. But many people, you know, there's a price to pay. There's a cost in following Christ. We lose our life in this world. We don't, as I said earlier, we walk very humbly before men, before our fellow men. Humility. Look at Christ. Christ is our example, the perfect example. Christ is Almighty God. And as he brought the gospel, now he's our example. And Christ could have wiped these people out and killed them then and there, but he didn't do it. He walked in humility, and so should we. We walk in humility, and we don't look down at others, except for the mercy of God. You are what you are, that he has opened your eyes to these great truths in the Bible. It's not that we're smarter or wiser or anything of that effect. No, we're not. It's but for the grace of God, I am what I am. And we leave it there. Let's look at another passage. I forget to set my watch off at the East Coast time. I'm looking at my watch. I thought it was 1:30. I thought it was 1:30. I should switch my clock back. In Luke chapter 13, in Luke chapter 13, verse 22. Verse 22, you're going to read up to verse 30. Luke chapter 13, verse 22. And as he went through the cities and villages, teaching and journeying toward Jerusalem, then said one unto him, Lord, are there few that be saved? And he said unto them, strive not to enter in at the strait gate, for many, I say unto you, will seek to enter in and shall not be able. There are many people who are seeking to enter into the door, but the door is closed after the fact. See, when salvation was available, people didn't care. They didn't care, but now the door is closed. And yet, that's how mankind is, you know. Mankind always, always think after the fact. Oh, I should have done this, but the door is closed now. And yet, you see, the churches are still saying the door is open. They're still thinking, oh, there's a great harvest of soul remaining. They're seeking to enter in, but they can't get in because they don't realize it. The churches are very well aware of what Family Radio was teaching, fully aware of it, about judgment upon the churches and salvation and all these things, or the doors closed. They're fully aware of it, but yet they are still trying to get in. They're still trying to think the door's open, and they're those people who believe that the door is still open to heaven. They fail to realize it was a spiritual judgment that happened on that day. It happened before. A spiritual judgment happened before. It's not the first time. Anybody will tell you, if you go back to the Garden of Eden, something happened to Adam and Eve. Something happened there. When God said to them, in the day you eat of this fruit, you will die. Did Adam and Eve fall down dead of a heart attack right then and there? No, but something happened. Anybody will tell you, anybody in church will tell you, something happened to Adam and Eve. It was all spiritual. It was a spiritual judgment that came upon them. It's not the first time that this ever happened. It happened right at the beginning of the world. That it was a spiritual judgment that came upon Adam and Eve in that day. That something happened between God and Adam. And it was all spiritual. And as they live on, what showed up in their lives? Sin. And we know that Adam lived on to be 930 years. And then he died. He had children and so forth. So something spiritual happened to Adam and Eve in the Garden of Eden. So people are acting as if, oh, this is spiritual. Spiritual, as Chris brought out the other Sunday at E-Bible. May 21 is a walk of faith. Can't see it. Can't see it. You can't see it with your physical eye. It's a spiritual thing. The Bible is a spiritual book. We got to search for spiritual truths. God used physical things at times to describe it, and we have to look for the spiritual meaning of these things in the Bible. So there are those, oh no, it can't happen. Yes, it did happen. If you look at the world around you, is it getting any better? Sin is multiplying. Sin is multiplying. Sin is everywhere. I was born in the tiny Caribbean nation of Jamaica. And I remember I left there a long time ago, but one of the sin out there when I was a child, it was homosexuality back then. Oh, you never, never would say, oh, you stay in the closet and you stay in there permanently. Because if someone would find out, a neighbor or would find out that you were that way, they would kill you. They would kill you if they know that you were homosexual. Now, in this day and age, it's a different story. But never in my wildest dreams I would ever think that homosexuality in that tiny Caribbean nation would be people coming around to it. They're warming up to it. But it's being accepted. Oh, they were very strict because, you know, it was ruled over by England for Jamaica, you know, it was ruled over by England for over 300 years. And a lot of the British laws are there. And they have all kind of laws on the books still that this was a crime. It was a crime. I was reading an article the other day. I was watching the local news. And even today in the United States, where one of the female Supreme Court judges are saying that, I can't remember her name, Ginsburg or something her name is. She said 30 years ago, which was true, 30 years ago, homosexuality in America was a crime. It was a crime. He said, she was saying, what has happened? No, of course she knows, no, that the world is under judgment and these things are going to happen. And she said, what has happened? All of a sudden, she was saying that the courts are allowing and giving all this stuff was going on. And then how sad it is that this world now is under the judgment of God, so we shouldn't be surprised when we see the multiplication of all sorts of sin. We see the destruction of the family. We see all this. I mean, we live in this world, we see it. And we can't stop it. Were you going to go out and protest against this or that? We can't stop it because God is in control. This world is under the judgment of God, and hopefully pretty soon that we will be at the very last day when the Lord Jesus completes the salvation of his people, and he destroys this world, and the end of all things are at hand. But here in Luke chapter 13, it says in verse 25, Luke chapter 13, verse 25, and once the master of the house is risen up and that shut to the door, God now has risen up, he has shut the door to salvation, and what has happened? And ye begin to stand without, to knock at the door, saying, Lord, Lord, Master, Master, open unto us. And that's what many people are doing, you know, they're trying to open this door that God has closed, and it will never happen. That salvation is still possible. And it says, and he shall answer and say unto you, I know you not whence ye are. He'll never open it. Remember that account there in Matthew 7? When many shall say to me in that day, Lord, Lord. And what was the answer? I know you. Of course God knows everyone. But redemptively, no. And they're sad to say that there are many today in our day that still think the door is open, or they're trying to open the door again to salvation when the door is shut, and it's to no avail. The day of salvation is over. No more salvation. See, God has saved all his elect, and now we're waiting. God speaks about the patience of the saints. We're waiting now. We're being tried. We're being tested. Remember, God tries us all. Remember when Israel came out of Egypt? I was talking to Chris about this the other day, or yesterday. Here, God performed a mighty salvation for Israel as he brought them out of Egypt. He brought them out, and he parted the Red Sea, and now he's going to test them. What was God's program to test us? We're living in this time of testing. He's testing us. And here he brought them out of Egypt, parted the Red Sea, and he led them down there. They're cornered. Now here's Israel now, this mighty Egyptian army, where the Bible says 600 chariots of iron, coming at them. They're in a pickle. You know, they don't have an army, they can't fight back. God is testing them. He's testing them. What did Israel do? They immediately start to complain. Moses, you led us out of Egypt to die in the wilderness. I wish we had been back in Egypt, in bondage. And many people are saying that in the church today. They want to go back to the churches where there is no hope. God tested them, and they failed the test miserably. Israel is always failing the test. God would test them and test them and test them. But what was Israel's problem? It's their heart. Their heart never left Egypt. A lot of people's heart never left the church. They want to go back. Oh, I have my family there, my friends there. Where are you going to go back to? And many has gone back. They've gone back into Egypt again, under bondage to sin. See, God is always testing us to be little or big. That's his right in the garden. He started with tests. And we're living in this day which we're the minority in this world. Churches are flourishing. You see the televangelists they're so big they have to rent a stadium. You know, by nature we have itching ears, you know. People want to hear a lie over the truth. And if I'm going to bring you a motivational speech, or encouragement type thing to make you feel better. Oh boy, this place be filled up to the brim. But remember, as Christ brought the gospel to the people of his day, and some of them claimed that they were apostles, and they were all following Christ. And when he started to bring what the nature of the true gospel is, some of his disciples that weren't true disciples, what did they do? They went back. They never walked with him again. And Christ finally turned to the apostles and said, will you also go away? And says, no. The apostle says, no. Thou hast the words of eternal life. In other words, the true believers, we're living in a day which we will never. Remember, God keeps us. He's not had nothing to do with us. We have no strength in ourselves to do anything. We're totally dependent upon Christ, and the true believer knows that. We're totally dependent upon Christ for everything. Remember, God tells us not to trust our own wisdom. Remember, there's a verse there. We're all familiar with Proverbs 3, 5, and 6. Trust in the Lord with all your heart, and lean not unto your own understanding. These verses pertaining to May 21 and Judgment Day. We can't go reason in our own minds and decide what is true and what is not true. We lean only on the Word of God. I'm emphasizing the Word of God because that's what we ought to trust, not our own wisdom. And there's a verse in Proverbs 28. Proverbs 28, verse 25 and 26. It says in verse 25 of Proverbs 28, he that is of a proud heart stirred up strife, but he that putteth his trust in Jehovah shall be made fat. That's where we put our trust in. In verse 26, he that trusteth his own heart is a fool. You know, fool has to do with being unsaved. So we don't trust our own heart, our own wisdom, our own understanding. We're being a fool if you don't. And a fool has to do with an unsaved person. So we don't trust what we think, how we feel, or what somebody else say, or what they're saying. We only trust the Bible. The Bible is absolute truth. The Bible is the Word of God. So we shouldn't be relying on our own understanding. If the Bible is teaching that the church age is over and we're living in a day of judgment, and you did your homework and you study it and you see these things are so, that is what we trust. The Bible and the Bible. Then we used to have a little thing. I still have it. The Bible only. Remember, you have seen that little thing to put on your tie? The Bible only. And it's true. We only trust God's Word, the Bible. Don't trust anyone at the Bible teaching. Something is taught there by Chris or me, and our guy used to teach. We search it out. We take those verses and we go to the Bible with it. And is this verse saying what that person is teaching? Because that's what you trust. If it is faithful to God's Word, that's what you trust. Not that person. People get caught up in the personalities, or people have their favorite speaker and all this stuff. No, is that person being faithful to God's Word? That's what you ought to look at, not the person. See, not the person, but we're looking at God's Word, the Bible. Let's look at something else. Let's look at Isaiah 55. Here he's speaking about salvation. As I said earlier, we're living in a time that we've never lived before, that now the door to heaven is closed, but it was always open. And you go through the Bible, you can see it. The door to heaven has been open throughout, right up until May 21. It's never closed, not to my knowledge. But here, the beautiful passage here in 55, it says, oh, everyone that thirst, come, ye to the waters, and hath no money, and come ye buy and eat, and come buy wine and milk without money and without price. Wonderful news about the gospel. It's free. Many, many, many verses in the Bible how the gospel was there all along. And here it says, verse 2, wherefore do ye spend money for that which is not bread, and you labor for that which satisfieth not? Hearken, listen diligently unto me, and eat ye that which is good, and let your soul delight itself in fat. The soul, notice it says it's not the flesh, let your soul delight itself in the fatness and the richness, richness of the Word of God. That's what we have to delight ourselves in. You know, and he goes on, incline your ear and come unto me and hear, and your soul, that's the word soul again, and your soul shall live. And speaking about this physical body, at the end of the day, the Lord doesn't come first. This body dies. It goes back to the ground. But our soul shall live. And when you read on, it says in verse 6 of Isaiah 55, it says, seek ye Jehovah while he may be found. He's telling us in the fact that the day comes when salvation won't be found. Seek ye the Lord while he may be found. Telling us that there's a day coming which he won't be found. Now we're living in that day. You're not finding him anymore. You're not finding him anymore. The door to heaven is closed. And it says, seek ye the Lord Jehovah while he may be found. Call ye upon him while he's near. Let the wicked forsake his way and the unrighteous man his thoughts, and let him return unto Jehovah, and he will have mercy upon him and to our God, for he will abundantly pardon. The door to salvation didn't open throughout the history of this world. You see, and you see one last passage. It's found, in, I think, in the book of Joel. Joel chapter 2. Start reading in verse 1. Hear the wonderful offer of salvation, God tells us. He says in Joel, you got Hosea. After Hosea, you have Joel. He says, blow with the trumpet. Trumpet. Blow with the trumpet in Zion. The alarm, you know. Remember leading up to May 21? The trumpet was blown, the warning. Judgment day. And before God brings judgment, what does he do? He warned the people, just like in the days of Noah. He used Noah to blow the trumpet to warn the people of the coming flood. It's the mercy of God why he does this. See, and that's leading up to May 21, the trumpet was blown, and we see it over the whole world. They heard the day, the trumpet, and it was a very clear sound. Judgment day. I remember we were in a track trip in Brazil, and they see the track. I don't speak Portuguese, but I do remember this. Fim do mundo. Judgment Day, Fim do Mundo. They saw it. See, Judgment Day. What was the title? May 21, Judgment Day. And they saw it. So the alarm was sounded all over the world. Never before has this ever happened. Whole world heard about the day of judgment. And that's how God operates. It's just the mercy of God. And he says, blow the trumpet in Zion and sound an alarm in my holy mountain. Let all the inhabitants of the land tremble. That's what the world should have been doing. Trembling. Judgment day. But what did the world do? They mocked. They laughed. You know, we all hear it. And it says, for the day of Jehovah cometh, for it is nigh at hand. A day of darkness, you know, when you tie this into Matthew 24, no more gospel. And then spiritually the world now is darkened. And of gloom, and it's a day of clouds and thick darkness. And then notice it says thick darkness. And it's like in Egypt. It's no gospel. It's gospel now is done. Salvation is over. You see, as the morning spread upon the mountains, a great people and a strong, there has not been ever the like. There's never a day like this before in which we're living in before. There's never the like. Neither shall be any more after it. There won't be another time after this again, because I believe that we're right at the very end of the age. Even the years of many generations, a fire devoureth before them, and behind them a flame burneth. And the land is as the garden of Eden before them, and behind them a desolate wilderness, yea, and nothing shall escape them. No one will escape that judgment. The appearance of them as is the appearance of horses, and as a horseman so shall they run. Like the noise of chariots, the troops of mountains shall they leap. Like the noise of a flame of fire and devour stubble, and as a strong people set in battle array. Before their faces the people shall be much pained. All faces shall gather blackness. They shall run like mighty men, and they shall climb up the walls like men of war, and they shall march every one on his ways, and they shall not break their ranks. Neither shall one thrust another. They shall walk every one in his path, and when they fall upon the sword, they shall not be wounded. It goes on down to verse 10. The earth shall quake. Remember that spiritual earthquake? before them. The heavens shall tremble, and the sun and the moon shall be dark. And you tie this into Matthew 24. Dark is no more gospel being available. And the stars shall withdraw their shining. It's all pointing to the fact that the gospel now is that day of salvation is done. God is no longer saving anyone. And Jehovah shall utter his voice before his army, and God goes on, and it says, verse 12, therefore also now says Jehovah, this is before the day of salvation has ended, before the sun and the moon darken and these things, before salvation is over. Therefore also now says Jehovah, turn ye even to me with all your heart. That's before May 21. He says, and with fasting and weeping and with mourning, rend your heart and not your garments, and turn unto Jehovah your God. See the wonderful warning of salvation leading up to May 21? All the world that was salvation was possible. And he says, and rent your heart and not your garment, and turn unto Jehovah your God, for he is gracious and merciful, slow to anger, and of great kindness, and repenteth he him of the evil. Who knoweth if he will return and repent and leave a blessing behind him, even a meat offering and a drink offering unto Jehovah your God. And God goes on. So leading up to May 21, salvation was possible. And now we're living in that day when the door to heaven has been closed. Let me stop here and let us pray. Heavenly Father, we thank you for this time together around your word. It's been a blessing, O Lord, that you've given to us, that you open your eyes of your people to these wonderful truths within the word of God. We ask, O Lord, that thy name may be glorified in our lives and what we do today and would on throughout the very end of the world, that thy name may be glorified in all things. Thank you for all of us who are here and for thanking you, Lord, for allowing us to be together. It's only by your mercy you have brought us here together to fellowship around your word. Oh Lord, we thank you and we delight in these great truths you have given to us. Father, be with Chris as he does his study. Pray for the question and answer time together and the fellowship time together around that word. We pray also, Lord, for tomorrow, the Lord's Day. And oh Lord, that all things may be done to the praise of thy glory. We pray once again for our families, and we thank you for giving us traveling mercies, oh Lord, to be here today. We ask these things in Jesus' name. Amen.
1: 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To hear more of Robert's studies, visit eBibleFellowship.org. Until next time, may the Lord's perfect will be done. 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We welcome you to eBible Fellowship's Bible Reading Program. We read in 2 Timothy 3, verse 16, all Scripture is given by inspiration of God and is profitable for doctrine, for reproof, for correction, for instruction in righteousness. Now, let's begin our Bible reading program.
2: Jeremiah chapter 27. In the beginning of the reign of Jehoiakim, the son of Josiah, king of Judah, came this word unto Jeremiah from Jehovah, saying, thus saith Jehovah to me, make thee bonds and yokes, and put them upon thy neck, and send them to the king of Edom, and to the king of Moab, and to the king of the Ammonites, and to the king of Tyrus, and to the king of Zidon, by the hand of the messengers which come to Jerusalem, unto Zedekiah, king of Judah. And command them to say unto their masters, thus saith Jehovah of hosts, the God of Israel, thus shall ye say unto your masters, I have made the earth, the man and the beast that are upon the ground, by my great power and by my outstretched arm, and have given it unto whom it seemed meet unto me. And now have I given all these lands into the hand of Nebuchadnezzar, the king of Babylon, my servant. And the beasts of the field have I given him also to serve him. and all nations shall serve him and his son and his son's son until the very time of his land come. And then many nations and great kings shall serve themselves of him. And it shall come to pass that the nation and kingdom which will not serve the same Nebuchadnezzar, the king of Babylon, and that will not put their neck under the yoke of the king of Babylon, that nation will I punish, saith Jehovah, with the sword, and with the famine, and with the pestilence, until I have consumed them by his hand. Therefore hearken not ye to your prophets, nor to your diviners, nor to your dreamers, nor to your enchanters, nor to your sorcerers, which speak unto you, saying, ye shall not serve the king of Babylon. For they prophesy a lie unto you, to remove you far from your land, and that I should drive you out, and ye should perish. But the nations that bring their neck under the yoke of the king of Babylon and serve him, those will I let remain still in their own land, saith Jehovah, and they shall till it and dwell therein. I spake also to Zedekiah, king of Judah, according to all these words, saying, bring your necks under the yoke of the king of Babylon, and serve him and his people, and live. Why will ye die, thou and thy people? By the sword, by the famine, and by the pestilence, as Jehovah had spoken against a nation that will not serve the king of Babylon. Therefore hearken not unto the words of the prophets that speak unto you, saying, ye shall not serve the king of Babylon, for they prophesy a lie unto you. For I have not sent them, saith Jehovah, yet they prophesy a lie in my name, that I might drive you out, and that ye might perish, ye and the prophets that prophesy unto you. Also I spake to the priests and to all this people, saying, thus saith Jehovah, hearken not to the words of your prophets that prophesy unto you, saying, behold, the vessels of Jehovah's house shall now shortly be brought again from Babylon, for they prophesy a lie unto you. Hearken not unto them, serve the king of Babylon, and live. Wherefore should this city be laid waste? But if they be prophets, and if the word of Jehovah be with them, let them now make intercession to Jehovah of hosts, that the vessels which are left in the house of Jehovah, and in the house of the king of Judah, and at Jerusalem, go not to Babylon. For thus saith Jehovah of hosts, concerning the pillars, and concerning the sea, and concerning the bases, and concerning the residue of the vessels that remain in this city, which Nebuchadnezzar, king of Babylon, took not, when he carried away captive Jeconiah, the son of Jehoiakim, king of Judah, from Jerusalem to Babylon, and all the nobles of Judah and Jerusalem. Yea, thus say Jehovah of hosts, the God of Israel, concerning the vessels that remain in the house of Jehovah, and in the house of the king of Judah and of Jerusalem, they shall be carried to Babylon, and there shall they be until the day that I visit them, saith Jehovah. Then will I bring them up and restore them to this place. Jeremiah chapter 28. And it came to pass the same year, in the beginning of the reign of Zedekiah, king of Judah, in the fourth year and in the fifth month, that Hananiah, the son of Azur, the prophet, which was of Gibeon, spake unto me in the house of Jehovah, in the presence of the priests and of all the people, saying, thus speaketh Jehovah of hosts, the God of Israel, saying, I have broken the yoke of the king of Babylon. Within 2 full years will I bring again into this place all the vessels of Jehovah's house that Nebuchadnezzar, king of Babylon, took away from this place and carried them to Babylon. And I will bring again to this place Jeconiah, the son of Jehoiakim, king of Judah, with all the captives of Judah that went into Babylon, saith Jehovah. For I will break the yoke of the king of Babylon. Then the prophet Jeremiah said unto the prophet Hananiah, in the presence of the priests, and in the presence of all the people that stood in the house of Jehovah, even the prophet Jeremiah said, Amen. Jehovah do so. Jehovah perform thy words, which thou hast prophesied, to bring again the vessels of Jehovah's house, and all that is carried away captive from Babylon into this place. Nevertheless, hear thou now this word that I speak in thine ears, and in the ears of all the people. The prophets that have been before me and before thee of old prophesied both against many countries and against great kingdoms, of war and of evil and of pestilence. The prophet which prophesieth of peace, when the word of the prophet shall come to pass, then shall the prophet be known that Jehovah hath truly sent him. Then Hananiah the prophet took the yoke from off the prophet Jeremiah's neck and brake it. And Hananiah spake in the presence of all the people, saying, Thus saith Jehovah, even so will I break the yoke of Nebuchadnezzar, king of Babylon, from the neck of all nations within the space of 2 full years. And the prophet Jeremiah went his way. Then the word of Jehovah came unto Jeremiah the prophet, after that Hananiah the prophet had broken the yoke from off the neck of the prophet Jeremiah, saying, Go and tell Hananiah, saying, Thus saith Jehovah, Thou hast broken the yokes of wood, but thou shalt make for them yokes of iron. For thus saith Jehovah of hosts, the God of Israel, I have put a yoke of iron upon the neck of all these nations, that they may serve Nebuchadnezzar, king of Babylon, and they shall serve him, and I have given him the beasts of the field also. Then said the prophet Jeremiah unto Hananiah the prophet, Hear now, Hananiah, Jehovah hath not sent thee, but thou makest this people to trust in a lie. Therefore thus saith Jehovah, Behold, I will cast thee from off the face of the earth. This year thou shalt die, because thou hast taught rebellion against Jehovah. So Hananiah the prophet died the same year in the 7th month. Jeremiah chapter 29. Now these are the words of the letter that Jeremiah the prophet sent from Jerusalem unto the residue of the elders which were carried away captives, and to the priests, and to the prophets, and to all the people whom Nebuchadnezzar had carried away captive from Jerusalem to Babylon. After that, Jeconiah the king, and the queen, and the eunuchs, the princes of Judah and Jerusalem, and the carpenters, and the smiths, were departed from Jerusalem by the hand of Elasa, the son of Shaphan, and Gemariah, the son of Hilkiah, whom Zedekiah, king of Judah, sent unto Babylon to Nebuchadnezzar, king of Babylon, saying, Thus say Jehovah of hosts, the God of Israel, unto all that are carried away captives, whom I have caused to be carried away from Jerusalem unto Babylon, build ye houses and dwell in them, and plant gardens and eat the fruit of them. Take ye wives, and beget sons and daughters, and take wives for your sons, and give your daughters to husbands, that they may bear sons and daughters, that ye may be increased there, and not diminished. And seek the peace of the city, whither I have caused you to be carried away captives, and pray unto Jehovah for it. For in the peace thereof shall ye have peace. For thus saith Jehovah of hosts, the God of Israel, let not your prophets and your diviners that be in the midst of you deceive you, neither hearken to your dreams which ye cause to be dreamed, for they prophesy falsely unto you in my name. I have not sent them, saith Jehovah. For thus saith Jehovah, that after 70 years be accomplished at Babylon, I will visit you, and perform my good word toward you, in causing you to return to this place. For I know the thoughts that I think toward you, saith Jehovah, thoughts of peace and not of evil, to give you an expected end. Then shall ye call upon me, and ye shall go and pray unto me, and I will hearken unto you. And ye shall seek me and find me, when ye shall search for me with all your heart. And I will be found of you, saith Jehovah. And I will turn away your captivity, and I will gather you from all the nations and from all the places whither I have driven you, saith Jehovah. And I will bring you again into the place whence I caused you to be carried away captive. Because ye have said, Jehovah hath raised us up prophets in Babylon. Know that thus saith Jehovah of the king that sitteth upon the throne of David, and of all the people that dwelleth in this city, and of your brethren that are not gone forth with you into captivity, thus saith Jehovah of hosts, behold, I will send upon them the sword, the famine, and the pestilence, and will make them like vile figs that cannot be eaten. They are so evil. And I will persecute them with the sword, with the famine, and with the pestilence, and will deliver them to be removed to all the kingdoms of the earth, to be a curse, and an astonishment, and an hissing, and a reproach among all the nations whither I have driven them, because they have not hearkened to my words, saith Jehovah, which I sent unto them by my servants the prophets, rising up early and sending them. But ye would not hear, saith Jehovah. Hear ye therefore the word of Jehovah, all ye of the captivity, whom I have sent from Jerusalem to Babylon. Thus saith Jehovah of hosts, the God of Israel, of Ahab the son of Kolaiah, and of Zedekiah the son of Maaseiah, which prophesy a lie unto you in my name. Behold, I will deliver them into the hand of Nebuchadrezzar, king of Babylon, and he shall slay them before your eyes. And of them shall be taken up a curse by all the captivity of Judah, which are in Babylon, saying, Jehovah make thee like Zedekiah and like Ahab, whom the king of Babylon roasted in the fire, because they have committed villainy in Israel and have committed adultery with their neighbors' wives and have spoken lying words in my name, which I have not commanded them. Even I know, and am a witness, saith Jehovah. Thus shalt thou also speak to Shemaiah the Nehelamite, saying, thus speaketh Jehovah of hosts, the God of Israel, saying, because thou hast sent letters in thy name unto all the people that are at Jerusalem, and to Zephaniah the son of Maaseiah the priest, and to all the priests, saying, Jehovah hath made thee priest in the stead of Jehoiada the priest, that ye should be officers in the house of Jehovah. For every man that is mad and maketh himself a prophet, that thou shouldest put him in prison and in the stocks. Now therefore, why hast thou not reproved Jeremiah of Anathoth, which maketh himself a prophet to you? For therefore he sent unto us in Babylon, saying, this captivity is long, build ye houses, and dwell in them, and plant gardens, and eat the fruit of them. And Zephaniah the priest read this letter in the ears of Jeremiah the prophet. Then came the word of Jehovah unto Jeremiah, saying, Send to all them of the captivity, saying, Thus saith Jehovah concerning Shemaiah the Nehelamite, because that Shemaiah hath prophesied unto you, and I sent him not, and he caused you to trust in a lie. Therefore, thus saith Jehovah, Behold, I will punish Shemaiah the Nehelamite and his seed. He shall not have a man to dwell among this people, neither shall he behold the good that I will do for my people, saith Jehovah, because he hath taught rebellion against Jehovah.

Jeremiah chapter 30. The word that came to Jeremiah from Jehovah, saying, Thus speaketh Jehovah God of Israel, saying, Write thee all the words that I have spoken unto thee in a book. For, lo, the days come, saith Jehovah, that I will bring again the captivity of my people Israel and Judah, saith Jehovah. And I will cause them to return to the land that I gave to their fathers, and they shall possess it. And these are the words that Jehovah spake concerning Israel and concerning Judah. For thus saith Jehovah, We have heard a voice of trembling, of fear, and not of peace. Ask ye now, and see whether a man doth travail with child. Wherefore do I see every man with his hands on his loins, as a woman in travail, and all faces are turned into paleness? Alas, for that day is great, so that none is like it. It is even the time of Jacob's trouble, but he shall be saved out of it. For it shall come to pass in that day, saith Jehovah of hosts, that I will break his yoke from off thy neck, and will burst thy bonds, and strangers shall no more serve themselves of him. But they shall serve Jehovah their God, and David their king, whom I will raise up unto them. Therefore fear thou not, O my servant Jacob, saith Jehovah, neither be dismayed, O Israel, for, lo, I will save thee from afar, and thy seed from the land of their captivity. And Jacob shall return, and shall be in rest, and be quiet, and none shall make him afraid. For I am with thee, saith Jehovah, to save thee, though I make a full end of all nations, whither I have scattered thee. Yet will I not make a full end of thee, but I will correct thee in measure, and I will not leave thee altogether unpunished. For thus saith Jehovah, Thy bruise is incurable, and thy wound is grievous.

Therefore, all they that devour thee shall be devoured, and all thine adversaries, every one of them, shall go into captivity, and they that spoil thee shall be a spoil, and all that prey upon thee will I give for a prey. For I will restore health unto thee, and I will heal thee of thy wounds, saith Jehovah, because they called thee an outcast, saying, This is Zion, whom no man seeketh after. Thus saith Jehovah, Behold, I will bring again the captivity of Jacob's tents, and have mercy on his dwelling places, and the city shall be builded upon her own heap, and the palace shall remain after the manner thereof, and out of them shall proceed thanksgiving, and the voice of them that make merry, and I will multiply them, and they shall not be few. I will also glorify them, and they shall not be small. Their children also shall be as aforetime, and their congregation shall be established before me, and I will punish all that oppress them. And their nobles shall be of themselves, and their governor shall proceed from the midst of them, and I will cause him to draw near, and he shall approach unto me. For who is this that engaged his heart to approach unto me, saith Jehovah? And ye shall be my people, and I will be your God. Behold, the whirlwind of Jehovah goeth forth with fury, a continuing whirlwind. It shall fall with pain upon the head of the wicked. The fierce anger of Jehovah shall not return until he have done it, and until he have performed the intents of his heart. In the latter days ye shall consider it. Jeremiah chapter 31. At the same time, saith Jehovah, will I be the God of all the families of Israel, and they shall be my people. Thus saith Jehovah, the people which were left of the sword found grace in the wilderness, even Israel, when I went to cause him to rest. Jehovah hath appeared of old unto me, saying, Yea, I have loved thee with an everlasting love. Therefore with loving kindness have I drawn thee. Again I will build thee, and thou shalt be built, O Virgin of Israel. Thou shalt again be adorned with thy tabrets, and shalt go forth in the dances of them that make merry. Thou shalt yet plant vines upon the mountains of Samaria. The planters shall plant, and shall eat them as common things. For there shall be a day that the watchman upon the Mount Ephraim shall cry, Arise ye, and let us go up to Zion unto Jehovah our God. For thus saith Jehovah, Sing with gladness for Jacob, and shout among the chief of the nations. Publish ye, praise ye, and say, O Jehovah, save thy people, the remnant of Israel. Behold, I will bring them from the north country, and gather them from the coasts of the earth, and with them the blind and the lame, the woman with child, and her that travaileth with child together. A great company shall return thither. They shall come with weeping, and with supplications will I lead them. I will cause them to walk by the rivers of waters in a straight way, wherein they shall not stumble. For I am a father to Israel, and Ephraim is my firstborn. Hear the word of Jehovah, O ye nations, and declare it in the isles afar off, and say, He that scattered Israel will gather him, and keep him, as a shepherd doth his flock. For Jehovah hath redeemed Jacob, and ransomed him from the hand of him that was stronger than he. Therefore they shall come and sing in the height of Zion, and shall flow together to the goodness of Jehovah, for wheat, and for wine, and for oil, and for the young of the flock, and the young of the herd, and their souls shall be as a watered garden, and they shall not sorrow any more at all. Then shall the virgin rejoice in the dance,
both young men and old together.

other, for I will turn their mourning into joy, and will comfort them and make them rejoice from their sorrow. And I will satiate the soul of the priests with fatness, and my people shall be satisfied with my goodness, saith Jehovah. Thus saith Jehovah, a voice was heard in Ramah, lamentation and bitter weeping. Rachel, weeping for her children, refused to be comforted for her children because they were not. Thus saith Jehovah, refrain thy voice from weeping and thine eyes from tears, for thy work shall be rewarded, saith Jehovah. And they shall come again from the land of the enemy. And there is hope in thine end, saith Jehovah, that thy children shall come again to their own border. I have surely heard Ephraim bemoaning himself thus, thou hast chastised me, and I was chastised, as a bullock unaccustomed to the yoke. Turn thou me, and I shall be turned, for thou art Jehovah my God. Surely after that I was turned, I repented, and after that I was instructed. I smote upon my thigh, I was ashamed, yea, even confounded, because I did bear the reproach of my youth. Is Ephraim my dear son? Is he a pleasant child? For since I spake against him, I do earnestly remember him still. Therefore my bowels are troubled for him. I will surely have mercy upon him, saith Jehovah. Set thee up waymarks. Make thee high heaps. Set thine heart toward the highway, even the way which thou wentest. Turn again, O Virgin of Israel, turn again to these thy cities. How long wilt thou go about, O thou backsliding daughter? For Jehovah hath created a new thing in the earth. A woman shall compass a man. Thus saith Jehovah of hosts, the God of Israel, as yet they shall use this speech in the land of Judah, and in the cities thereof, when I shall bring again their captivity. Jehovah bless thee. O habitation of justice, and mountain of holiness, and there shall dwell in Judah itself, and in all the cities thereof together, husbandmen, and they that go forth with flocks. For I have satiated the weary soul, and I have replenished every sorrowful soul. Upon this I awaked and beheld, and my sleep was sweet unto me. Behold, the days come, saith Jehovah, that I will sow the house of Israel and the house of Judah with the seed of man and with the seed of beast. And it shall come to pass that like as I have watched over them, to pluck up and to break down, and to throw down, and to destroy, and to afflict, so will I watch over them to build and to plant, saith Jehovah. In those days they shall say no more, the fathers have eaten a sour grape, and the children's teeth are set on edge. But every one shall die for his own iniquity. Every man that eateth the sour grape, his teeth shall be set on edge. Behold, the days come, say Jehovah, that I will make a new covenant with the house of Israel and with the house of Judah, not according to the covenant that I made with their fathers in the day that I took them by the hand to bring them out of the land of Egypt, which my covenant they break, although I was an husband unto them, say Jehovah. But this shall be the covenant that I will make with the house of Israel after those days, say Jehovah. I will put my law in their inward parts, and write it in their hearts, and will be their God, and they shall be my people. And they shall teach no more every man his neighbor, and every man his brother, saying, Know Jehovah, for they shall all know me, from the least of them unto the greatest of them, say Jehovah. For I will forgive their iniquity, and I will remember their sin no more. Thus say Jehovah, which giveth the sun for a light by day, and the ordinances of the moon and of the stars for a light by night, which divideth the sea when the waves thereof roar. Jehovah of hosts is his name.
If those ordinances depart from before me, say Jehovah, then the seed of Israel also shall cease from being a nation before me forever. Thus say Jehovah, if heaven above can be measured, and the foundations of the earth searched out beneath, I will also cast off all the seed of Israel for all that they have done, saith Jehovah. Behold, the days come, say Jehovah, that the city shall be built to Jehovah, from the tower of Hananel unto the gate of the corner. And the measuring line shall yet go forth over against it upon the hill Gareb, and shall compass about to Goth. And the whole valley of the dead bodies, and of the ashes, and all the fields unto the brook of Kidron, unto the corner of the horse gate toward the east, shall be holy unto Jehovah. It shall not be plucked up, nor thrown down any more forever.

Jeremiah chapter 32. The word that came to Jeremiah from Jehovah in the 10th year of Zedekiah, king of Judah, which was the 18th year of Nebuchadrezzar. For then the king of Babylon's army besieged Jerusalem, and Jeremiah the prophet was shut up in the court of the prison, which was in the king of Judah's house. For Zedekiah, king of Judah, had shut him up, saying, "Wherefore dost thou prophesy, and say, Thus saith Jehovah, Behold, I will give this city into the hand of the king of Babylon, and he shall take it. And Zedekiah, king of Judah, shall not escape out of the hand of the Chaldeans, but shall surely be delivered into the hand of the king of Babylon, and shall speak with him mouth to mouth, and his eyes shall behold his eyes, and he shall lead Zedekiah to Babylon, and there shall he be until I visit him, saith Jehovah. Though ye fight with the Chaldeans, ye shall not prosper." And Jeremiah said, "The word of Jehovah came unto me, saying, Behold, Hanameel the son of Shallum, thine uncle, shall come unto thee, saying, By thee, my field that is in Anathoth, for the right of redemption is thine to buy it. So Hanameel, mine uncle's son, came to me in the court of the prison, according to the word of Jehovah, and said unto me, Buy my field, I pray thee, that is in Anathoth, which is in the country of Benjamin, for the right of the inheritance is thine. And the redemption is thine, buy it for thyself." Then I knew that this was the word of Jehovah. And I bought the field of Hanameel, my uncle's son, that was in Anathoth, and weighed him the money, even 17 shekels of silver. And I subscribed the evidence, and sealed it, and took witnesses, and weighed him the money in the balances. So I took the evidence of the purchase, both that which was sealed according to the law and custom, and that which was open. And I gave the evidence of the purchase unto Baruch, the son of Neriah, the son of Maaseiah, in the sight of Hanameel, mine uncle's son, and in the presence of the witnesses that subscribed the book of the purchase, before all the Jews that sat in the court of the prison. And I charged Baruch before them, saying, "Thus saith Jehovah of hosts, the God of Israel, take these evidences, this evidence of the purchase, both which is sealed, and this evidence which is open, and put them in an earthen vessel, that they may continue many days. For thus saith Jehovah of hosts, the God of Israel, houses and fields and vineyards shall be possessed again in this land." Now when I had delivered the evidence of the purchase unto Baruch, the son of Neriah, I prayed unto Jehovah, saying, "Ah, Lord Jehovah, behold, thou hast made the heaven and the earth by thy great power and stretched out arm, and there is nothing too hard for thee. Thou showest loving kindness unto thousands, and recompensest the iniquity of the fathers into the bosom of their children after them. The great, the mighty God, Jehovah of hosts, is his name, great in counsel and mighty in work. For thine eyes are open upon all the ways of the sons of men, to give every one according to his ways, and according to the fruit of his doings, which hast set signs and wonders in the land of Egypt, even unto this day, and in Israel, and among other men, and hast made thee a name as at this day, and hast brought forth thy people Israel out of the land of Egypt with signs, and with wonders, and with a strong hand, and with a stretched out arm, and with great terror, and hast given them this land,
which thou didst swear to their fathers, to give them a land flowing with milk and honey. And they came in and possessed it, but they obeyed not thy voice, neither walked in thy law. They have done nothing of all that thou commandest them to do. Therefore thou hast caused all this evil to come upon them. Behold the mounts, they are come unto the city to take it, and the city is given into the hand of the Chaldeans that fight against it, because of the sword, and of the famine, and of the pestilence, and what thou hast spoken is come to pass. And behold, thou seest it, and thou hast said unto me, O Lord Jehovah, buy thee the field for money, and take witnesses, for the city is given into the hand of the Chaldeans. Then came the word of Jehovah unto Jeremiah, saying, Behold, I am Jehovah, the God of all flesh. Is there anything too hard for me? Therefore thus say Jehovah, Behold, I will give this city into the hand of the Chaldeans, and into the hand of Nebuchadrezzar, king of Babylon, and he shall take it. And the Chaldeans that fight against this city shall come and set fire on this city and burn it with the houses, upon whose roofs they have offered incense unto Baal and poured out drink offerings unto other gods to provoke me to anger. For the children of Israel and the children of Judah have only done evil before me from their youth. For the children of Israel have only provoked me to anger with the work of their hands, saith Jehovah. For this city hath been to me as a provocation of mine anger and of my fury from the day that they built it, even unto this day, that I should remove it from before my face, because of all the evil of the children of Israel and of the children of Judah, which they have done to provoke me to anger. They, their kings, their princes, their priests, and their prophets, and the men of Judah, and the inhabitants of Jerusalem. And they have turned unto me the back, and not the face, though I taught them, rising up early and teaching them. Yet they have not hearkened to receive instruction. But they set their abominations in the house, which is called by my name, to defile it. And they built the high places of Baal, which are in the valley of the son of Hinnom, to cause their sons and their daughters to pass through the fire unto Molech, which I commanded them not. Neither came it into my mind that they should do this abomination to cause Judah to sin. And now therefore thus saith Jehovah, the God of Israel, concerning this city, whereof ye say, It shall be delivered into the hand of the king of Babylon by the sword, and by the famine, and by the pestilence. Behold, I will gather them out of all countries whither I have driven them in mine anger, and in my fury, and in great wrath. And I will bring them again unto this place, and I will cause them to dwell safely. And they shall be my people, and I will be their God, and I will give them one heart, and one way that they may fear me forever, for the good of them and of their children after them. And I will make an everlasting covenant with them, that I will not turn away from them to do them good, but I will put my fear in their hearts, that they shall not depart from me. Yea, I will rejoice over them to do them good, and I will plant them in this land assuredly, with my whole heart and with my whole soul. For thus saith Jehovah, like as I have brought all this great evil upon this people, so will I bring upon them all the good that I have promised them. And fields shall be bought in this land, whereof ye say, It is desolate without man or beast. It is given into the hand of the Chaldeans. Men shall buy fields for money, and subscribe evidences, and seal them, and take witnesses in the land of Benjamin,
and in the places about Jerusalem, and in the cities of Judah, and in the cities of the mountains, and in the cities of the valley, and in the cities of the south. For I will cause their captivity to return, saith Jehovah. Jeremiah chapter 33. Moreover, the word of Jehovah came unto Jeremiah the second time, while he was yet shut up in the court of the prison, saying, Thus saith Jehovah, the maker thereof, Jehovah that formed it to establish it, Jehovah is his name. Call unto me, and I will answer thee, and show thee great and mighty things which thou knowest not. For thus saith Jehovah, the God of Israel, concerning the houses of this city, and concerning the houses of the kings of Judah, which are thrown down by the mounts and by the sword, they come to fight with the Chaldeans, but it is to fill them with the dead bodies of men, whom I have slain in mine anger and in my fury, and for all whose wickedness I have hid my face from this city. Behold, I will bring it health and cure, and I will cure them, and will reveal unto them the abundance of peace and truth. And I will cause the captivity of Judah and the captivity of Israel to return, and will build them as at the first. And I will cleanse them from all their iniquity, whereby they have sinned against me, and I will pardon all their iniquities, whereby they have sinned, and whereby they have transgressed against me. And it shall be to me a name of joy, a praise, and an honor before all the nations of the earth, which shall hear all the good that I do unto them, and they shall fear and tremble for all the goodness and for all the prosperity that I procure unto it. Thus saith Jehovah, Again there shall be heard in this place, which ye say shall be desolate without man and without beast, even in the cities of Judah and in the streets of Jerusalem, that are desolate without man and without inhabitant and without beast, the voice of joy and the voice of gladness, the voice of the bridegroom and the voice of the bride, the voice of them that shall say, Praise Jehovah of hosts, for Jehovah is good, for his mercy endureth forever. And of them that shall bring the sacrifice of praise into the house of Jehovah, for I will cause to return the captivity of the land, as at the first, saith Jehovah. Thus saith Jehovah of hosts, Again, in this place which is desolate without man and without beast, and in all the cities thereof shall be an habitation of shepherds, causing their flocks to lie down. In the cities of the mountains, in the cities of the vale, and in the cities of the south, and in the land of Benjamin, and in the places about Jerusalem, and in the cities of Judah shall the flocks pass again under the hands of him that telleth them, saith Jehovah. Behold, the days come, saith Jehovah, that I will perform that good thing which I have promised unto the house of Israel and to the house of Judah. In those days and at that time will I cause the branch of righteousness to grow up unto David, and he shall execute judgment and righteousness in the land. In those days shall Judah be saved, and Jerusalem shall dwell safely. And this is the name wherewith she shall be called, Jehovah our righteousness. For thus saith Jehovah, David shall never want a man to sit upon the throne of the house of Israel, neither shall the priests, the Levites, want a man before me to offer burnt offerings and to kindle meat offerings and to do sacrifice continually. And the word of Jehovah came unto Jeremiah, saying, Thus saith Jehovah, If ye can break my covenant of the day and my covenant of the night, and that there should not be day and night in their season, then may also my covenant be broken with David my servant,
that he should not have a son to reign upon his throne, and with the Levites, the priests, my ministers. As the host of heaven cannot be numbered, neither the sand of the sea measured, so will I multiply the seed of David my servant, and the Levites that minister unto me. Moreover, the word of Jehovah came to Jeremiah, saying, Considerest thou not what this people have spoken? Saying, The two families which Jehovah hath chosen, he hath even cast them off? Thus they have despised my people, that there should be no more a nation before them. Thus saith Jehovah, If my covenant be not with day and night, and if I have not appointed the ordinances of heaven and earth, then will I cast away the seed of Jacob, and David my servant, so that I will not take any of his seed to be rulers over the seed of Abraham, Isaac, and Jacob, for I will cause their captivity to return and have mercy on them.

0: Jeremiah chapter 34. The word which came unto Jeremiah from Jehovah, when Nebuchadnezzar king of Babylon, and all his army, and all the kingdoms of the earth of his dominion, and all the people, fought against Jerusalem, and against all the cities thereof, saying, Thus saith Jehovah, the God of Israel, Go and speak to Zedekiah, king of Judah, and tell him, Thus saith Jehovah, Behold, I will give this city into the hand of the king of Babylon, and he shall burn it with fire. And thou shalt not escape out of his hand, but shalt surely be taken and delivered into his hand. And thine eyes shall behold the eyes of the king of Babylon, and he shall speak with thee mouth to mouth. And thou shalt go to Babylon. Yet hear the word of Jehovah, O Zedekiah, king of Judah. Thus saith Jehovah of thee, Thou shalt not die by the sword, but thou shalt die in peace, and with the burnings of thy fathers, the former kings which were before thee. So shall they burn orders for thee, and they will lament thee, saying, Ah, Lord, for I have pronounced the word, saith Jehovah. Then Jeremiah the prophet spake all these words unto Zedekiah, king of Judah, in Jerusalem, when the king of Babylon's army fought against Jerusalem and against all the cities of Judah that were left against Lachish and against Azekah. For these defensed cities remained of the cities of Judah. This is the word that came unto Jeremiah from Jehovah, after that the king Zedekiah had made a covenant with all the people which were at Jerusalem to proclaim liberty unto them, that every man should let his manservant and every man his maidservant, being an Hebrew or an Hebrewess, go free, that none should serve himself of them, to wit, of a Jew his brother. Now when all the princes and all the people which had entered into the covenant heard that every one should let his manservant and every one his maidservant go free, that none should serve themselves of them any more, then they obeyed and let them go. But afterward they turned and caused the servants and the handmaids whom they had let go free to return, and brought them into subjection for servants and for handmaids. Therefore the word of Jehovah came to Jeremiah from Jehovah, saying, Thus saith Jehovah, the God of Israel, I made a covenant with your fathers in the day that I brought them forth out of the land of Egypt, out of the house of bondmen, saying, At the end of 7 years, let ye go every man his brother, an Hebrew, which hath been sold unto thee, and when he hath served thee 6 years, thou shalt let him go free from thee. But your fathers hearkened not unto me, neither inclined their ear. And ye were now turned, and had done right in my sight, in proclaiming liberty every man to his neighbor. And ye had made a covenant before me in the house which is called by my name. But ye turned and polluted my name, and caused every man his servant, and every man his handmaid, whom ye had set at liberty at their pleasure, to return, and brought them into subjection to be unto you for servants and for handmaids. Therefore thus saith Jehovah, Ye have not hearkened unto me in proclaiming liberty every one to his brother, and every man to his neighbor. Behold, I proclaim a liberty for you, saith Jehovah, to the sword, to the pestilence, and to the famine, and I will make you to be removed into all the kingdoms of the earth, and I will give the men that have transgressed my covenant, which have not performed the words of the covenant which they had made before me, when they cut the calf in twain, and pass between the parts thereof, the princes of Judah and the princes of Jerusalem, the eunuchs and the priests and all the people of the land which passed between the parts of the calf. I will even give them into the hand of their enemies and into the hand of them that seek their life, and their dead bodies shall be for meat unto the fowls of the heaven and to the beasts of the earth. And Zedekiah, king of Judah, and his princes will I give into the hand of their enemies, and into the hand of them that seek their life, and into the hand of the king of Babylon's army, which are gone up from you. Behold, I will command, saith Jehovah, and cause them to return to this city, and they shall fight against it, and take it, and burn it with fire. And I will make the cities of Judah a desolation without an inhabitant.
1: 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Welcome to eBible Fellowship Scripture and Song. The nature of this program is to take a look at the hymns that have been written to glorify God. This is our Scripture and Song program, part two, and we're looking at the hymn, The Lily of the Valley. And in this program, we're going to talk about the scriptural basis for stanzas two and three of this very joyous hymn. In the second stanza, we sing, He all my grief has taken, and all my sorrows borne. So before salvation, we were grieved by our sin, and we needed a Savior to bear that burden. And in Matthew 5, verses 3 and 4, we read the words of Christ saying, Blessed are the poor in spirit, for theirs is the kingdom of heaven. Blessed are they that mourn, for they shall be comforted. And we go on to sing in the second stanza, In temptation, or trial, He's my strong and mighty tower. God tells us that we should expect to have trials in our lives in 1 Peter 4, verse 12, where we read, Beloved, think it not strange concerning the fiery trial, which is to try you, as though some strange thing happened unto you. The Bible talks about the imagery of the Lord being our strong tower in Proverbs chapter 18, verse 10. And there we read, The name of Jehovah is a strong tower. The righteous runneth into it and is safe. In the third stanza, we have these lyrics. He will never, never leave me, nor yet forsake me here. Hebrews 13:5 is a wonderful verse of assurance. Let your conversation be without covetousness, and be content with such things as ye have. For he hath said, I will never leave thee, nor forsake thee. This hymn we're going to hear in a moment, The Lily of the Valley, goes on to say, While I live by faith and do His blessed will. Galatians 2, verse 20 tells us that since we've become saved, we're dead to the law and live by faith to do the will of God. Let's go ahead and read that verse, Galatians 2, verse 20. I am crucified with Christ. Nevertheless, I live. Yet not I, but Christ liveth in me. And the life which I now live in the flesh, I live by the faith of the Son of God, who loved me and gave himself for me. The third stanza of this hymn goes on to describe a wall of fire about me. And the judgment of God is typified often as fire. We're currently living in the day of judgment, in which the fire of God's wrath is being poured out upon the unsaved of this world. Isaiah 42:25 says, Therefore he hath poured upon him the fury of his anger and the strength of battle, and it hath set him on fire round about, yet he knew not, and it burned him, yet he laid it not to heart. And interestingly, the fire of the Lord is actually a protection to his people. In Zechariah 2, verse 5, we read, For I, saith Jehovah, will be unto her a wall of fire round about, and will be the glory in the midst of her. This hymn also goes on to sing about God filling our hungry souls with his manna, and the manna is what sustained the Israelites in the wilderness, and that typifies the Word of God. The Word of God is the bread of life to his children. God says in Matthew 5, verse 6, Blessed are they which do hunger and thirst after righteousness, for they shall be filled. The conclusion of this song speaks of our joy in the consummation when we shall see our blessed Savior face to face and behold His beauty. 1 Corinthians 13:12 talks about the time to come there. For now we see through a glass darkly, but then face to face. Also in Psalm 27, verse 4, we read, "One thing have I desired of the Lord, that will I seek after, that I may dwell in the house of Jehovah all the days of my life, to behold the beauty of Jehovah and to inquire in His temple." And now let's go ahead and play this delightful hymn for you, "The Lily of the Valley."

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1: Yes, good evening, Chris. Second Timothy chapter 3, verse 8.
0: Second Timothy 3, verse 8. It says, yes. Now as Jannes and Jambres withstood Moses, so do these also resist the truth, men of corrupt minds, reprobate concerning the faith.
1: Yes, who are these Jannes and Jambres? I looked them up, and the only thing I can get is that they're Egyptians. Yeah. But we know that Moses is a type of Christ. And it doesn't seem to me that Jannes and Jambres, that they appear in a good form here. In other words, it's not positive.
0: That's correct. They're definitely used as types and figures of ungodly men, false prophets. And there's theological speculation, that which means if you read commentaries, they link it to some of the magicians in Pharaoh's court, that they say that was Jannes and Jambres. When remember when Moses went in and he threw down the rod and it turned into a snake and it devoured their rods, and that Pharaoh had called Egyptians to come forth. But that's complete speculation. It's complete speculation. Their names are not used in the Book of Exodus. You can't find their names anywhere else.
1: I couldn't find it.
0: Yeah. So we can look at Jannes and Jambres, two men, in the sense of those that come with another kind of a gospel, those that are resisting Moses, and Moses would be a representation of the law, which is the whole word of God, the Bible. So these men resist the Bible. That's what it pictures. And there was a couple other men. If we go to 1 Timothy chapter 1, we read in verses 19 and 20, holding faith and a good conscience, which some, having put away concerning faith, have made shipwreck, of whom is Hymenaeus and Alexander, whom I have delivered unto Satan, that they may learn not to blaspheme. Now, there's a couple of things here that help us understand. Hymenaeus and Alexander, these two men, represent the corporate church. First, they have made faith shipwreck, and we know that the shipwreck in Acts 27 is a historical parable of the end of the church age. Second, it says that they've been delivered unto Satan that they may learn not to blaspheme. And that's what happened to the church. The corporate church was given over to Satan for their destruction when judgment began at the house of God. So two men, these two, I think one of them is mentioned in another place, and I don't know if the other individual is mentioned, but they're not main characters. They're just, two individuals, actual men pulled from history, who were against the faith, and Christ is the faith, Christ is the word, so it's the very same thing, against the word of God, and they were delivered to Satan. So these two men in 2 Timothy can also be a type and figure of the apostate corporate church, and they withstood Moses. That's true of the church. Actually, they resist the truth, and again, the Bible is the truth, so they resist the word of God. Men of corrupt minds, reprobate concerning the faith. So every statement would fit in with natural-minded individuals within the churches and congregations of the world that were not true men. They were not God's elect, and so they withstood Moses, the law. The Bible's the law. They resisted the truth. The Bible's the truth. And it's exactly what the unsaved, the natural-minded within the corporate church have done throughout history, and especially at the time of the end. It describes them very accurately. So we don't have to worry, and we don't need to speculate it. It was two men in Moses' lifetime, probably sometime during that 40-year period. There was a lot of people in the wilderness, as a matter of fact, that resisted Moses and would fit this kind of description. But God is just picking them. And the important thing is not who they were or even when they appeared in history, but it's how God is using them. We can know how he's using them, which is the spiritual meaning of what's being said. And he's using them to speak against the unfaithful churches and congregations. But thank you.
1: Okay. Just a correction. I said that Moses was a type of Christ. No, I meant to say he represented the law. So that correction.
0: Well, he is occasionally a type of Christ, and actually, either way, it would be the Bible, right? Because Christ is the Word, and the Word is the Bible. Moses representing Christ would be the Bible. Moses representing the law, well, the Bible's the law. So either way, it would still point to the same thing. But thank you
1: for calling
0: and sharing.

God tells us in his perfect and pure words of the Holy Bible, in Numbers chapter 6, verse 27, "And they shall put my name upon the children of Israel, and I will bless them." This is a very amazing and profound truth, that God's glorious name is put upon his true elect believers, spiritually pictured in this verse as the children of Israel. If we are counted among that blessed number, then God writes his name, which are his words of the Holy Bible, upon our hearts and minds. God does this as we read and hear and meditate upon his perfect and pure words of the Holy Bible. Perfect and pure words that effectually work in us, conforming us to his own divine image. Now, during Judgment Day, which came upon all the world on May 21, 2011, these perfect and pure words of the Holy Bible are a great and wonderful blessing to us. They are our only anchor of hope, holding us steadfast until these days be soon over and God creates new heavens and a new earth, where all his sons and daughters will dwell forever and ever with him.

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1: Good evening and welcome to eBible Fellowship's Bible Study in the Book of Genesis. Tonight is study number 16 of Genesis chapter 14. We're going to begin reading in verse 11. And they took all the goods of Sodom and Gomorrah and all their victuals and went their way. And they took Lot, Abram's brother's son, who dwelt in Sodom, and his goods and departed. And there came one that had escaped and told Abram the Hebrew, for he dwelt in the plain of Mamre, the Amorite, brother of Eshcol, and brother of Aner, and these were confederate with Abram. And when Abram heard that his brother was taken captive, he armed his trained servants, born in his own house, 318, and pursued them unto Dan. And he divided himself against them, he and his servants by night, and smote them, and pursued them unto Hobah, which is on the left hand of Damascus. And he brought back all the goods, and also brought again his brother Lot and his goods, and the women also, and the people. And I'll stop reading there. As we've been discussing, this battle has to do with the battle at the end of the church age, the battle that Satan wins. And Satan, as it were, is typified by Chedorlaomer and these other kings, took all the goods of Sodom and Gomorrah and their victuals and went their way. And the goods would relate to Satan overcoming the churches and congregations typified by Sodom and Gomorrah, and all of the people, all of the cattle, we could say, all of the sheep that were in possession, or the corporate church was in possession of, Satan took over possession. He took them captive. And we see this same picture with the king of Babylon coming against Judah and Jerusalem, and he would, by force, take the city and take people captive, and he would take the livestock, he would take the gold, the silver, the brass, all the precious metals. And this pictured in a historical parable Satan taking all of the bountiful things found within the corporate church, taking all of the people, most importantly, into his kingdom or into captivity. And again, as we mentioned last time, Abram would not be concerned. It would not be his battle. It would not be something he would get involved with, except that Chedorlaomer and the kings with him also took Lot, Abram's brother's son, and his goods. Notice how God spells that out. Wouldn't it have been sufficient for God to say they took all the goods of Sodom and Gomorrah and all their victuals? And yes, you can mention Lot, but why also make reference to Lot's goods as a separate thing from the goods of Sodom and Gomorrah? Because God is letting it be known that Lot, the righteous soul, typifies the elect, and even the goods belonging to the elect are significant. They have great importance to God. And so Abram gathered up his trained servants, went to battle for Lot's sake and for Lot's good sake. He didn't go to battle to rescue the people of Sodom and Gomorrah, Admah and Zeboam, and to deliver their goods. That was just a side result that happened because of Abram's concern for his brother, is how it was put, even though Lot was his nephew, for his relation, Lot. And notice it says in verse 16, and he brought back all the goods and also brought again his brother Lot and his goods. Again, the distinction. Okay, it's fine. The goods of Sodom were returned, but the real focus is on Lot and his goods. And so Abram will do battle for Lot. Now, what are these goods and also victuals, as it says in verse 11? They took all the goods of Sodom and Gomorrah and all their victuals and went their way, and they took Lot, Abram's brother's son, who dwelt in Sodom, and his goods, and departed. And the Hebrew word translated departed is the same word that's translated went their way at the end of verse 11. The Hebrew word translated as goods is 7399. We've actually already come across it back in Genesis 13. In verses 5 and 6, it's translated as substance. And I'll read that in Genesis 13, beginning in verse 5. And Lot also, which went with Abram, had flocks and herds and tents, and the land was not able to bear them, that they might dwell together, for their substance was great, so that they could not dwell together. It's his flocks, it's his herds, his tents, and so forth. These are the goods. In Genesis 15, it's the same Hebrew word is found in a passage where the Lord is telling Abram concerning his seed, as it says in verse 13 of Genesis chapter 15, and he said unto Abram, know of a surety that thy seed shall be a stranger in a land that is not theirs, and shall serve them, and they shall afflict them 400 years, and also that nation whom they shall serve will I judge, and afterward shall they come out with great substance. And when we read in the book of Exodus the deliverance of all the Jews from the land of Egypt after the 400-year period of affliction, we find they came out with much cattle and also with gold and silver as they spoiled the Egyptians. And this would have been their substance or their goods. It says in Genesis chapter 31 in verse 18, referring to Jacob, and he carried away all his cattle and all his goods which he had gotten, the cattle of his getting which he had gotten in Paddan Aram, for to go to Isaac his father in the land of Canaan. So all the substance, all the goods Jacob gathered in Haran before returning. Well, okay, we understand it could be cattle, it could be valuables of one kind or another, but what does it spiritually represent? Well, there's, I think, an answer to that in the New Testament in Matthew chapter 12, in verse 29, the Lord Jesus is speaking, and he says, or else how can one enter into a strong man's house and spoil his goods, except he first bind the strong man, and then he will spoil his house? So the Lord is making reference to what will happen at the cross when he goes to the cross. Satan, the strong man, will be bound. That's the point of his binding for the figurative 1,000 years or for the duration of the church age. And while Satan's bound, the gospel will spread across the nations of the world, and God will save the first fruits. There will be many more people saved over the course of the church age than had been saved previously in the Old Testament time, because God bound Satan, or he bound the strong man. And then he spoiled his goods, which can only mean that as the gospel went forth, it entered into the kingdom of Satan, into the kingdom of darkness, and delivered captives. It set the prisoners free, God's elect, who were predestinated to salvation, and they did become saved. And as a result of salvation, they were translated out of the kingdom of darkness and into the kingdom of God's dear Son, the Lord Jesus Christ, thus spoiling the strong man's house, or spoiling his goods. It had to do with taking that which previously belonged to him, the souls of men. They are the goods. And we can know it for sure about this Greek word, because it's also the word translated as vessel in Romans chapter 9, beginning in verse 21. It says, "Hath not the potter power over the clay of the same lump to make one vessel," or good? It's that same Greek word translated as goods, "to make one vessel unto honor and another unto dishonor. What if God, willing to show his wrath and to make his power known, endured with much long suffering the vessels of wrath fitted to destruction, and that he might make known the riches of his glory on the vessels of mercy, which he had afore prepared unto glory?" His elect, they are the vessels of mercy, the goods of mercy. And they are the goods, not all the goods. Remember, there's also vessels that are fitted to destruction. And that's the same Greek word also. So you can have good figs or evil figs. You can have vessels unto mercy or vessels fitted to destruction. You can have goods that are pointing to truly saved people, and goods that would be professed Christians and not truly saved. And that's why the distinction in Genesis 14, in verse 11, they took all the goods of Sodom and Gomorrah and all their victuals and went their way. And again, Abram would not be concerned. God would not be concerned, because it's the goods of the church, or the vessels of the corporate body, that are comprised of professed Christians. That is, when Satan took over the corporate church and sat down as the man of sin ruling the congregations, the vast majority of individuals impacted by that were tares. They had never themselves been chosen by God. They were not vessels of mercy. And if Satan had simply taken over a church only of tares, well, God would not have been involved in issuing the command for his people to come out. But it was more than tares. There was wheat within the churches and congregations. There were vessels of mercy still within the corporate church, just as with this battle, it was more than Sodom and Gomorrah, Admah, Zeboam. Remember, Zoar was involved, that little city. And Lot, the righteous Lot, was taken as well. And his goods, or the goods of the righteous one, we could understand in that sense that Lot is a type of Christ, and Lot's goods would refer to the elect. And in order to restore Lot's goods, Abram had to, again, fight the enemy that had taken all of Sodom's goods and Gomorrah's goods and all of the victuals of the cities of the plain, although that was not his purpose. It was not his goal. It was not what he was fighting for. He was fighting again for Lot, his brother's son, and Lot's goods, and not for these others. Well, what about victuals? Victuals is a Hebrew word, 400 in Strong's Concordance, that we find again in verse 11. They took all the goods of Sodom and Gomorrah and all their victuals. And basically, this word means food. It's the same word that we see in Genesis 41 in verses 35 and 36 when Joseph is interpreting Pharaoh's dream. He tells him, "And let them gather all the food of those good years that come and lay up corn under the hand of Pharaoh. And let them keep food in the cities, and that food shall be for store to the land against the 7 years of famine, which shall be in the land of Egypt, that the land perish not through the famine." And there the food is stored up against the famine, and the food points to the word of God, that God will open up as he takes the seals off of the Bible at the beginning of the famine of great tribulation, and then God nourishes his people. He spiritually feeds them with spiritual food coming forth from the Bible throughout the great tribulation period and even into the day of judgment where we're presently at. And so victual is food. It's also translated as meat. For instance, in Psalm 104, verse 27, "These wait all upon thee, that thou mayest give them their meat in due season." And again, God has a program of times and seasons, and he opens up information according to the proper season. In the New Testament, in the early days of the Bible, it was information concerning the Gentiles also being fellow heirs of God's salvation program. That information had not been previously known. It was meat in due season. Then the time of the Great Tribulation, an abundance of spiritual meat was revealed again because the seals were taken off the Bible. The things that had been sealed up till the time of the end, well, now it was their time to be dispersed. The information coming forth from the Bible was revealed by God to the understanding of his people, and that is meat in due season. And the Bible likens meat to doctrine. Let's take a look in Hebrews chapter 13. Hebrews 13, it says in verse 9, "Be not carried about with divers and strange doctrines." So doctrines are in view. That's what's being discussed. Then it says, "For it is a good thing that the heart be established with grace, not with meats which have not profited them that have been occupied therein." So it's a discussion of doctrine and grace, and all of a sudden it's switched, and God is speaking of meats, because meat has to do with doctrine. You can read it earlier in Hebrews 2. They're the meat of the word as compared to the milk of the word. The meat is that which is more in depth, deeper spiritual teachings. Strong meat is sound truth of the Bible, and not just basic information that is granted or given early on to the professed Christian or child of God? Well, when this battle takes place and Chedorlaomer and Tidal, king of nations, Arioch, king of Elasar, and Amraphel, king of Shinar, when they're victorious, they took all the goods, all the souls of people within the churches and congregations, and all their victuals, all their food, all of their spiritual meat. And we can see how this would work out, because Satan now has control over the corporate church. Remember, no one can buy or sell without his approval. That's what it says, or what we're told in Revelation 13. It says that after the image of the beast is made in verse 15, and he had power to give life unto the image of the beast, that the image of the beast should both speak and cause that as many as would not worship the image of the beast should be killed, and he causeth all, both small and great, rich and poor, free and bond, to receive a mark in their right hand or in their foreheads, and that no man might buy or sell, and that has to do with distribution of the word of God or the gospel, no man might buy or sell, save he that had the mark or the name of the beast, or the number of his name. That is, you had to be under the power of Satan. You had to be his emissary in order to receive approval from the ruler of the church. He was the one who was seated. He was the one showing himself that he was God. And if anyone attempted to teach something unapproved by Satan, by the beast, well, then the denomination wouldn't permit it. The elders of that congregation wouldn't permit it. If it was a pastor, the congregation itself wouldn't permit it. It would not work out, and they would be driven out. Anyone attempting, for instance, to teach the end of the church age would be driven out, or to teach some other sound Bible truth would be driven out of the church, because it required the approval of the one who had taken them captive, the one who was victorious over them, who had overcome them. And that's the situation here. They took the goods, yes, but they also took the victuals. In other words, Satan and his forces took over the pulpits where the Bibles were located, and they took over the preaching of the Word of God, and therefore they took over the spiritual food, the meat, or so-called meat, that was to be distributed to the members of the congregation. They had the victuals under their power and authority, and they would teach as they pleased, according to their

0: and his goods typified, as long as the elect were within the corporate church during this awful time of great tribulation, awful time when God had given them up and turned them over into the hands of the enemy, that their goods were taken as well. And we don't read of Lot's victuals. Interestingly, we read of his goods, but we don't read of Lot's victuals. It's because Lot, dwelling in Sodom, he would have been subject to Sodom and Gomorrah's victuals, their meat, and anyone within the church would have been subject to the teaching of the church under the power of Satan. And so God doesn't make a point of that. It's only the goods of Lot that is the focus, and it is Lot himself that is returned out of captivity, and his goods that are also returned out of captivity.
1: 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Until our next Bible study, may the Lord's perfect will be done.

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0: We welcome you to eBible Fellowship's Bible Reading Program. We read in 2 Timothy 3, verse 16, "All Scripture is given by inspiration of God and is profitable for doctrine, for reproof, for correction, for instruction in righteousness." Now, let's begin our Bible Reading Program.
1: According to Matthew, chapter 7. "Judge not, that ye be not judged. For with what judgment ye judge, ye shall be judged, and with what measure ye mete, it shall be measured to you again. And why beholdest thou the mote that is in thy brother's eye, but considerest not the beam that is in thine own eye? Or how wilt thou say to thy brother, Let me pull out the mote out of thine eye, and behold, a beam is in thine own eye? Thou hypocrite, first cast out the beam out of thine own eye, and then shalt thou see clearly to cast out the mote out of thy brother's eye. Give not that which is holy unto the dogs, neither cast ye your pearls before swine, lest they trample them under their feet, and turn again and rend you. Ask, and it shall be given you. Seek, and ye shall find. Knock, and it shall be opened unto you. For every one that asketh receiveth, and he that seeketh findeth, and to him that knocketh it shall be opened. Or what man is there of you, whom, if his son ask bread, will he give him a stone? Or if he ask a fish, will he give him a serpent? If ye then, being evil, know how to give good gifts unto your children, how much more shall your Father which is in heaven give good things to them that ask him? Therefore all things whatsoever ye would that men should do to you, do ye even so to them. For this is the law and the prophets. Enter ye in at the strait gate, for wide is the gate, and broad is the way that leadeth to destruction, and many there be which go in thereat. Because strait is the gate, and narrow is the way which leadeth unto life, and few there be that find it. Beware of false prophets which come to you in sheep's clothing, but inwardly they are ravening wolves. Ye shall know them by their fruits. Do men gather grapes of thorns, or figs of thistles? Even so every good tree bringeth forth good fruit, but a corrupt tree bringeth forth evil fruit. A good tree cannot bring forth evil fruit, neither can a corrupt tree bring forth good fruit. Every tree that bringeth not forth good fruit is hewn down and cast into the fire. Wherefore by their fruits ye shall know them. Not every one that saith unto me, Lord, Lord, shall enter into the kingdom of heaven, but he that doeth the will of my Father which is in heaven. Many will say to me in that day, Lord, Lord, have we not prophesied in thy name, and in thy name have cast out devils, and in thy name done many wonderful works? And then will I profess unto them, I never knew you. Depart from me, ye that work iniquity. Therefore, whosoever heareth these sayings of mine, and doeth them, I will liken him unto a wise man which built his house upon a rock. And the rain descended, and the floods came, and the winds blew, and beat upon that house, and it fell not, for it was founded upon a rock. And every one that heareth these sayings of mine, and doeth them not, shall be likened unto a foolish man, which built his house upon the sand. And the rain descended, and the floods came, and the winds blew and beat upon that house, and it fell. And great was the fall of it." And it came to pass, when Jesus had ended these sayings, the people were astonished at his doctrine. For he taught them as one having authority, and not as the scribes. According to Matthew, chapter 8. When he was come down from the mountain, great multitudes followed him. And behold, there came a leper and worshipped him, saying, Lord, if thou wilt, thou canst make me clean. And Jesus put forth his hand and touched him, saying, I will, be thou clean. And immediately his leprosy was cleansed. And Jesus saith unto him, See thou tell no man, but go thy way, show thyself to the priest, and offer the gift that Moses commanded for a testimony unto them. And when Jesus was entered into Capernaum, there came unto him a centurion beseeching him, and saying, Lord, my servant lieth at home sick of the palsy, grievously tormented. And Jesus saith unto him, I will come and heal him. The centurion answered and said, Lord, I am not worthy that thou shouldst come under my roof, but speak the word only, and my servant shall be healed. For I am a man under authority, having soldiers under me. And I say to this man, Go, and he goeth, and to another, Come, and he cometh, and to my servant, Do this, and he doeth it. When Jesus heard it, he marveled, and said to them that followed, Verily I say unto you, I have not found so great faith, no, not in Israel. And I say unto you, that many shall come from the east and west, and shall sit down with Abraham and Isaac and Jacob in the kingdom of heaven. But the children of the kingdom shall be cast out into outer darkness. There shall be weeping and gnashing of teeth. And Jesus said unto the centurion, Go thy way, and as thou hast believed, so be it done unto thee. And his servant was healed in the selfsame hour. And when Jesus was come into Peter's house, he saw his wife's mother laid and sick of a fever. And he touched her hand, and the fever left her, and she arose and ministered unto them. And when the even was come, they brought unto him many that were possessed with devils, and he cast out the spirits with his word, and healed all that were sick, that it might be fulfilled which was spoken by Esaias the prophet, saying, Himself took our infirmities, and bare our sicknesses. Now when Jesus saw great multitudes about him, he gave commandment to depart unto the other side. And a certain scribe came, and said unto him, Master, I will follow thee whithersoever thou goest. And Jesus saith unto him, The foxes have holes, and the birds of the air have nests, but the Son of Man hath not where to lay his head. And another of his disciples said unto him, Lord, suffer me first to go and bury my father. But Jesus said unto him, Follow me, and let the dead bury their dead. And when he was entered into a ship, his disciples followed him. And behold, there arose a great tempest in the sea, insomuch that the ship was covered with the waves. But he was asleep. And his disciples came to him, and awoke him, saying, Lord, save us, we perish. And he saith unto them, Why are ye fearful, O ye of little faith? Then he arose, and rebuked the winds and the sea, and there was a great calm. But the men marveled, saying, What manner of man is this, that even the winds and the sea obey him? And when he was come to the other side, into the country of the Gergesenes, there met him two possessed with devils, coming out of the tombs exceeding fierce, so that no man might pass by that way. And behold, they cried out, saying, What have we to do with thee, Jesus, thou Son of God? Art thou come hither to torment us before the time? And there was a good way off from them, an herd of many swine feeding. So the devils besought him, saying, If thou cast us out, suffer us to go away into the herd of swine. And he said unto them, Go. And when they were come out, they went into the herd of swine, and behold, the whole herd of swine ran violently down a steep place into the sea, and perished in the waters. And they that kept them fled, and went their ways into the city, and told everything, and what was befallen to the possessed of the devils. And behold, the whole city came out to meet Jesus, and when they saw him, they besought him that he would depart out of their coasts.

0: according to Matthew. Chapter 9. And he entered into his ship, and passed over, and came into his own city. And behold, they brought to him a man sick of the palsy, lying on a bed. And Jesus, seeing their faith, said unto the sick of the palsy, Son, be of good cheer, thy sins be forgiven thee. And behold, certain of the scribes said within themselves, This man blasphemeth. And Jesus, knowing their thoughts, said, Wherefore think ye evil in your hearts? For whether is easier to say, Thy sins be forgiven thee, or to say, Arise and walk? But that ye may know that the Son of Man hath power on earth to forgive sins, then saith he to the sick of the palsy, Arise, take up thy bed, and go unto thine house. And he arose and departed to his house. But when the multitude saw it, they marveled, and glorified God, which had given such power unto men. And as Jesus passed forth from thence, he saw a man named Matthew sitting at the receipt of custom. And he saith unto him, Follow me. And he arose and followed him. And it came to pass, as Jesus sat at meat in the house, behold, many publicans and sinners came and sat down with him and his disciples. And when the Pharisees saw it, they said unto his disciples, Why eateth your master with publicans and sinners? But when Jesus heard that, he said unto them, They that be whole need not a physician, but they that are sick. But go ye and learn what that meaneth, I will have mercy and not sacrifice, for I am not come to call the righteous, but sinners to repentance. Then came to him the disciples of John, saying, Why do we and the Pharisees fast oft, but thy disciples fast not? And Jesus said unto them, Can the children of the bride chamber mourn as long as the bridegroom is with them? But the days will come when the bridegroom shall be taken from them, and then shall they fast. No man putteth a piece of new cloth unto an old garment, or that which is put in to fill it up taketh from the garment, and the rent is made worse. Neither do men put new wine into old bottles, else the bottles break, and the wine runneth out, and the bottles perish. But they put new wine into new bottles, and both are preserved. While he spake these things unto them, behold, there came a certain ruler, and worshipped him, saying, My daughter is even now dead, but come and lay thy hand upon her, and she shall live. And Jesus arose and followed him, and so did his disciples. And behold, a woman which was diseased with an issue of blood 12 years came behind him, and touched the hem of his garment. For she said within herself, If I may but touch his garment, I shall be whole. But Jesus turned him about, and when he saw her, he said, Daughter, be of good comfort, thy faith hath made thee whole. And the woman was made whole from that hour. And when Jesus came into the ruler's house, and saw the minstrels and the people making a noise, he said unto them, Give place, for the maid is not dead, but sleepeth. And they laughed him to scorn. But when the people were put forth, he went in, and took her by the hand, and the maid arose. And the fame hereof went abroad into all that land. And when Jesus departed thence, 2 blind men followed him, crying and saying, Thou son of David, have mercy on us. And when he was come into the house, the blind men came to him, and Jesus saith unto them, Believe ye that I am able to do this? And they said unto him, Yea, Lord. Then touched he their eyes, saying, According to your faith be it unto you. And their eyes were opened, and Jesus straitly charged them, saying, See that no man know it. But they, when they were departed, spread abroad his fame in all that country. As they went out, behold, they brought to him a dumb man possessed with a devil. And when the devil was cast out, the dumb spake, and the multitudes marveled, saying, It was never so seen in Israel. But the Pharisees said, He casteth out devils through the prince of the devils, And Jesus went about all the cities and villages, teaching in their synagogues, preaching the gospel of the kingdom, and healing every sickness and every disease among the people. But when he saw the multitudes, he was moved with compassion on them, because they fainted and were scattered abroad as sheep having no shepherd. Then saith he unto his disciples, The harvest truly is plenteous, but the laborers are few. Pray ye therefore the Lord of the harvest, that he will send forth laborers into his harvest. According to Matthew. Chapter 10. And when he had called unto him his 12 disciples, he gave them power against unclean spirits, to cast them out, and to heal all manner of sickness and all manner of disease. Now the names of the 12 apostles are these: the first, Simon, who is called Peter, and Andrew his brother, James the son of Zebedee, and John his brother, Philip and Bartholomew, Thomas and Matthew the publican, James the son of Alphaeus, and Lebbeus, whose surname was Thaddeus, Simon the Canaanite, and Judas Iscariot, who also betrayed him. These 12 Jesus sent forth, and commanded them, saying, Go not into the way of the Gentiles, and into any city of the Samaritans enter ye not, but go rather to the lost sheep of the house of Israel. And as ye go, preach, saying, The kingdom of heaven is at hand. Heal the sick, cleanse the lepers, raise the dead, cast out devils. Freely ye have received, freely give. Provide neither gold nor silver, nor brass in your purses, nor scrip for your journey, neither two coats, neither shoes, nor yet staves, for the workman is worthy of his meat. And into whatsoever city or town ye shall enter, inquire who in it is worthy, and there abide till ye go thence. And when ye come into an house, salute it. And if the house be worthy, let your peace come upon it. But if it be not worthy, let your peace return to you. And whosoever shall not receive you, nor hear your words, when ye depart out of that house or city, shake off the dust of your feet. Verily I say unto you, it shall be more tolerable for the land of Sodom and Gomorrah in the day of judgment than for that city. Behold, I send you forth as sheep in the midst of wolves. Be ye therefore wise as serpents, and harmless as doves. But beware of men, for they will deliver you up to the councils, and they will scourge you in their synagogues, and ye shall be brought before governors and kings for my sake, for a testimony against them and the Gentiles. But when they deliver you up, take no thought how or what ye shall speak, for it shall be given you in that same hour what ye shall speak. For it is not ye that speak, but the Spirit of your Father which speaketh in you. And the brother shall deliver up the brother to death, and the father the child, and the children shall rise up against their parents, and cause them to be put to death. And ye shall be hated of all men for my name's sake, but he that endureth to the end shall be saved. But when they persecute you in this city, flee ye into another. For verily I say unto you, ye shall not have gone over the cities of Israel till the Son of Man be come. The disciple is not above his master, nor the servant above his Lord. It is enough for the disciple that he be as his master, and the servant as his Lord. If they have called the master of the house Beelzebub, how much more shall they call them of his household? Fear them not, therefore. For there is nothing covered that shall not be revealed, and hid that shall not be known. What I tell you in darkness, that speak ye in light, and what ye hear in the ear, that preach ye upon the housetops. And fear not them which kill the body, but are not able to kill the soul, but rather fear him which is able to destroy both soul and body in hell. Are not two sparrows sold for a farthing, and one of them shall not fall on the ground without your Father? But the very hairs of your head are all numbered. Fear ye not, therefore, ye are of more value than many sparrows. Whosoever therefore shall confess me before men, him will I confess also before my Father which is in heaven. But whosoever shall deny me before men, him will I also deny before my Father which is in heaven. Think not that I am come to send peace on earth. I came not to send peace, but a sword. For I am come to set a man at variance against his father, and the daughter against her mother, and the daughter-in-law against her mother-in-law, and a man's foes shall be they of his own household. He that loveth father or mother more than me is not worthy of me, and he that loveth son or daughter more than me is not worthy of me, and he that taketh not his cross and followeth after me is not worthy of me. He that findeth his life shall lose it, and he that loseth his life for my sake shall find it. He that receiveth you receiveth me, and he that receiveth me receiveth him that sent me. He that receiveth a prophet in the name of a prophet shall receive a prophet's reward, and he that receiveth a righteous man in the name of a righteous man shall receive a righteous man's reward. And whosoever shall give to drink unto one of these little ones a cup of cold water only in the name of a disciple, verily I say unto you, he shall in no wise lose his reward. According to Matthew. Chapter 11. And it came to pass, when Jesus had made an end of commanding his 12 disciples, he departed thence to teach, and to preach in their cities. Now when John had heard in the prison the works of Christ, he sent two of his disciples, and said unto him, Art thou he that should come, or do we look for another? Jesus answered and said unto them, Go and show John again those things which ye do hear and see. The blind receive their sight, and the lame walk. The lepers are cleansed, and the deaf hear. The dead are raised up, and the poor have the gospel preached to them. And blessed is he whosoever shall not be offended in me. And as they departed, Jesus began to say unto the multitudes concerning John, What went ye out into the wilderness to see? A reed shaken with the wind? But what went ye out for to see? A man clothed in soft raiment? Behold, they that wear soft clothing are in kings' houses. But what went ye out for to see? A prophet? Yea, I say unto you, and more than a prophet. For this is he of whom it is written, Behold, I send my messenger before thy face, which shall prepare thy way before thee. Verily I say unto you, among them that are born of women, there hath not risen a greater than John the Baptist. Notwithstanding, he that is least in the kingdom of heaven is greater than he. And from the days of John the Baptist until now, the kingdom of heaven suffereth violence, and the violent take it by force. For all the prophets and the law prophesied until John. And, if ye will receive it, this is Elias which was for to come. He that hath ears to hear, let him hear. But whereunto shall I liken this generation? It is like unto children sitting in the markets and calling unto their fellows and saying, We have piped unto you, and ye have not danced. We have mourned unto you, and ye have not lamented. For John came neither eating nor drinking, and they say, He hath a devil. The Son of Man came eating and drinking, and they say, Behold, a man gluttonous, and a winebibber, a friend of publicans and sinners. But wisdom is justified of her children. Then began he to upbraid the cities wherein most of his mighty works were done, because they repented not. Woe unto thee, Chorazin! Woe unto thee, Bethsaida! For if the mighty works which were done in you had been done in Tyre and Sidon, they would have repented long ago in sackcloth and ashes. But I say unto you, it shall be more tolerable for Tyre and Sidon at the day of judgment than for you. And thou, Capernaum, which art exalted unto heaven, shalt be brought down to hell. For if the mighty works which have been done in thee had been done in Sodom, it would have remained until this day. But I say unto you, that it shall be more tolerable for the land of Sodom in the day of judgment than for thee. At that time Jesus answered and said, I thank thee, O Father, Lord of heaven and earth, because thou hast hid these things from the wise and prudent, and hast revealed them unto babes. Even so, Father, for so it seemed good in thy sight. All things are delivered unto me of my Father, and no man knoweth the Son but the Father, neither knoweth any man the Father save the Son, and he to whomsoever the Son will reveal him. Come unto me, all ye that labor and are heavy laden, and I will give you rest. Take my yoke upon you, and learn of me, for I am meek and lowly in heart, and ye shall find rest unto your souls. For my yoke is easy, and my burden is light.
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Hi, this is Harry Dysart with eBible Fellowship. Thanks for joining us for the Psalm of the Day. As our Lord says in His Word in Ephesians chapter 5, verses 19 and 20, speaking to yourselves in psalms and hymns and spiritual songs, singing and making melody in your heart to the Lord, giving thanks always for all things unto God and the Father, in the name of our Lord Jesus Christ. Psalm 22. To the chief musician upon Asaleth Shahar, a psalm of David. My God, why hast thou forsaken me? Why art thou so far from helping me and from the words of my roaring? O my God, I cry in the daytime, but thou hearest not, and in the night season, and am not silent. But thou art holy, O thou that inhabitest the praises of Israel. Our fathers trusted in thee, they trusted, and thou didst deliver them. They cried unto thee, and were delivered. They trusted in thee, and were not confounded. But I am a worm, and no man, a reproach of men, and despised of the people. All they that see me laugh me to scorn. They shoot out the lip. They shake the head, saying, He trusted on Jehovah, that he would deliver him. Let him deliver him, seeing he delighted in him. But thou art he that took me out of the womb. Thou didst make me hope when I was upon my mother's breasts. I was cast upon thee from the womb. Thou art my God from my mother's belly. Be not far from me, for trouble is near, for there is none to help. Many bulls have compassed me. Strong bulls of Bashan have beset me round. They gaped upon me with their mouths, as a ravening and a roaring lion. I am poured out like water, and all my bones are out of joint. My heart is like wax. It is melted in the midst of my bowels. My strength is dried up like a potsherd, and my tongue cleaveth to my jaws, and thou hast brought me into the dust of death. For dogs have compassed me. The assembly of the wicked have enclosed me. They pierced my hands and my feet. I may tell all my bones. They look and stare upon me. They part my garments among them and cast lots upon my vesture. But be not thou far from me, O Jehovah. O my strength, haste thee to help me. Deliver my soul from the sword, my darling from the power of the dog. Save me from the lion's mouth, for thou hast heard me from the horns of the unicorns. I will declare thy name unto my brethren. In the midst of the congregation will I praise thee. Ye that fear Jehovah, praise him. All ye the seed of Jacob, glorify him. And fear him, all ye the seed of Israel. For he hath not despised nor abhorred the affliction of the afflicted. Neither hath he hid his face from him, but when he cried unto him, he heard. My praise shall be of thee in the great congregation. I will pay my vows before them that fear him. The meek shall eat and be satisfied. They shall praise Jehovah that seek him. Your heart shall live forever. All the ends of the world shall remember and turn unto Jehovah. And all the kindreds of the nations shall worship before thee. For the kingdom is Jehovah's, and he is the governor among the nations. All they that be fat upon earth shall eat and worship. All they that go down to the dust shall bow before him. And none can keep alive his own soul. A seed shall serve him. It shall be accounted to the Lord for a generation. They shall come and shall declare his righteousness unto a people that shall be born, that he hath done this.
As our Lord instructs us, we read in Psalm 47, verses 6 and 7, "Sing praises to God, sing praises unto our King, sing praises. For God is the King of all the earth, sing ye praises with understanding." Please join us again for the Psalm of the Day. May God's Word be praised.

Fellowship's program called Where's That Bible Verse? God tells us in Romans 15, verse 4, "For whatsoever things were written aforetime were written for our learning, that we through patience and comfort of the Scriptures might have hope." During this time, I'll slowly read and then repeat 5 random verses from the King James Bible, but I will not tell you where they are located in God's Word, the Bible. So listen carefully and try to identify which Bible book, chapter, and even the verse number where each verse can be found. And here's the first verse. "For unto you it is given in the behalf of Christ not only to believe on him, but also to suffer for his sake." I'll read it again. "For unto you it is given in the behalf of Christ not only to believe on him, but also to suffer for his sake." Here's verse number 2. "Will a man rob God? Yet ye have robbed me. But ye say, wherein have we robbed thee? In tithes and offerings." I'll repeat it. "Will a man rob God? Yet ye have robbed me. But ye say, wherein have we robbed thee? In tithes and offerings." Here's verse number 3. "But the Lord is faithful, who shall establish you and keep you from evil." I'll read it again. "But the Lord is faithful, who shall establish you and keep you from evil." Here's verse number 4. "Who is left among you that saw this house in her first glory? And how do ye see it now? Is it not in your eyes in comparison of it as nothing?" And I'll read it again. "Who is left among you that saw this house in her first glory? And how do ye see it now? Is it not in your eyes in comparison of it as nothing?" Here's the 5th verse. "Because that which may be known of God is manifest in them, for God hath showed it unto them." And I'll read it again. "Because that which may be known of God is manifest in them, for God hath showed it unto them." Okay, we'll be back in a moment to see where these scriptures are located in God's Word, the Bible.

All right, let's find out where today's verses are found in the Bible. Here's the first verse. For unto you it is given in the behalf of Christ, not only to believe on him, but also to suffer for his sake. That verse is found in Philippians chapter 1, verse 29. Philippians 1, 29. Here's verse number 2. Will a man rob God? Yet ye have robbed me. But ye say, wherein have we robbed thee? In tithes and offerings. And that verse is found in Malachi chapter 3, verse 8. Malachi 3, verse 8. Here's verse number 3. But the Lord is faithful, who shall establish you and keep you from evil. And we can find that verse in 2 Thessalonians chapter 3, verse 3. 2 Thessalonians 3, verse 3. Here's verse number 4. Who is left among you that saw this house in her first glory? And how do ye see it now? Is it not in your eyes in comparison of it as nothing? And that verse is from Haggai chapter 2, verse 3. Haggai chapter 2, verse 3. Here's verse number 5. Because that which may be known of God is manifest in them, for God hath showed it unto them. And that verse is from Romans chapter 1, verse 19. Romans 1, 19. Thank you for joining us today to discover where's that Bible verse? And remember what God tells us in Psalm 119, verse 105. Thy word is a lamp unto my feet and a light unto my path.

0: We welcome you to eBible Fellowship's Bible Reading Program. We read in 2 Timothy 3, verse 16, "All Scripture is given by inspiration of God and is profitable for doctrine, for reproof, for correction, for instruction in righteousness." Now, let's begin our Bible Reading Program.
1: Second Kings 5. Now Naaman, captain of the host of the king of Syria, was a great man with his master, and honorable, because by him the Lord had given deliverance unto Syria. He was also a mighty man in valor, but he was a leper. And the Syrians had gone out by companies, and had brought away captive out of the land of Israel a little maid, and she waited on Naaman's wife. And she said unto her mistress, "Would God my lord were with the prophet that is in Samaria, for he would recover him of his leprosy." And one went in and told his lord, saying, "Thus and thus said the maid that is of the land of Israel." And the king of Syria said, "Go to, go, and I will send a letter unto the king of Israel." And he departed and took with him 10 talents of silver, and 6,000 pieces of gold, and 10 changes of raiment. And he brought the letter to the king of Israel, saying, "Now when this letter is come unto thee, behold, I have therewith sent Naaman my servant to thee, that thou mayest recover him of his leprosy." And it came to pass, when the king of Israel had read the letter, that he rent his clothes, and said, "Am I God to kill and to make alive, that this man doth send unto me to recover a man of his leprosy? Wherefore consider, I pray you, and see how he seeketh a quarrel against me." And it was so, when Elisha the man of God had heard that the king of Israel had rent his clothes, that he sent to the king, saying, "Wherefore hast thou rent thy clothes? Let him now come to me, and he shall know that there is a prophet in Israel." So Naaman came with his horses and with his chariot, and stood at the door of the house of Elisha. And Elisha sent a messenger unto him, saying, "Go and wash in Jordan 7 times, and thy flesh shall come again to thee, and thou shalt be clean." But Naaman was wroth, and went away, and said, "Behold, I thought, he will surely come out to me, and stand, and call on the name of the Lord his God, and strike his hand over the place, and recover the leper. Are not Abana and Pharpar, rivers of Damascus, better than all the waters of Israel? May I not wash in them, and be clean?" So he turned, and went away in a rage. And his servants came near, and spake unto him, and said, "My father, if the prophet had bid thee do something great, wouldst thou not have done it? How much rather then, when he saith to thee, wash and be clean?" Then he went down and dipped himself 7 times in Jordan, according to the saying of the man of God, and his flesh came again like unto the flesh of a little child, and he was clean. And he returned to the man of God, he and all his company, and came and stood before him. And he said, "Behold, now I know that there is no God in all the earth but in Israel. Now therefore I pray thee, take a blessing of thy servant." But he said, "As the Lord liveth, before whom I stand, I will receive none." And he urged him to take it, but he refused. And Naaman said, "Shall there not then, I pray thee, be given to thy servant 2 mules burden of earth? For thy servant will henceforth offer neither burnt offering nor sacrifice unto other gods, but unto the Lord. In this thing the Lord pardon thy servant, that when my master goeth into the house of Rimmon to worship there, and he leaneth on my hand, and I bow myself in the house of Rimmon, when I bow down myself in the house of Rimmon, the Lord pardon thy servant in this thing." And he said unto him, "Go in peace." So he departed from him a little way. But Gehazi, the servant of Elisha, the man of God, said, "Behold, my master hath spared Naaman the Syrian, in not receiving at his hands that which he brought. But as the Lord liveth, I will run after him, and take somewhat of him." So Gehazi followed after Naaman, and when Naaman saw him running after him, he lighted down from the chariot to meet him, and said, "Is all well?" And he said, "All is well. My master hath sent me, saying, Behold, even now there be come unto me from Mount Ephraim 2 young men of the sons of the prophets. Give them, I pray thee, 1 talent of silver, and 2 changes of garments." And Naaman said, "Be content, take 2 talents. And he urged him and bound 2 talents of silver in 2 bags, with 2 changes of garments, and laid them upon 2 of his servants, and they bare them before him. And when he came to the tower, he took them from their hand, and bestowed them in the house, and he let the men go, and they departed. But he went in and stood before his master. And Elisha said unto him, Whence comest thou, Gehazi? And he said, Thy servant went no whither. And he said unto him, Went not mine heart with thee when the man turned again from his chariot to meet thee? Is it a time to receive money, and to receive garments, and olive yards, and vineyards, and sheep, and oxen, and men servants, and maid servants? The leprosy therefore of Naaman shall cleave unto thee, and unto thy seed forever. And he went out from his presence a leper as white as snow. 2 Kings 6. And the sons of the prophets said unto Elisha, Behold now, the place where we dwell with thee is too strait for us. Let us go, we pray thee, unto Jordan, and take thence every man a beam, and let us make a place there where we may dwell. And he answered, Go ye. And one said, Be content, I pray thee, and go with thy servants. And he answered, I will go. So he went with them, and when they came to Jordan, they cut down wood. But as one was felling a beam, the axe fell into the water, and he cried and said, Alas, master, for it was borrowed. And the man of God said, Where fell it? And he shewed him the place. And he cut down a stick, and cast it thither, and the iron did swim. Therefore said he, Take it up to thee. And he put out his hand and took it. Then the king of Syria warred against Israel, and took counsel with his servants, saying, In such and such a place shall be my camp. And the man of God sent unto the king of Israel, saying, Beware that thou pass not such a place, for thither the Syrians are come down. And the king of Israel sent to the place where the man of God told him and warned him of, and saved himself there, not once nor twice. Therefore the heart of the king of Syria was sore troubled for this thing. And he called his servants and said unto them, Will ye not shew me which of us is for the king of Israel? And one of his servants said, None, my lord, O king. But Elisha the prophet that is in Israel telleth the king of Israel the words that thou speakest in thy bedchamber. And he said, Go and spy where he is, that I may send and fetch him. And it was told him, saying, Behold, he is in Dothan. Therefore sent he thither horses and chariots and a great host. And they came by night and compassed the city about. And when the servant of the man of God was risen early and gone forth, behold, an host compassed the city, both with horses and chariots. And his servant said unto him, Alas, my master, how shall we do? And he answered, Fear not, for they that be with us are more than they that be with them. And Elisha prayed and said, Lord, I pray thee, open his eyes, that he may see. And the Lord opened the eyes of the young man, and he saw. And behold, the mountain was full of horses and chariots of fire round about Elisha. And when they came down to him, Elisha prayed unto the Lord and said, Smite this people, I pray thee, with blindness. And he smote them with blindness according to the word of Elisha. And Elisha said unto them, This is not the way, neither is this the city. Follow me, and I will bring you to the man whom ye seek. But he led them to Samaria. And it came to pass, when they were come into Samaria, that Elisha said, Lord, open the eyes of these men, that they may see. And the Lord opened their eyes, and they saw, and behold, they were in the midst of Samaria. And the king of Israel said unto Elisha, when he saw them, My father, shall I smite them? Shall I smite them? And he answered, Thou shalt not smite them. Wouldst thou smite those whom thou hast taken captive with thy sword and with thy bow? Set bread and water before them, that they may eat and drink, and go to their master. And he prepared great provision for them, and when they had eaten and drunk, he sent them away, and they went to their master. So the bands of Syria came no more into the land of Israel. And it came to pass after this, that Ben-Hadad, king of Syria, gathered all his host, and went up and besieged Samaria. And there was great famine in Samaria, and behold, they besieged it, until an ass's head was sold for 40 pieces of silver, and the 1/4 part of a cab of dove's dung for 5 pieces of silver. And as the king of Israel was passing by upon the wall, there cried a woman unto him, saying, Help, my lord, O king! And he said, If the Lord do not help thee, whence shall I help thee, out of the barn floor, or out of the winepress? And the king said unto her, What aileth thee? And she answered, This woman said unto me, Give thy son, that we may eat him today, and we will eat my son tomorrow. So we boiled my son, and did eat him. And I said unto her on the next day, Give thy son, that we may eat him. And she hath hid her son. And it came to pass, when the king heard the words of the woman, that he rent his clothes, and he passed by upon the wall, and the people looked, and behold, he had sackcloth within upon his flesh. Then he said, God do so, and more also to me, if the head of Elisha, the son of Shaphat, shall stand on him this day. But Elisha sat in his house, and the elders sat with him, and the king sent a man from before him. But ere the messenger came to him, he said to the elders, See ye how this son of a murderer hath sent to take away mine head? Look, when the messenger cometh, shut the door, and hold him fast at the door. Is not the sound of his master's feet behind him? And while he yet talked with them, behold, the messenger came down unto him, and he said, Behold, this evil is of the Lord. What should I wait for the Lord any longer?

Second Kings 7. Then Elisha said, Hear ye the word of the Lord. Thus saith the Lord, Tomorrow about this time shall a measure of fine flour be sold for a shekel, and 2 measures of barley for a shekel, in the gate of Samaria. Then a lord on whose hand the king leaned answered the man of God and said, Behold, if the Lord would make windows in heaven, might this thing be? And he said, Behold, thou shalt see it with thine eyes, but shalt not eat thereof. And there were 4 leprous men at the entering in of the gate, and they said one to another, Why sit we here until we die? If we say, We will enter into the city, then the famine is in the city, and we shall die there. And if we sit here, we die also. Now therefore come, and let us fall unto the host of the Syrians. If they save us alive, we shall live. And if they kill us, we shall but die. And they arose up in the twilight to go unto the camp of the Syrians. And when they were come to the uttermost part of the camp of Syria, behold, there was no man there. For the Lord had made the host of the Syrians to hear a noise of chariots, and a noise of horses, even the noise of a great host. And they said one to another, Lo, the king of Israel hath hired against us the kings of the Hittites, and the kings of the Egyptians to come upon us. Wherefore they arose and fled in the twilight, and left their tents and their horses, and their asses, even the camp as it was, and fled for their life. And when these lepers came to the uttermost part of the camp, they went into one tent, and did eat and drink, and carried thence silver and gold and raiment, and went and hid it, and came again, and entered into another tent, and carried thence also, and went and hid it. Then they said one to another, We do not well. This day is a day of good tidings, and we hold our peace. If we tarry till the morning light, some mischief will come upon us. Now therefore come, that we may go and tell the king's household. So they came and called unto the porter of the city, and told them, saying, We came to the camp of the Syrians, and behold, there was no man there, neither voice of man, but horses tied, and asses tied, and the tents as they were. And he called the porters, and they told it to the king's house within. And the king arose in the night, and said unto his servants, I will now shew you what the Syrians have done to us. They know that we be hungry. Therefore are they gone out of the camp to hide themselves in the field, saying, When they come out of the city, we shall catch them alive, and get into the city. And one of his servants answered and said, Let some take, I pray thee, 5 of the horses that remain, which are left in the city. Behold, they are as all the multitude of Israel that are left in it. Behold, I say, they are even as all the multitude of the Israelites that are consumed. And let us send and see. They took, therefore, 2 chariot horses, and the king sent after the host of the Syrians, saying, Go and see. And they went after them unto Jordan, and lo, all the way was full of garments and vessels, which the Syrians had cast away in their haste. And the messengers returned and told the king. And the people went out and spoiled the tents of the Syrians. So a measure of fine flour was sold for a shekel, and 2 measures of barley for a shekel, according to the word of the Lord. And the king appointed the lord on whose hand he leaned to have the charge of the gate. And the people trod upon him in the gate, and he died, as the man of God had said, who spake when the king came down to him. And it came to pass, as the man of God had spoken to the king, saying, 2 measures of barley for a shekel, and 1 measure of fine flour for a shekel, shall be tomorrow about this time in the gate of Samaria. And that lord answered the man of God, and said, Now behold, if the Lord should make windows in heaven, might such a thing be? And he said, Behold, thou shalt see it with thine eyes, but shalt not eat thereof. And so it fell out unto him, for the people trod upon him in the gate, and he died. 2 Kings 8. Then spake Elisha unto the woman whose son he had restored to life, saying, Arise, and go thou and thine household, and sojourn wheresoever thou canst sojourn. For the Lord hath called for a famine, and it shall also come upon the land 7 years. And the woman arose, and did after the saying of the man of God, and she went with her household, and sojourned in the land of the Philistines 7 years. And it came to pass at the 7 years' end, that the woman returned out of the land of the Philistines, and she went forth to cry unto the king for her house and for her land. And the king talked with Gehazi, the servant of the man of God, saying, Tell me, I pray thee, all the great things that Elisha hath done.
And it came to pass, as he was telling the king how he had restored a dead body to life, that, behold, the woman whose son he had restored to life cried to the king for her house and for her land. And Gehazi said, My lord, O king, this is the woman, and this is her son, whom Elisha restored to life. And when the king asked the woman, she told him. So the king appointed unto her a certain officer, saying, Restore all that was hers, and all the fruits of the field, since the day that she left the land, even until now. And Elisha came to Damascus, and Ben-Hadad, the king of Syria, was sick. And it was told him, saying, The man of God is come hither. And the king said unto Hazael, Take a present in thine hand, and go, meet the man of God, and inquire of the Lord by him, saying, Shall I recover of this disease? So Hazael went to meet him, and took a present with him, even of every good thing of Damascus, 40 camels burden, and came and stood before him, and said, Thy son Ben-Hadad, king of Syria, hath sent me to thee, saying, Shall I recover of this disease? And Elisha said unto him, Go, say unto him, Thou mayest certainly recover. Howbeit, the Lord hath shewed me that he shall surely die. And he settled his countenance steadfastly until he was ashamed, and the man of God wept. And Hazael said, Why weepeth my lord? And he answered, Because I know the evil that thou wilt do unto the children of Israel. Their strongholds wilt thou set on fire, and their young men wilt thou slay with the sword, and wilt dash their children, and rip up their women with child. And Hazael said, But what is thy servant, a dog, that he should do this great thing? And Elisha answered, The Lord hath shewed me that thou shalt be king over Syria. So he departed from Elisha, and came to his master, who said to him, What said Elisha to thee? And he answered, He told me that thou shouldst surely recover. And it came to pass on the morrow that he took a thick cloth, and dipped it in water, and spread it on his face, so that he died. And Hazael reigned in his stead. And in the fifth year of Joram, the son of Ahab, king of Israel, Jehoshaphat being then king of Judah, Jehoram, the son of Jehoshaphat, king of Judah, began to reign. 32 years was he when he began to reign, and he reigned 8 years in Jerusalem. And he walked in the way of the kings of Israel, as did the house of Ahab, for the daughter of Ahab was his wife, and he did evil in the sight of the Lord. Yet the Lord would not destroy Judah for David his servant's sake, as he promised to give him alway a light and to his children. In his days Edom revolted from under the hand of Judah, and made a king over themselves. So Joram went over to Zair, and all the chariots with him. And he rose by night, and smote the Edomites which compassed him about, and captains of the chariots, and the people fled into their tents. Yet Edom revolted from under the hand of Judah unto this day. Then Libnah revolted at the same time. And the rest of the acts of Joram, and all that he did, are they not written in the book of the Chronicles of the kings of Judah? And Joram slept with his fathers, and was buried with his fathers in the city of David. And Ahaziah his son reigned in his stead. In the 12th year of Joram, the son of Ahab, king of Israel, did Ahaziah, the son of Jehoram, king of Judah, begin to reign. 22 years old was Ahaziah when he began to reign, and he reigned 1 year in Jerusalem, and his mother's name was Athaliah, the daughter of Omri, king of Israel. And he walked in the way of the house of Ahab, and did evil in the sight of the Lord, as did the house of Ahab, for he was the son-in-law of the house of Ahab. And he went with Joram, the son of Ahab, to the war against Hazael, king of Syria, in Ramoth-Gilead. And the Syrians wounded Joram. And King Joram went back to be healed in Jezreel of the wounds which the Syrians had given him at Ramah, when he fought against Hazael, king of Syria. And Ahaziah, the son of Jehoram, the king of Judah, went down to see Joram, the son of Ahab, in Jezreel, because he was sick.

2 Kings 9. And Elisha the prophet called one of the children of the prophets, and said to him, Gird up thy loins, and take this box of oil in thine hand, and go to Ramoth Gilead. And when thou comest thither, look out there Jehu, the son of Jehoshaphat, the son of Nimshi, and go in, and make him arise up from among his brethren, and carry him to an inner chamber. Then take the box of oil, and pour it on his head, and say, Thus saith the Lord, I have anointed thee king over Israel. Then open the door, and flee, and tarry not. So the young man, even the young man the prophet, went to Ramoth Gilead. And when he came, behold, the captains of the host were sitting. And he said, I have an errand to thee, O captain. And Jehu said, Unto which of us all? And he said, To thee, O captain. And he arose and went into the house. And he poured the oil on his head, and said unto him, Thus saith the Lord God of Israel,

and he opened the door and fled. Then Jehu came forth to the servants of his lord, and one said unto him, Is all well? Wherefore came this mad fellow to thee? And he said to them, Ye know the man and his communication. And they said, It is false. Tell us now. And he said, Thus and thus spake he to me, saying, Thus saith the Lord, I have anointed thee king over Israel. Then they hasted, and took every man his garment, and put it under him on the top of the stairs, and blew with trumpets, saying, Jehu is king. So Jehu the son of Jehoshaphat, the son of Nimshi, conspired against Joram. Now Joram had kept Ramoth-Gilead, he and all Israel, because of Hazael, king of Syria. But King Joram was returned to be healed in Jezreel of the wounds which the Syrians had given him when he fought with Hazael, king of Syria. And Jehu said, If it be your minds, then let none go forth nor escape out of the city to go to tell it in Jezreel. So Jehu rode in a chariot and went to Jezreel, for Joram lay there. And Ahaziah, king of Judah, was come down to see Joram. And there stood a watchman on the tower in Jezreel, and he spied the company of Jehu as he came, and said, I see a company. And Joram said, Take an horseman, and send to meet them, and let him say, Is it peace? So there went one on horseback to meet him, and said, Thus saith the king, Is it peace? And Jehu said, What hast thou to do with peace? Turn thee behind me. And the watchman told, saying, The messenger came to them, but he cometh not again. Then he sent out a second on horseback, which came to them, and said, Thus saith the king, Is it peace? And Jehu answered, What hast thou to do with peace? Turn thee behind me. And the watchman told, saying, He came even unto them, and cometh not again. And the driving is like the driving of Jehu the son of Nimshi, for he driveth furiously. And Joram said, Make ready. And his chariot was made ready. And Joram, king of Israel, and Ahaziah, king of Judah, went out, each in his chariot. And they went out against Jehu, and met him in the portion of Naboth, the Jezreelite. And it came to pass, when Joram saw Jehu, that he said, Is it peace, Jehu? And he answered, What peace, so long as the whoredoms of thy mother Jezebel and her witchcrafts are so many? And Joram turned his hands and fled, and said to Ahaziah, There is treachery, O Ahaziah. And Jehu drew a bow with his full strength, and smote Jehoram between his arms, and the arrow went out at his heart, and he sunk down in his chariot. Then said Jehu to Bidkar his captain, Take up and cast him in the portion of the field of Naboth the Jezreelite, for remember how that when I and thou rode together after Ahab his father, the Lord laid this burden upon him. Surely I have seen yesterday the blood of Naboth and the blood of his sons, saith the Lord, and I will requite thee in this plat, saith the Lord. Now therefore take and cast him into the plat of ground according to the word of the Lord. But when Ahaziah the king of Judah saw this, he fled by the way of the garden house. And Jehu followed after him, and said, Smite him also in the chariot. And they did so at the going up to Gur, which is by Ibleam. And he fled to Megiddo, and died there. And his servants carried him in a chariot to Jerusalem, and buried him in his sepulcher with his fathers in the city of David. And in the 11th year of Joram the son of Ahab began Ahaziah to reign over Judah. And when Jehu was come to Jezreel, Jezebel heard of it, and she painted her face, and tied her head, and looked out at a window. And as Jehu entered in at the gate, she said, Had Zimri peace, who slew his master? And he lifted up his face to the window, and said, Who is on my side? Who? And there looked out to him two or three eunuchs. And he said, Throw her down. So they threw her down, and some of her blood was sprinkled on the wall, and on the horses, and he trod her underfoot. And when he was come in, he did eat and drink, and said, Go, see now this cursed woman, and bury her, for she is a king's daughter. And they went to bury her, but they found no more of her than the skull, and the feet, and the palms of her hands. Wherefore they came again, and told him, and he said, This is the word of the Lord, which he spake by his servant Elijah the Tishbite, saying, In the portion of Jezreel shall dogs eat the flesh of Jezebel. And the carcass of Jezebel shall be as dung upon the face of the field in the portion of Jezreel, so that they shall not say, This is Jezebel. 2 Kings 10. And Ahab had 70 sons in Samaria, and Jehu wrote letters, and sent to Samaria unto the rulers of Jezreel,

to the elders and to them that brought up Ahab's children, saying, Now as soon as this letter cometh to you, seeing your master's sons are with you, and there are with you chariots and horses, a fenced city also, and armor, look even out the best and meetest of your master's sons, and set him on his father's throne, and fight for your master's house. But they were exceedingly afraid, and said, Behold, two kings stood not before him, how then shall we stand? And he that was over the house, and he that was over the city, the elders also, and the bringers up of the children, sent to Jehu, saying, We are thy servants, and will do all that thou shalt bid us. We will not make any king. Do thou that which is good in thine eyes. Then he wrote a letter the second time to them, saying, If he be mine, and if he will hearken unto my voice, take ye the heads of the men of your master's sons, and come to me to Jezreel by tomorrow this time. Now the king's sons, being 70 persons, were with the great men of the city, which brought them up. And it came to pass, when the letter came to them, that they took the king's sons, and slew 70 persons, and put their heads in baskets, and sent him them to Jezreel. And there came a messenger, and told him, saying, They have brought the heads of the king's sons. And he said, Lay ye them in two heaps at the entering in of the gate until the morning. And it came to pass in the morning that he went out and stood and said to all the people, Ye be righteous. Behold, I conspired against my master and slew him, but who slew all these? Know now that there shall fall unto the earth nothing of the word of the Lord, which the Lord spake concerning the house of Ahab. For the Lord hath done that which he spake to his servant Elijah. So Jehu slew all that remained of the house of Ahab in Jezreel, and all his great men, and his kinsfolks, and his priests, until he left him none remaining. And he arose and departed, and came to Samaria. And as he was at the shearing house in the way, Jehu met with the brethren of Ahaziah, king of Judah, and said, Who are ye? And they answered, We are the brethren of Ahaziah, and we go down to salute the children of the king and the children of the queen. And he said, Take them alive. And they took them alive and slew them at the pit of the shearing house, even 42 men, neither left he any of them. And when he was departed thence, he lighted on Jehonadab, the son of Rechab, coming to meet him. And he saluted him and said to him, Is thine heart right as my heart is with thy heart? And Jehonadab answered, It is. If it be, give me thine hand. And he gave him his hand, and he took him up to him into the chariot. And he said, Come with me, and see my zeal for the Lord. So they made him ride in his chariot. And when he came to Samaria, he slew all that remained unto Ahab in Samaria, till he had destroyed him, according to the saying of the Lord, which he spake to Elijah. And Jehu gathered all the people together, and said unto them, Ahab served Baal a little, but Jehu shall serve him much. Now therefore call unto me all the prophets of Baal, all his servants, and all his priests. Let none be wanting, for I have a great sacrifice to do to Baal. Whosoever shall be wanting, he shall not live. But Jehu did it in subtlety, to the intent that he might destroy the worshippers of Baal. And Jehu said, Proclaim a solemn assembly for Baal. And they proclaimed it. And Jehu sent through all Israel, and all the worshippers of Baal came, so that there was not a man left that came not. And they came into the house of Baal, and the house of Baal was full from one end to another. And he said unto him that was over the vestry, Bring forth vestments for all the worshippers of Baal. And he brought them forth vestments. And Jehu went, and Jehonadab the son of Rechab, into the house of Baal, and said unto the worshippers of Baal, Search and look, that there be here with you none of the servants of the Lord, but the worshippers of Baal only. And when they went in to offer sacrifices and burnt offerings, Jehu appointed 80 men without, and said, If any of the men whom I have brought into your hands escape, he that letteth him go, his life shall be for the life of him. And it came to pass, as soon as he had made an end of offering the burnt offering, that Jehu said to the guard and to the captains, Go in and slay them, let none come forth. And they smote them with the edge of the sword, and the guard and the captains cast them out, and went to the city of the house of Baal. And they brought forth the images out of the house of Baal, and burned them. And they brake down the image of Baal, and brake down the house of Baal, and made it a draught house unto this day.
Thus Jehu destroyed Baal out of Israel. Howbeit, from the sins of Jeroboam the son of Nebat, who made Israel to sin, Jehu departed not from after them, to wit, the golden calves that were in Bethel and that were in Dan. And the Lord said unto Jehu, Because thou hast done well in executing that which is right in mine eyes, and hast done unto the house of Ahab according to all that was in mine heart, thy children of the fourth generation shall sit on the throne of Israel. But Jehu took no heed to walk in the law of the Lord God of Israel with all his heart, for he departed not from the sins of Jeroboam, which made Israel to sin. In those days the Lord began to cut Israel short, and Hazael smote them in all the coasts of Israel. From Jordan eastward, all of the land of Gilead, the Gadites and the Reubenites and the Manassites, from Aroer, which is by the river Arnon, even Gilead and Bashan. Now the rest of the acts of Jehu, and all that he did, and all his might, are they not written in the book of the Chronicles of the kings of Israel? And Jehu slept with his fathers, and they buried him in Samaria. And Jehoahaz his son reigned in his stead. And the time that Jehu reigned over Israel in Samaria was 28 years.

2 Kings 11. And when Athaliah, the mother of Ahaziah, saw that her son was dead, she arose and destroyed all the seed royal. But Jehosheba, the daughter of King Joram, sister of Ahaziah, took Joash, the son of Ahaziah, and stole him from among the king's sons which were slain. And they hid him, even him and his nurse, in the bedchamber from Athaliah, so that he was not slain. And he was with her hid in the house of the Lord 6 years, and Athaliah did reign over the land. And the 7th year, Jehoiada sent and fetched the rulers over hundreds, with the captains and the guard, and brought them to him in the house of the Lord, and made a covenant with them, and took an oath of them in the house of the Lord, and shewed them the king's son. And he commanded them, saying, This is the thing that ye shall do. A third part of you shall enter in on the Sabbath, shall be even keepers of the watch of the king's house. And a third part shall be at the gate of Sur, and a third part at the gate behind the guard. So shall he keep the watch of the house, that it be not broken down. And 2 parts of all of you that go forth on the Sabbath, even they shall keep the watch of the house of the Lord about the king. And he shall compass the king round about, every man with his weapons in his hand. And he that cometh within the ranges, let him be slain. And be ye with the king as he goeth out, and as he cometh in. And the captains over the hundreds did according to all things that Jehoiada the priest commanded. And they took every man his men that were to come in on the Sabbath, with them that should go out on the Sabbath, and came to Jehoiada the priest. And to the captains over hundreds did the priests give King David spears and shields that were in the temple of the Lord. And the guard stood, every man with his weapons in his hand, round about the king, from the right corner of the temple to the left corner of the temple, along by the altar and the temple. And he brought forth the king's son, and put the crown upon him, and gave him the testimony, and they made him king, and anointed him, and they clapped their hands, and said, God save the king. And when Athaliah heard the noise of the guard and of the people, she came to the people in the temple of the Lord. And when she looked, behold, the king stood by a pillar, as the manner was, and the princes and the trumpeters by the king. And all the people of the land rejoiced and blew with trumpets. And Athaliah rent her clothes and cried, Treason! Treason! But Jehoiada the priest commanded the captains of the hundreds, the officers of the host, and said unto them, Have her forth without the ranges, and him that followeth her kill with the sword. For the priest had said, Let her not be slain in the house of the Lord. And they laid hands on her, and she went by the way by which the horses came into the king's house, and there she was slain. And Jehoiada made a covenant between the Lord and the king and the people, that they should be the Lord's people, between the king also and the people. And all the people of the land went into the house of Baal, and brake it down. His altars and his images brake they in pieces thoroughly, and slew Mattan the priest of Baal before the altars. And the priest appointed officers over the house of the Lord. And he took the rulers over hundreds, and the captains, and the guard, and all the people of the land. And they brought down the king from the house of the Lord, and came by the way of the gate of the guard to the king's house. And he sat on the throne of the kings. And all the people of the land rejoiced, and the city was in quiet. And they slew Athaliah with the sword beside the king's house. 7 years old was Jehoash when he began to reign. 2 Kings 12. In the 7th year of Jehu, Jehoash began to reign, and 40 years reigned he in Jerusalem, and his mother's name was Zibiah of Beersheba. And Jehoash did that which was right in the sight of the Lord all his days, wherein Jehoiada the priest instructed him. But the high places were not taken away. The people still sacrificed and burnt incense in the high places. And Jehoash said to the priests, All the money of the dedicated things that is brought into the house of the Lord, even the money of every one that passeth the account, the money that every man is set at, and all the money that cometh into any man's heart to bring into the house of the Lord, let the priests take it to them, every man of his acquaintance, and let them repair the breaches of the house, wheresoever any breach shall be found. But it was so that in the 23rd year of King Jehoash, the priests had not repaired the breaches of the house. Then King Jehoash called for Jehoiada the priest and the other priests and said unto them, Why repair ye not the breaches of the house?
Now, therefore, receive no more money of your acquaintance, but deliver it for the breaches of the house. And the priests consented to receive no more money of the people, neither to repair the breaches of the house. But Jehoiada the priest took a chest, and bored a hole in the lid of it, and set it beside the altar, on the right side, as one cometh into the house of the Lord. And the priest that kept the door put therein all the money that was brought into the house of the Lord. And it was so, when they saw that there was much money in the chest, that the king's scribe and the high priest came up, and they put up in bags, and told the money that was found in the house of the Lord. And they gave the money, being told, into the hands of them that did the work, that had the oversight of the house of the Lord. And they laid it out to the carpenters and builders that wrought upon the house of the Lord, and to masons and to hewers of stone, and to buy timber and hewed stone to repair the breaches of the house of the Lord, and for all that was laid out for the house to repair it. Howbeit, there were not made for the house of the Lord bowls of silver, snuffers, basins, trumpets, any vessels of gold or vessels of silver, of the money that was brought into the house of the Lord. But they gave that to the workmen, and repaired therewith the house of the Lord. Moreover, they reckoned not with the men into whose hand they delivered the money to be bestowed on workmen, for they dealt faithfully. The trespass money and sin money was not brought into the house of the Lord, it was the priests. Then Hazael, king of Syria, went up and fought against Gath, and took it. And Hazael set his face to go up to Jerusalem. And Jehoash, king of Judah, took all the hallowed things that Jehoshaphat and Jehoram and Ahaziah, his fathers, kings of Judah, had dedicated, and his own hallowed things, and all the gold that was found in the treasures of the house of the Lord, and in the king's house, and sent it to Hazael, king of Syria, and he went away from Jerusalem. And the rest of the acts of Joash and all that he did, are they not written in the book of Chronicles of the kings of Judah? And his servants arose and made a conspiracy, and slew Joash in the house of Millo, which goeth down to Silla. For Jozachar the son of Shimeath, and Jehozabad the son of Shomer his servant, smote him, and he died. And they buried him with his fathers in the city of David, and Amaziah his son reigned in his stead.

0: 2 Kings 13. In the 23rd year of Joash, the son of Ahaziah, king of Judah, Jehoahaz, the son of Jehu, began to reign over Israel in Samaria, and reigned 17 years. And he did that which was evil in the sight of the Lord, and followed the sins of Jeroboam, the son of Nebat, which made Israel to sin. He departed not therefrom. And the anger of the Lord was kindled against Israel, and he delivered them into the hands of Hazael, king of Syria, and into the hand of Ben-Hadad, the son of Hazael, all their days. And Jehoahaz besought the Lord, and the Lord hearkened unto him, for he saw the oppression of Israel, because the king of Syria oppressed them. And the Lord gave Israel a savior, so that they went out from under the hand of the Syrians, and the children of Israel dwelt in their tents as before time. Nevertheless, they departed not from the sins of the house of Jeroboam, who made Israel sin, but walked therein, and there remained the grove also in Samaria. Neither did he leave of the people to Jehoahaz but 50 horsemen and 10 chariots and 10,000 footmen, for the king of Syria had destroyed them and had made them like the dust by threshing. Now the rest of the acts of Jehoahaz and all that he did and his might, are they not written in the book of the Chronicles of the kings of Israel? And Jehoahaz slept with his fathers, and they buried him in Samaria, and Joash his son reigned in his stead. In the 37th year of Joash king of Judah began Jehoash the son of Jehoahaz to reign over Israel in Samaria, and reigned 16 years. And he did that which was evil in the sight of the Lord. He departed not from all the sins of Jeroboam the son of Nebat, who made Israel sin, but he walked therein. And the rest of the acts of Joash, and all that he did, and his might wherewith he fought against Amaziah, king of Judah, are they not written in the book of Chronicles of the kings of Israel? And Joash slept with his fathers, and Jeroboam sat upon his throne, and Joash was buried in Samaria with the kings of Israel. Now Elisha was fallen sick of the sickness whereof he died. And Joash, the king of Israel, came down unto him, and wept over his face, and said, O my father, the chariot of Israel, and the horsemen thereof. And Elisha said unto him, Take bow and arrows. And he took unto him bow and arrows. And he said to the king of Israel, Put thine hand upon the bow. And he put his hand upon it. And Elisha put his hands upon the king's hands. And he said, Open the window eastward. And he opened it. Then Elisha said, Shoot, and he shot. And he said, The arrow of the Lord's deliverance, and the arrow of deliverance from Syria. For thou shalt smite the Syrians in Aphek, till thou have consumed them. And he said, Take the arrows. And he took them. And he said unto the king of Israel, Smite upon the ground. And he smote thrice, and stayed. And the man of God was wroth with him, and said, Thou shouldst have smitten 5 or 6 times. Then hadst thou smitten Syria till thou hast consumed it, whereas now thou shalt smite Syria but thrice. And Elisha died, and they buried him, and the bands of the Moabites invaded the land in the coming of the year. And it came to pass, as they were burying a man, that, behold, they spied a band of men, and they cast the man into the sepulchre of Elisha, and when the man was let down and touched the bones of Elisha, he revived and stood upon his feet. But Hazael, king of Syria, oppressed Israel all the days of Jehoahaz. And the Lord was gracious unto them, and had compassion on them, and had respect unto them because of his covenant with Abraham, Isaac, and Jacob, and would not destroy them, neither cast he them from his presence as yet. So Hazael, king of Syria, died, and Ben-Hadad his son reigned in his stead. And Jehoash the son of Jehoahaz took again out of the hand of Ben-Hadad the son of Hazael the cities, which he had taken out of the hand of Jehoahaz his father by war. 3 times did Joash beat him, and recovered the cities of Israel. 2 Kings 14. In the 2nd year of Joash son of Jehoahaz king of Israel reigned Amaziah the son of Joash king of Judah. He was 25 years old when he began to reign, and reigned 29 years in Jerusalem. And his mother's name was Jehoadan of Jerusalem. And he did that which was right in the sight of the Lord, yet not like David his father. He did according to all things as Joash his father did. Howbeit the high places were not taken away, As yet the people did sacrifice and burnt incense on the high places. And it came to pass, as soon as the kingdom was confirmed in his hand, that he slew his servants which had slain the king his father. But the children of the murderers he slew not, according unto that which is written in the book of the law of Moses, wherein the Lord commanded, saying, The fathers shall not be put to death for the children, nor the children be put to death for the fathers, but every man shall be put to death for his own sin. He slew of Edom in the valley of Salt 10,000, and took Selah by war, and called the name of it Jokthil unto this day. Then Amaziah sent messengers to Jehoash the son of Jehoahaz, son of Jehu, king of Israel, saying, Come, let us look one another in the face. And Jehoash the king of Israel sent to Amaziah king of Judah, saying, The thistle that was in Lebanon sent to the cedar that was in Lebanon, saying, Give thy daughter to my son to wife. And there passed by a wild beast that was in Lebanon, and trod down the thistle. Thou hast indeed smitten Edom, and thine heart hath lifted thee up. Glory of this, and tarry at home. For why shouldst thou meddle to thy hurt, that thou shouldst fall, even thou and Judah, with thee? But Amaziah would not hear. Therefore Jehoash king of Israel went up, and he and Amaziah king of Judah looked one another in the face at Beth Shemesh, which belongeth to Judah. And Judah was put to the worst before Israel, and they fled every man to their tents. And Jehoash king of Israel took Amaziah king of Judah, the son of Jehoash the son of Ahaziah, at Beth Shemesh, and came to Jerusalem, and brake down the wall of Jerusalem from the gate of Ephraim unto the corner gate, 400 cubits. And he took all the gold and silver, and all the vessels that were found in the house of the Lord, and in the treasures of the king's house, and hostages, and returned to Samaria. Now the rest of the acts of Jehoash which he did, and his might, and how he fought with Amaziah king of Judah, are they not written in the book of Chronicles of the kings of Israel? And Jehoash slept with his fathers, and was buried in Samaria with the kings of Israel, and Jeroboam his son reigned in his stead. And Amaziah the son of Joash king of Judah lived after the death of Jehoash son of Jehoahaz king of Israel 15 years. And the rest of the acts of Amaziah, are they not written in the book of Chronicles of the kings of Judah? Now they made a conspiracy against him in Jerusalem, and he fled to Lachish. But they sent after him to Lachish, and slew him there. And they brought him on horses, and he was buried at Jerusalem with his fathers in the city of David. And all the people of Judah took Azariah, which was 16 years old, and made him king instead of his father, Amaziah. He built Eilat, and restored it to Judah. After that, the king slept with his fathers. In the 15th year of Amaziah, the son of Joash, king of Judah, Jeroboam, the son of Joash, king of Israel, began to reign in Samaria, and reigned 41 years. And he did that which was evil in the sight of the Lord. He departed not from all the sins of Jeroboam, the son of Nebat, who made Israel to sin. He restored the coast of Israel from the entering of Hamath unto the sea of the plain, according to the word of the Lord God of Israel, which he spake by the hand of his servant Jonah, the son of Amittai the prophet, which was of Gath-hepher. For the Lord saw the affliction of Israel, that it was very bitter, for there was not any shut up, nor any left, nor any helper for Israel. And the Lord said not that he would blot out the name of Israel from under heaven, but he saved them by the hand of Jeroboam the son of Joash. Now the rest of the acts of Jeroboam, and all that he did, and his might, how he warred, and how he recovered Damascus and Hamath, which belonged to Judah, for Israel, are they not written in the book of the Chronicles of the kings of Israel? And Jeroboam slept with his fathers, even with the kings of Israel, and Zechariah his son reigned in his stead.
1: 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The live question and answer session with Chris McCann has been canceled. We do apologize for this inconvenience, but once again, the live question and answer session with Chris McCann, normally heard at this time, has been canceled.
2: The following is a recording of a live questions and answers session with Chris McCann that took place on Monday, October 3rd, 2022.
3: Good evening, everyone. Welcome to eBible Fellowship's Open Forum program. Tonight, we're going to open up the phone line to take your call, and we would like to hear from you, and I'll try to respond to your Bible question by going to the Bible, which is the Holy Word of God. And it's holy because God is holy, but God is holy because he is perfect and without sin. And sin means that which is against the law of God, and God is in perfect harmony, perfect unity.